0: saying, oh, she doesn't like that. If anything, she started to, you know, moderate some of her positions in the language, the rhetoric she used in the final days. One, I think it shows you that polling, once again, completely broken in this country. Yeah. But two, it makes you wonder about the apparatus within the state, the Democrat apparatus, and how they were able to turn out, even though the opinion poll said they liked one candidate, they were still able to turn out people at the end of the day for Crawley.
1: Let's throw the polls out for a second. This is how close it was. 39.8% for Crowley, 39.4% for Hong. You are talking about a swing of 0.4% that decided this election. If you ever thought your vote, one vote doesn't count, look at a state like Wisconsin. We'll be back in just a minute. I do want to take calls from you. 1-800-684-3110. Is this a good sign that they can, you know, be defeated, or is it a bad sign that it can get this close? Because you could not be closer. As we're looking into it, I don't think there's a call for a recount, but goodness, but that's about as close as you can get.
0: And she has conceded even last night. So I don't think she's looking at spending the money to try and get a recount.
1: Phone lines are open for you. 1-800-684-3110. We're also going to continue on with Know Your Rights Week. We got a special video presentation coming up in a couple segments that you're not going to want to miss.
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1: Welcome back to Seculo. Phone lines are open at 1-800-684-3110. 1-800-684-3110 to be on the air today. Let's go ahead, actually, and take one of these calls off the bat. Let's go to Jeff, who's calling in North Carolina. Got some comments. Go ahead.
6: Hey, guys. Probably too early to open up the conspiracy box, but with the way the polling was in this situation, is it possible that they knew they were going to have a problem if Ms. Hung won this, so they somehow just found just enough votes to get this done?
1: Well, of course, it does play out in a pretty hilariously, relatable way, I guess you could say, that they've had, because we went to bed last night, as a lot of people did. Will and I were texting going, oh man, this is 1%, under 1%. We were discussing it back and forth. I forgot until I got into the studio to even look, and then was told that she had lost. I don't want to say it's conspiratorial, but at least you can say it feels like a similar playbook.
0: Well, and once again, I think we should play this. This is from NBC News last night during the election coverage, because Steve Kornacki, who's kind of the data guy on NBC News, I know many of you probably don't watch the election coverage on NBC News,
1: or
0: but
1: local.
0: But he's well known. He's got a good personality for it. But here's one of the reporters who was looking at the data, and they happen to have five missing USB sticks from Milwaukee that had the wrong data on. It was just human error, but let's play this because it definitely opens up the door for people to be like, wait a second, again in the Midwest with the all of a sudden getting the ballots at the last hours.
1: Yeah.
0: Let's play it.
7: I guess the exact thing, yes, is if five of the USB sticks were missing results from the election, so then they have to go try to re-grab them. And they're all the folks behind the scenes are talking about this as well, so we can also... Look, it's unfortunate.
8: The folks behind the scenes hear you're saying.
7: Yes.
8: How do I ask this artfully?
0: The most painful minute, 40 seconds on air.
1: He knows what he's trying.
0: Because he's like, I can't say stop the steal, right? Like, he can't use those words. But that's what it feels like. It's like, oh, okay. So in this race that wasn't supposed to be close, that all of a sudden is super close, now are you going to have people in the DSA that are saying, you know, this election is stolen? Like, the irony is there. You can tell Steve Kornacki is, like, on the cusp of wanting to ask the question. And the poor data guy is sitting there going, like, it's unfortunate. Yeah, we're all talking about it behind the scenes that, oh, whoops, five USB had 15,000 votes on them, I believe was the number.
1: And there was a press conference. Should we play this? This is a press event from, this is from the Democratic Socialists of Wisconsin.
0: Yes.
1: They addressed it. Let's hear what they had to say by date.
9: What we uncovered was that five of the sticks had the audit log downloaded and not the results. It's a human error. These things can happen. So basically what we need to do is go back to the operations center and we're going to download out of those five machines the results and make sure that's not the audit log. So we have the reports printed from the first download. We're going to reprint and start the process so that we can compare those results. We invite you to come join us. Milwaukee Police Department will come with us too. And so we'll re-download those results and then send them back here to be uploaded.
0: So once again, even that saying, you know, it's human error, that these things can happen, coming from an official that's able to talk about this, was briefing the DSA members there in Wisconsin. And I think of course,
1: you never want to see
0: this would happen when it's that close. Like if five USB sticks if this human error had happened, then and it was the 25 points blowout that they were predicting in the polls, no one would be questioning it.
1: You never want to see this happen, even if it's a candidate you don't like who maybe is the one that's on the receiving end of this, you know, controversy, because it again uproots the foundation of our election integrity. And that becomes an issue whether that's Republicans or Democrats. If both start playing by rules that get a little blurry, it underrules the entire system.
0: Well, in Jordan, there's two things here, right?
10: In 2026.
1: You know, you five USB sticks that are even rolling around. Like, what are we doing here?
10: We are undermining people's faith in our electoral process, and that's exactly what they want to do, is criticize us whenever we question it, by the way.
1: Right.
10: Which is just, we're just questioning basic tech here. Our voting should be the highest level of security. It should have the best technology. And if we have to, we should have the best people running the systems instead of 75-year-old volunteers. God bless those volunteers for doing it, because no one, they volunteer and do it for free most of the time. But they're trying to run a computer system that then runs into another system that runs into another card system.
1: You got
10: to
1: print.
10: And then print it out and run it into another system.
1: I mean, we voted last week.
10: That's in the primary.
1: Our primary. And I feel very confident the people I voted for. Yeah, I voted on day one. Okay, I voted on election day. And there is that moment every time where you're like, I hope this is all.
10: I hope this actually goes
1: right. It doesn't feel right.
10: Well, and then you realize they're on a USB, you know,
1: sticks. That's how it's working. Yeah, I didn't know that.
10: This is not really how life works much anymore. It's like from espionage movies of the 1990s.
0: Well, and on top of that, I think that goes to show what we fight here at the ACLJ when we talk about election, we're trying to get the voter rolls, make sure they're clean and accurate in California, in places like Maryland, where we're actually moving forward, trying to get data from the states. And out in California, remember that response we got from the Secretary of State's office of, we can't give you the data on all the times we've removed someone that's a non-citizen because we don't track that. So even that fact, even if they are doing what they're supposed to do, it's things like that, that give you pause and you sit there and you go, okay, wait a second. California saying they don't track when they remove non-citizens from their rolls. In Wisconsin, wait a second. Five USB sticks happened to not have the data on it, and then they had to go back and get it, and then you have to make sure it's all that. It's all of these things that when people talk about things like the SAVE Act, when they talk about things like cleaning up voter rolls, it's this. It's that the American people just want to have faith in their vote.
1: You don't even have to think, you don't want to have to think about it.
0: Right. And that's what we're seeing here in real time is another event that a close election should just be that. It should just be that was a close election and the two candidates ran hard, but one ended up winning and one didn't. Instead, whenever there's a close election, and sometimes when it's not even a close election, you start to look at it and you're like, there's a lot of anomalies going on here. And that's what fuels, as our caller said, is it too early to bring up the conspiracies? It's not like this candidate is who, the vast majority of America would prefer to be the governor of Wisconsin. Governors have a lot of power. But you start to look at this and you realize, okay, there are pieces in place for her not to win. Bernie Sanders did not endorse her. AOC did not endorse her. Yeah. So maybe she was too far left. You mentioned you saw leftists that you know that are like, I don't know if I want to categorize them as leftists, but more liberal voters that are saying, hey, we're glad this person didn't win.
1: Yeah, they were scared of them.
0: So you can see why the polls could have been wrong. And maybe they were just hyper polling in Madison, one of the most liberal cities in America. And that could be the answer, that the polls just don't do the right thing. But now you have this layer of uncertainty because they couldn't get it right in a primary for governor in Wisconsin. And I think that's one reason why we can't stop our job at the ACLJ of ensuring the integrity of elections, but that why this issue won't go away for people either, because these things keep happening.
1: Yeah, it keeps undermining all of everyone's beliefs in how this all works. And look, like even here in Tennessee, they had like a new setup now. We're back to like the old curtains. I noticed, right. But the curtains are not tall enough. I could see everyone voting. It was very strange. The whole thing was weird. I'm like, if you're over 6 feet tall, I could see everything going on. I couldn't see that weird screens.
10: Thing in primaries where you have to verbally say in front of everyone, are you going to be voting Republican?
1: They did give you a point option this year. You could point.
10: I wasn't addressed that,
1: but my wife was. She said, hey, you could point.
0: You just point. So
1: you just point. But I did, again, all those little things that you're like, this is so strange. That being said, hey, phone lines are open. I want to hear from you. We got a special video in the next segment you're going to want to see, and you're going to want to share it when it gets posted. Another fun video from Will. It is Know Your Rights Week. And look, that ties in completely to what we're doing here, the election side of it. Look, the free exercise and establishment clause, I remember reading this amazing script they wrote, are the twin pillars, Will, of our founders built to safeguard religious liberty. It's the freedom they considered first among our God-given rights. And during Know Your Rights Week, every gift is doubled. I've said this a billion times, but it's true. Every gift is doubled to fight to preserve your religious liberty. I want you to go to aclj.org/act and keep us in the fight. As you'll see in those videos we put out, we're defending your right to hold a Bible study in your home. We're doing that at the Supreme Court of the United States. We're defending the employee fired for having a Bible on their desk. We've helped countless employees get religious accommodations to go to church, including even with major corporations like Walmart that we've been able to work with. Every day, we hear from people around the country who need help defending their rights. And I'm sure maybe you do as well. Maybe you don't know. We do that absolutely no cost. Our clients never pay, just like you don't pay to watch this show or listen to this show. 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Never get a legal bill. Never get a subscription. But I want you to go to aclj.org right now and do it today. 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We'll be right back.
11: We've witnessed monumental legal victories from defending the 14th Amendment and protecting our sacred American right to vote, the overturning of Roe v. Wade, and standing up for the religious liberty of our kids and seniors. But even with the many historic wins we've achieved, the battle is far from over. The attacks on our constitutionally protected rights persist. Countless unborn babies remain in jeopardy. And across the globe, innocent Christians are being targeted and killed across this country and around the world. 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
1: Get to this. I was just planning out this video presentation. I don't know if we want to start with it, Will, if you want me to lead up to it. Will's put together, this team has put together great video packages. The first one, it's really fun. We aired it on Monday. Then it was able to be able to share, and people are sharing it on social media. This one's going to go up tomorrow. So if you like this and you want to share it independently of the broadcast, tomorrow it's going to go up on all our social platforms and on YouTube. And I encourage you with these videos. They're made, yes, we hope you really like them. We hope you enjoy them. We hope you get informed by them. But they are made also to reach new people that maybe wouldn't tune into an hour show. Or maybe they need something that is a bit more palatable, a bit more digestible, something that's a bit more fun to watch. So I know you're going to like it because you already like Will. You already like our team here. But we think that there are people who don't normally watch that will enjoy this content as well. So I'm going to encourage you, when you see it get posted tomorrow, to share it on all platforms. Platforms that you can. It's a very shareable. It's made to be shared. It's made to get informed. So I'm going to set this one up. This is the second video in our Know Your Rights week, you know, video presentations. Will, what's this one about? Can we, you want me to tease it? Actually, you know what? It speaks for itself. So here you go. Here's Will.
18: You'll get fired for that Bible. All right, let's clear something up because I hear this one a lot. If you open your Bible at work, you're going to get fired.
19: Wrong. Dead wrong. Here's the myth. A government employee opens a Bible at their desk, holds a lunchtime Bible study in a conference room, and somebody in the office goes, whoa, whoa, whoa, can't do that. Separation of church and state. Sounds official. Sounds like it should be true. It's not what the founder said. It's not what the Constitution says. And it's definitely not what the Supreme Court has said. Here's the actual truth. The First Amendment's got two parts when it comes to religion, and people love to only remember one of them. Part one, the Establishment Clause. The government can't set up an official religion, and they can't force one on you. That's fine. Part two, the one everyone forgets, the Free Exercise Clause. The government also can't stop you from practicing your religion. Also fine. These two aren't fighting each other. They're on the same team. And religious speech? Same constitutional protection as any other speech. The Supreme Court has said it more than once. Exhibit A, Coach Kennedy, high school football coach. After every game, he'd walk out to the 50-yard line, kneel down, and pray by himself. Quiet, personal, nobody's arms being twisted. The school district looks at this and says, that's an Establishment Clause problem, and disciplines him. The ACLJ files an amicus brief at the Supreme Court and makes the case that the Establishment Clause was never supposed to be used as a weapon against religious liberty. It was supposed to protect it. The Supreme Court agrees. It rules in his favor. He wasn't speaking for the school. He was a guy on his own time doing his own thing, same as any coach chatting on a cell phone or checking a text after the final whistle. Translation.
18: Your job doesn't get to silence your personal life just because your personal life happens to involve God. Now, the Bible study. Same logic, different room. If coworkers can spend their lunch break talking fantasy football, reading a paperback, a voluntary Bible study during that same lunch break gets the same green light. Nobody's forced to attend. Nobody's work is interrupted. It's personal time. It's a personal choice. End of story. Myth number two. And I enjoy debunking this one. That the establishment clause means government buildings have to be scrubbed clean of anything religious. Like, faith has to check itself at the metal detector. Not true. It never was. And the First Amendment calls for an accommodation, not an exile. In fact, the federal government has actual written guidelines on this. They say employees get to engage in religious conversation and activity to the same degree they're allowed to engage in non-religious conversation and activity. That's according to the government's own rule book. You can't single out and shut it down just because it's religious. Now for the fine print. There are limits. Nobody gets pressured into it. Nobody gets coerced. And a supervisor can't imply, even subtly, that showing up to a Bible study helps your next promotion, or that skipping it hurts your career. The second coercion enters the picture, the protection's gone. This only works if it's genuinely, completely voluntary. Bottom line, personal time, no pressure, no coercion. That's the whole test. Clear it, and the Constitution's got your back. At your desk, in the break room, and at the 50-yard line, wherever. If you think your employer crossed that line and came after your religious liberty, don't just sit on it. Go to aclj.org/help. Because when it's your job on one side and your rights on the other, the ACLJ is there for you. Learn more at aclj.org/rights.
1: There it is. That's our second video in that series, the Know Your Rights series. If you like that, again, the first one's available to share on all the platforms. Just look for it. It's there. Second one will be that one you just saw. It'll be coming out independently of the broadcast, its own post tomorrow. I'm going to encourage you to share this. I see a lot of people who really like these. Well, one person just said they'd like to have a barbecue with you.
0: Oh, well, am I doing the cooking or am I going to their barbecue?
1: You're pretty good. Cook.
0: Yeah, I can grill, but also sometimes I just want to kick back, relax, and enjoy their food.
1: I prefer you boil.
0: See, I saw people asking if I was going to grow a beard next.
1: I've seen you with a beard.
0: I used to have a beard a long time ago.
1: Yeah, why not? We three beards.
0: We three beards.
1: Phone lines are open, 1-800-684-3110. 1-800-684-3110 to be on the air today. Look, we got a couple minutes left. Do we have time to take one of these calls?
0: Yeah,
1: let's go for it. Let's go Judy. Judy in South Carolina. You are on the air.
20: Hi, my question is, has anyone discussed how, if one of these self-professed communists does get elected, they're going to swear on the Bible to uphold the Constitution?
1: Yeah, well, Judy, some have. I mean, look, you have the mayor of New York City who, and again, not a communist. We do. They hate when you say it.
0: Yeah, they're not self-described communists. Yes, they're self-described Democrats, socialists that don't believe in private property rights. They don't believe in the Democratic Republic of the United States. They don't believe in prisons. Yeah, they are communists. They probably want prisons for their political enemies.
1: The Sinos, but not socialist in name only.
0: Sinos? You're gonna put that's a new thing. I like that.
1: Yeah.
0: It just means communist. Here's the thing. I think there's a lot of people who have sworn an oath to the Constitution in this country who haven't actually worked to uphold that over the years. Yeah. And yes, I don't think anyone's going to actually be able to get them removed from office for their failing to uphold the oath.
1: Well, if they're legal, if people are voting for them, I'm sorry. That's just the way the cookie crumbles, if you will. Like, that is where we live in the society where if you do get elected, you know what? They got legally elected. That's just where we are. We got to just fight back in terms of the way their media presentation gets out there. We got to fight back against their social media influence. Those are the things that are driving it. And look, it even has to do with personalities. It has to do with, people who are able to speak on camera well. They're able to communicate and discuss. Because a lot of these people are great communicators. Yeah. I think when we really break it down, they're incredible communicators. Even if you disagree with what they have to say, we have to at least be honest. We have to be honest when they do have things that maybe are candidates or maybe the more moderate candidates. Look what happened in New York City. Okay. Why? Because you had older Cuomo, Sliwa, and then you had a young upstart who is incredible on camera and is great at social media. Okay, let's not pretend that that's how it is. We have to have people who can combat that. Phone lines are open for you. I want to hear from you. Give me a call. We also have a second half hour coming up. Mike Pompeo is going to be joining us, but also I want to hear from you. But look, we're halfway through second week of our Impact Match. During Know Your Rights Week, we want you to be a part of the team right now. 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We'll be back in less than a minute. 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
3: News, I'm Roxanne Evans. White House Press Secretary Caroline Leavitt is leaving her position at the end of the month. She plans to spend more time with her family. Talks between the U.S. and Iran to reopen the Strait of Hormuz appear to be stalled. The president says the U.S. is in total control of the strait.
21: We do know the head of Iran's Supreme National Security Council said Tuesday the strait would not reopen until the United States meets all Iranian conditions. This includes unfreezing assets, giving compensation, and ending the war.
3: Fox's Trey Yingst. Primary voters made their choices. In Wisconsin, David Crowley got a razor-thin win in the Democratic governor's race. He'll face Republican Tom Tiffany. And in South Carolina, Darlene Graham and Ralph Norman head for a U.S. Senate runoff in August. 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
24: Keeping you informed and engaged, now more than ever. This is Seculo. And now your host, Logan Seculo.
1: Second half hour of Seculo. Here we are, folks. Mike Pompeo is going to be joining us in the next segment. I want to hear from you at 1-800-684-3110. The lead topic of the day we are going to talk about once again, which is the Wisconsin Democrat primary, which not only was polled incredibly incorrectly, you had one of the tightest primary elections that maybe I've ever seen, with a result ending in 39.8% of the Democrat vote going to Crowley, with 39.4% going for Hong, who again was supposed to take it in some polls by 10, 15, 20 points, and only lost by under a point, by 0.4% of the vote. Again, not exactly a landslide victory here, but a clear sign. I think it's okay to say a clear sign that the fight against the Democrat socialists overtaking the Democratic Party, specifically, as Jordan said, in the Midwest or in states like Pennsylvania and other places, you may have these big pushback moments, even if they're by 0.4%.
0: Well, here's one thing I do want to caution, though, on Logan, is that while that is easy to say, and to some degree, the establishment within the state of Wisconsin was able to achieve victory over Francesca Hong. But remember this, she was not endorsed by the all-stars of the DSA. Bernie Sanders was specifically asked, why haven't you endorsed her when she was rising in the polls? And he said, I've met her. She's a very nice lady. I just haven't looked too much at the race.
1: They knew what they were dealing with.
0: Exactly. So while it's easy to also say for the Democrat establishment, look, we're not going fully leftist. We're not going fully socialist. In reality, the policies, even that Crowley has here in the party, are so much further left than, as we talk about, the Clinton, the Obama style Democrat, that in reality, the party is still shifting far left, and they are going to try and use this as a look, we still are in control. Last night, you saw in congressional races and things that weren't as talked about, the far left DSA style candidates beat the primary, some cases primaried an incumbent and won, as we've seen across the country. So I don't think it's enough to say, look, this was the firewall. This was the end. I think people should be very careful, actually, about that thinking.
10: In fact, I think what we're saying is how the socialist, who I really call the communists, I think they use that term democratic. There's nothing democratic about socialism or the way they want to actually change our system, because they want to fundamentally change the American system. They believe it's failed and wrong and evil. And so to do that, you have to break down the systems. And we're not talking about reforming the systems like conservatives like to talk about. We're talking about a complete different government, kind of government in the United States. Tax the rich and kill the wealthy, all those kind of statements. But they are moving into the heartland of America and losing by 0.3 points to run the whole state. People who no one had ever really heard of a year ago. And did they get a ton of backing? Not really nationally from even other DSA members. And yet they still were within a handful of votes. I mean, a few thousand votes of becoming the next governor there. And so if you start seeing that ideology push, a loss doesn't always mean it's over. First time you go in is kind of a new movement, just getting close. Just getting recognized is good enough. They're not barely getting into second place. They're now sometimes underperforming by not winning. They've already gone from a kind of out of touch Bernie Sanders, was it maybe AOC, to a party now that's got the mayor of New York, that has got other leaders in both the House and the Senate agreeing with them. And the fact that they lost one race, but they're winning others, taking out incumbents. This is a movement that is close to, it's not yet, but it's close to making it difficult to see where is the difference.
1: Yeah.
10: Where is the line between DSA and Democrat? And why does the Democrat Party allow DSA members to run in Democrat Party elections?
1: And seem to get fully behind them most part.
10: Then change your party name. Yeah. Tell us the truth about who you really are.
1: Yeah, exactly. Phone lines are open. I want to hear from you. 1-800-684-3110. We got some good calls coming in already, but we will take more. We also have Mike Pompeo joining us in the next segment. I want you to be a part of the show, but I also want you to be part of the organization, the ACLJ. We are in our Know Your Rights week right now during the Impact Match. I want you to do it right now. You've already heard me talk about it. Go to ACLJ.org. Have your gift doubled.
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1: Welcome back to Seculo. 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Secretary Pompeo is joining us now, Will, and I know we want to move a little bit off of the current conversation we've been having about what's going on with the DSA and what's happening in Wisconsin to some other news.
0: This is one of those where we didn't plan it because the secretary was already scheduled to be on today, But when this story comes out and it just happens to line up, it's perfect timing, because yesterday the White House Government Transparency Task Force declassified some documents, and reporting about these documents is now out from Just the News. Our friend John Solomon, Catherine Herridge is also has this, that among these declassified documents, it shows that the FBI during the 2020 election cycle was running a counterintelligence operation called Round River. And during this, they were looking at, even though they had informants about potential Biden corruption, with links to Ukraine, among other things, the FBI decided to name many prominent Republicans as conduits for Russian propaganda during the 2020 election cycle. And one of those individuals happened to be the Secretary of State at the time, and our guest today, Secretary Mike Pompeo. What's your initial reaction to the fact that the FBI, at the same time you were Secretary of State, was concerned that you were, which is laughable, a conduit for Russian propaganda?
7: You know, my first reaction was just, I'm stunned, right? Just out of nowhere. Had no idea. Had never heard of Round River. I was unaware that there was any counterintelligence investigation taking place inside the FBI at that point in time at the tail end of the administration. And so when I saw my name, and frankly, the list of the other names too, they're just, that your point is laughable. It is so troubling to see that the FBI was doing this during President Trump's time, after we'd had, you know, we'd been fought through 4 years of the Russia hoax in every newspaper in America. And so to see this coming from inside the government during President Trump's first administration was a big surprise to me, and frankly, pretty depressing.
0: Well, and once again, this propaganda that the FBI was so intent on quashing was related to alleged corruption between the Biden family and contacts and businesses within Ukraine. We also saw this week that Hunter Biden very publicly proclaimed on a podcast that the laptop story in 2024 was Israel's fault. So why does it always seem that with the Biden family, it's never them, it's always the left's boogeymen, either Israel now or Russia then? They never can take responsibility for the things that they were doing themselves.
7: You know, it's so true. It's true across the board, whether it's this incident with Hunter Biden's laptop, or all of the failures of the Biden administration. They've always got someone else to blame. They never take responsibility. I'm happy to take responsibility for things that we didn't get quite right. But to see this, to them, to foist it on Israel, right? We all know the story. We all know where that comes from. It's insanity. And to see the administration, the FBI, investigating, senior, U.S. officials who were then in office in the Trump administration for something that they surely knew wasn't true. I think it's indicative of moral failure as much as anything else.
0: Well, and I think it goes back to the timing of Round River, as they call it, which one of our producers keeps saying, isn't that just a pond, a Round River? Where does the FBI come up with these names? It was late in the Trump administration, the first term. Once again, even they had their own boss at the time, because the attorney general was listed as a potential conduit. I'm curious if they notified him that he was potentially a conduit for Russian propaganda. But I think this warning of it almost has become cliche to talk about the deep state. But we know, both you have talked about many times, of the pushback you received at state, at CIA, at these agencies where the truth and intelligence should not be weaponized, it should not be politicized. But even late in the first term, they were still using it in an election cycle for political purposes. And I know that we'll never completely purge our intelligence and foreign service of political bias, but one, just in your opinion, have we made progress against what we call the deep state and pushing back against this kind of politicization, or is it a lost cause?
7: It's not a lost cause. I think we've made progress, but there is a lot of work to do. Look, we saw it directly in the Hunter Biden story, right? We had a bunch of former intelligence officials try to obfuscate what was really taking place here, right? We all saw that. That's abhorrent what they did. They tried to change the outcome of an American election, those former officials. And I saw this during my time too. It was less blatant inside, but they were not advocating the policies that President Trump and I were trying to effectuate to try to deliver. And this is just another example. It'll be interesting to see what the other officials who are named there, Attorney General Barr and others, who are like, we're well known. Like, everybody knows exactly what I think about Vladimir Putin and Russia, and the conflict where he has killed so many Ukrainians. And for them to say, we're going to open up a counterintelligence investigation identifying Mike Pompeo as a potential conduit for Russian propaganda is so disturbing and so inane. It's at one point I want to laugh because it's so silly. At another point, it just makes me just angry that my own government would have done this, working against the very administration that was trying to just get the truth out about how to deliver deterrence against Vladimir Putin.
1: I mean, Secretary Pompeo, I mean, you've been on here how many times over the years, and honestly taken heat for it, for being so,
0: against Putin,
1: right? And being so, pro-Ukraine to the point where, you know, I see comments coming in and I go, you know what? You stuck to your guns. I know what you believe. And at least that to me is important. The fact that this is happening, like you said, it's sort of laughable, but it's really just sad. There's also what it is. It's showing proof that what a lot of people, and look, we're dealing with this a lot in the news right now. What a lot of people speculated, and a lot of people were claimed and labeled as conspiracy theorists that this stuff is happening. Now we're just getting the information that it really was happening in a way. And of course it was happening to people even like you, who again are people that come on here, take a lot for your positions, even when they're not the popular one amongst whatever you'd consider, maybe the social media right. So it's wild that this is where we'd end up.
7: It truly is. You said it best. It is both laughable and sad and disturbing. So disturbing, right? That this false narrative, which is very clearly aimed at trying to get at an election outcome, right? They literally have a theory of the case during the 2020 election cycle that says, Donald Trump is a Russian asset and we are advocating, right, inside this administration for a political outcome, when we should never do that in government. Our job is to execute on behalf of the American people. You can see it gets me angry. I'm pretty fired up. But it breaks my heart that, to the earlier question, we have not eliminated that from our government today, and there is still a lot of work to do.
0: Well, and I guess just for our audience to clear this up, we want to make sure it's well known, because, I mean, they've heard you, as Logan mentioned, and I think we were talking about, we could probably put up a week's worth of broadcast of just segments with the secretary that are the furthest thing from pro-Russia propaganda. But just to clear the air, you aren't a conduit for Russian propaganda, right?
7: No, sir. I'm not.
0: We appreciate
1: We're
0: it.
1: Shocked. Thank you, Secretary Pompeo. We appreciate you joining us. One. As you always, bet. Look, I think these stories come up. It's wild to hear what's really happening. I do want to at least set up where we're going to be going in the next segment, because I want you to call in. There's a good call coming in from Josh, and we'll take him. Well, we got 2 minutes. Let's take him, actually. Josh in Colorado, and hopefully this inspires you to call in as well. Josh, go ahead with your comment. Josh, maybe hold. Put him on hold, because I think what he's not used to, me taking calls during Secretary Pompeo's segment. That's but the, what he was saying, see if he's still there. If he's not, it's okay. Saying, you know, essentially, is the Republican Party focused on the right things? Are we moving forward in the right direction? Are we getting distracted by things like the DSA? Are we getting distracted by the deep state kind of conversations? That's something we can have that debate over. Yeah. We can have that discussion over. Doesn't mean that that's true, but what do you think? Phone lines are open. This will be the last segment of the day, and I want to hear from you. If you call in right now, you can get on the air. 1-800-684-3110. That's at 1-800-684-3110. When you hear Secretary Pompeo, other people that are on our team, remember, they're coming in here, and what we like about them is they're very consistent, and they don't just waver with whatever social media decides is the discussion point of the day. Not only discussion point, but, you know, like the situation in Israel or even in Ukraine. You may not agree with Secretary Pompeo, but one thing can be sure. He has been consistent. He's not wavered from his beliefs. We've had people in our team on all sides of those kind of discussions. But what I can tell you is they're consistent and they're telling you the truth. And that's what we do here at the ACLJ. It's what we've done here on this broadcast. We don't just tickle your ear with what you want to hear. We actually tell you the truth. Sometimes you don't like it, but that's good. You need to understand what's really happening outside of your little bubble, outside of a paywall, something you can actually talk to people about, something you can actually share. All of this is available at ACLJ.org. Again, it is our Impact Match. It is Know Your Rights Week. That special video we ran earlier in the day, That's going to be available tomorrow online. So make sure you share that in Will's first video. We're going to be back with your calls and comments coming right up.
10: We've witnessed monumental legal victories from defending the 14th Amendment and protecting our sacred American right to vote, the overturning of Roe v. 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But even with the many historic wins,

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4: Hi, I'm Dr. Huber with Virago, the immune enhancement cocktail. Back when the government was suppressing other forms of therapy for COVID and many doctors were being persecuted for stepping up, we felt the absolute necessity to act. That's why I developed Virago during the pandemic, to give people a powerful way to strengthen their immune system and fight back. Since then, feedback from users has shown us that Virago helps with so much more than what we originally anticipated, bringing relief and improvement to people dealing with allergies, asthma, autoimmune diseases by supporting a healthy immune function. Join me Friday, August 28th at Sean Fest. Tune in or come by and hear me interviewed by the great Sean Thompson, a true patriot, for a conversation you won't want to miss.
5: Last segment of the day. You still got a minute to call in. 1-800-684-3110. Got a couple lines open for you. 1-800-684-3110. I do want to go ahead and take a call. Let's go to Marion, who is an ACLJ champion. Longtime caller. Go ahead.
6: Yes. I just wanted to comment on about the deal about it's laughable, some of the accusations that are being made by the left. And the comment was made, but it's sad and it can anger people. I'd like to change that second word to laughable but dangerous, because if enough people start believing all of their lies and things, initially they could destroy our nation if we don't get out and vote. And no matter what people they might perpetrate on us, we need to always vote, because that's right now the main object that we have to fight it. And also, I want people to listen to the ACLJ station, because they tell the truth. Sometimes we don't know what the truth is, and that's why I try to listen to it all the time, because y'all tell the truth. You might not agree with everything that I say, but anyway, so that's what I wanted to do. Is
7: well, thank you tell for calling, Marion, as always, and we appreciate you being an ACLJ champion. But I think you're spot on when it says it's laughable but dangerous. It's laughable because it does seem so far outside of the American framework. But it's dangerous because it is so far outside the American framework. When you look at what they want to do as a party platform, and you already see people like AOC, we talked about this earlier in the week, saying, oh, I'm a member of my local DSA chapter, not the national party, trying to differentiate herself. Why? So she can run for president. Do our ideas really differ? No, they don't. What does the DSA platform want? It wants to abolish the Senate. It wants to make the courts and the presidency a vessel of the legislature, of the House. They want to make it not just a parliamentary system, but also the courts to be a part of that as well. Where do you have that? You have that in the actual authoritarian dictatorships, where they are controlled by a small group of people, both the courts and the legislative and the executive function of the country. And so it's not just a simple of they have different policy views on welfare, on healthcare, on social security. It's not a policy debate here. It's a fundamental, foundational debate here. And so you're spot on when you say it's dangerous, because it really is something that every Democrat should be frustrated that that's what their party is flirting with.
8: Yeah, they're flirting with it. I mean, pretty aggressively when you're, praying that your more mainstream candidates have a chance, that they didn't have a chance in Michigan. They did last night in Wisconsin. So, I mean, like, you know, you may win one statewide, you lose another. 5-6 years ago, neither one of those candidates would have had a chance based off what they had said about just people in general.
5: Right.
8: But as Will's pointing out, this is not we need more money in welfare programs, or we don't like voter ID, or we don't like – that's the normal, or maybe even less money to Israel. This is – we want to take down the system of government of the United States. We fundamentally believe it's wrong, and rebuild it and have this system that doesn't really have a president who can be in charge of the military, because that will really be controlled by the legislature and the Politburo. And so you fall outside of that, you no longer have the power. When you're the

0: companies that are trying to get the businesses with that, you've got to be in with the party in charge. And we have seen this happen in countries around the world, usually at times of great economic peril. Now, I don't think we're at a time of great economic peril. I know people are hurting and they rate the economy is not so great right now. But that's exactly when these kind of ideas start floating to the top, especially in a nation that while we celebrated 250 years, the rest of the world looks at and says, yeah, I mean, that's great for what you've done. And you are this kind of the place that everyone is emulating for now. But in 50 years from now, are we going to still be saying that?
1: Yeah, I want to go ahead and take another call. Let's go to Michael in Florida. Similar. Michael, go ahead.
2: Gentlemen, I just kind of question why we don't hear more of the conservative narrative on issues and things like that. It just seems to me like the loudest voice, and I don't know if this is the media's fault or not, but it just seems like the loudest voice we hear is what's going on with the left and the Democratic Socialists. So why does it seem quiet from the conservatives?
3: Michael, I think partially it's because you see the surge of the DSA. We are headed into a midterm. They are the party that is challenging the majority. I think the other side of that is that in Congress, as much as Mike Johnson has pushed a lot of these policies forward, it is so fractured in the House when it comes to people. You saw the Marjorie Taylor Greens and those that completely wanted to stall the conservative agenda. And then you had the Thomas Massies and all of these other priorities that they decided to bring in. And what did it do? It really caused the majority party not to be able to do anything positive or to get on message and really define what it means to be a conservative or to be an elected Republican. So I think it's partially leadership within the House can only do so much to some degree. And it's the fact that it is a fractured party in many ways.
1: I want to go ahead. Thank you, Michael, for calling. Take at least one more call. Kathy is calling in Kentucky, line two, with an issue I think a lot of people are starting to see. Go ahead.
4: Thank you. I am concerned that we have a past now, a recent past, with an administration that was allowed pretty much carte blanche what they wanted to do. And communism has such a hold in our country now that these unprecedented moves that we are now, Republicans are now finding out and putting out there that have happened. I'm concerned that because of as quickly as communism moves, we may not have the chance to have a free and fair election without constitutionally allowed means.
1: Kathy, I think one of the big concerns you have is when any kind of political movement happens is you're either going to have these big sweeping successes or you're going to see people have to live through the consequences of it. And the problem is when you have these big movements, look, you can see what happened with the Tea Party eventually kind of became MAGA and we had this Republicans had to go through a massive change. Is you see the good and bad that can come from that kind of swing. And sometimes you got to learn the hard way if, this is what happens. It's hard to stop political movements that are like what's happening with the Democrat Socialists because the establishment comes off, frankly, not cool.
0: Right. It can be a multi-year process. Yeah. It was for the Tea Party, but see where it got to. It got to where, really what you saw is a Republican Party and people being elected in the Republican Party that actually stood by what the Republican Party's platform said. Is that so we got rid of a lot of kind of blah moderates.
1: Right.
0: We weren't trying to override what the Republican Party stood for. You're trying to actually get people in office who fought harder for what the Republican Party says it stood for. This is different. This is different. This is the takeover of a major party by an entirely separate political movement that may have some parts within the bigger Democrat Party. But I mean, again, the bigger Democrat Party, you don't hear about abolishing the U.S. Senate,
1: no.
0: Taking commander-in-chief power away from the president. Of course, sometimes they want to question, should the War Powers Act be used? Does a resolution necessary here? That's the congressional
1: role.
0: But they do appreciate both sides of the aisle. The separation of powers, our election system, that means you can quickly change policies. If the American people decide that the direction of the country is wrong, you can quickly change it with the system we have in place now.
1: Yep, that's going to do it for today. Thanks for joining us. We want you to be part of the ACLJ's Impact Match, part of our Know Your Rights Week. 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ACLJ.org.
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6: They want the death penalty off the table. I'm Lisa LaSera, Fox News. The lawyers for Tyler Robinson, the man accused of killing Charlie Kirk, said the prosecution has not proven anyone else was at risk when Kirk was shot to death at a Turning Point USA event at Utah College last September.
7: Prosecutors say the charge was warranted because Robinson put other lives at risk. Despite compelling video, DNA, and ballistics evidence presented at last month's preliminary hearing, the defense says there was nothing to show Robinson intended to kill anyone else. In a new filing saying, quote, the state has failed to establish probable cause that the shooter knowingly created a great risk of death to another other than Charlie Kirk and himself. The state is required to show more than a possibility that someone else may be killed by defendant's conduct, rather that there was a high probability of that result, and that the defendant knew of that high probability.
6: Fox's Claudia Cowan. The defense lawyers also disputed claims Robinson targeted Kirk over his political views. Prosecutors say Robinson told his roommate he killed Kirk because he had enough of his hatred. One student is wounded, another in custody after a shooting at a high school in Georgia. The shooting at Warner Robins High School involved two ninth graders, and it happened just a week into the new school year. 11 people facing federal charges after Attorney General Todd Blanche says they were involved in an elaborate sham marriage scheme involving Chinese nationals and naturalized American citizens.
8: Chinese nationals would pay these facilitators as much as $100,000 for assistance in obtaining a marriage, which then allowed them to apply for a green card.
6: Blanche says they uncovered more than 1,000 sham marriages. Federal prosecutors in New York found instances dating back to 2016. If convicted, each defendant faces up to 15 years in prison. 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
19: Larry Elder here, the sage from South Central, the prince of Pico Union, the czar of common sense, the great Eldersky, Don Lorenzo. Welcome to the program. No Victor Crest allowed because we've got a country to save.

0: father said.
1: No, what you're reading, what you're saying, what you're implying is that somehow
0: I'm
1: the lack of public trust.
0: I'm not talking about him.
1: Right?
0: I'm talking about your visit.
1: Yeah,
0: there, and is enough being done?
1: I think it's really unfortunate, Bob.
0: Since you want to
2: see how this went off the rails. She's suggesting that this guy did what he did because he was misled about the COVID vaccine. And Dr. Bhattacharya is telling her that there was a lot of disinformation about the vaccine. It caused a loss of trust. Well, it's because it started under Trump. Is Trump the one who recommended schools be shut down? Dr. Fauci bragged in his diary and he had a conversation with Gavin Newsom and convinced Gavin Newsom to shut the state down. Bragg, he had a conversation with Bill de Blasio, then the New York mayor, convinced him to shut the city down. Now, whether you're climbing the corporate ladder, launching a new project, or just looking for that extra edge, your brain is your most valuable asset. 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
2: Call Larry at 888-971-SAGE. 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Larry Elder, Salem News Channel. Next hour, we're going to talk to HHS Secretary Robert F. Kennedy Jr. about the Treatment First Initiative to deal with homelessness and addiction. We'll talk to him about the changes in vaccine recommendations, also his anti-fraud efforts. All of this, 888-971-SAGE. As to the growing power of the DSA-influenced

0: politicians on the Democrats or those who are actual members of the DSA. This is a man named Jake Altman. He's a former member of the Democrat Socialists of America. He talks about what's happened to that organization, number 75.
1: And there were debates at the time about how much Leninism do we want to let into DSA? And these people were, they eroded any resistance and any core of anti-communism that remained within DSA. Mm-hmm. Anti-communism became forbidden, right? This is a big evil thing to be an anti-communist. It's, and you can't do this, you can't have hold this view without running all the old people who experienced the 20th century out of the organization. And I think that had to have been part of the calculus,
2: mm.
1: that they didn't want any internal resistance. And so there were instances where people were, I think, the efforts were made to silence people who dissented.
0: But Nancy Pelosi says, hey, this is a big tent, not to worry. Scott Jennings talked about AOC's recent comments, number 41.
3: To the election.
4: So I noted AOC's comment this weekend. You know, Woke One was crazy. Let me introduce you to Woke Two, Electric Boogaloo. This is the craziest sequel in the history of politics. If you think what they were selling back in 2020, abolish police or defund the police, was crazy, now it's abolish police, abolish prisons, abolish border, abolish the U.S. Senate, which really means abolish the U.S. Constitution. And it gets even crazier. Abolish Thanksgiving, because fundamentally they hate what the United States of America stands for. You cannot have a conversation about affordability with voters when you're out there saying, you know, this country really is rotten at its core and it needs to be ripped out root and branch, which is exactly what these democratic socialists are doing. You can make all the happy smiley videos you want, but until you solve the crazy problem of all of these supposed hot takes, how do you ever break through to average voters who are just looking for something normal? And the Democrats are saying, best we can do, cancel Thanksgiving. What
5: that
4: do you say?
5: That sounds a lot like that what they were saying. That sounds stuff. A lot.
0: No borders. No ICE. Eventually, a society where we don't have prisons. We don't have police. Housing is a right. Abolish the Senate. Have the president elected by the House. Abolish the Supreme Court. Or add seats to the Supreme Court. Free this, free that, free this. 888-971-SAGE. 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
2: Details on the decoy. I'm Lisa Lacera, Fox News. More information on the security measures taken last month when President Trump took another plane to get out of Turkey after the NATO summit, while cabinet members remain on a decoy plane. The Washington Post reported the plan was set up after a credible threat from Iran.
3: Secretary of State Marco Rubio, Treasury Secretary Scott Bessent, and White House Communications Director Stephen Chung remained on Air Force One, which they knew was acting as a decoy. But a senior administration official said several steps were taken to keep the plane safe, including F-35 fighter jet escorts. Reporters on the plane had been told to keep their window shades down so they wouldn't see the military escort.
2: Fox's Jackie Heinrich at the White House. White House Press Secretary Caroline Leavitt is leaving the administration at the end of the month to spend time with her family. President Trump made the announcement this afternoon. The 28-year-old was the youngest person to serve in the post. She says she will continue to serve as an advisor to the president. Two people are dead after a military helicopter crashed in central Texas.
9: Cliff Coleman, spokesperson for the Bell County Sheriff's Office, confirming an Army Apache helicopter from Fort Hood military installation crashed near Salado, killing two people on board.
10: It was crashed into a field. You could tell it was a violent crash.
9: Saying the crash sparked a wildfire that forced several homes to be evacuated. Noting Fort Hood's Criminal Investigation Division is looking into the cause.
2: Fox's Kristen Goodwin, Governor Greg Abbott writing on X, Texas is forever indebted to those who serve our state and nation. A grand jury in Los Angeles County has indicted Nick Reiner, the son of director Rob Reiner and photographer Michelle Singer Reiner, on murder charges, adding an allegation he was lying in wait before the attack. Reiner has entered a plea of not guilty in the stabbing death of his parents last December. 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
11: Tonight will be mostly cloudy and humid with a low of 70. Tomorrow, Thursday, expect mainly cloudy skies and humidity with a chance of a thunderstorm in a few areas. The high will reach 78 degrees. I'm meteorologist Jason Caterina on AM 560, The Answer.
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12: 888-971-SAGE, 888-971-7243. I am Larry Elder. We are Salem News Channel. Number 74.
13: And there were debates at the time about how much Leninism do we want to let into DSA. And these people were...
12: Number 74.
13: They eroded any...
14: But let's just take a pause. If our greatest... I shouldn't say greatest. If our biggest city is about to fall to an Islamic mayor, we should take a step back 24 years after 9/11. And we should ask ourselves the question, why did we send all of these hundreds of thousands of young men and women to go fight in Iraq and Afghanistan just to have that ideology come to the biggest city in the United States of America, New York City. And so we need to take, what does, and how does that impact all of you here in New Mexico? Again, you're a little bit removed from it. You guys have other issues. But from the top down, understand that this parasitic ideology is about conquering without ever having to fire a shot. It is not done with tanks or mortar shells or with drones. It is conquering via maternity wards. It's conquering in the delivery room. Mass production of new babies that are brought in via mass immigration. And you might say, oh, Charlie, you're exaggerating. The mayor of Minneapolis is about to be a Muslim. So you're about to have Minneapolis and you're about to have New York City. Do you think Ilhan Omar has assimilated the United States of America or Rashida Tlaib or Zohran Mamdani? Again, if we are part of the United States of America, we should care about when our biggest city is about to fall to this kind of ideology. And Islam is not compatible with Western civilization. Islam is at odds with all the freedoms that we enjoy.
12: Speaking of Mamdani, he is now being sued for the tax on owners of homes if they don't live in them full time. Number 26.
2: Right. Basically, the position of the Mamdani administration is we'll list them all and let central planners sort them out. And the interesting thing is that many of these people are Mamdani supporters who are just objecting we shouldn't be on the list, which is itself almost comical. It's these are people who thought they were with the mob. But the problem with being with a Marxist mob is standing in front of them and saying, I'm one of the good blood-sucking capitalists or privileged elite. You know, it really doesn't help much to stop the direction of that mob. So Mamdani just brushing this off is really an example of what's really going on here. This was a horrendous rollout. It's absurd. This was a huge number of properties that are not subject to this tax. Mm-hmm. And Mamdani's shrugging it off. It's because he's engaged in class war. And this is his list of potential targets in that class war, and people don't want to be on that list. Now, the fact is that it's extremely unlikely that litigation of this kind is going to stop this tax in New York. Mm-hmm. New York has very ample laws allowing them to do this. And what's the most likely outcome is that people are going to continue to flee the city and with them take their tax revenue. But what they're really trying to ask the court today is, can you do something about this list? This is obviously negligent, and it's causing us a great deal of a problem.
12: Trump recently said that one of his friends suggested he refer to these far-left DSA Democrats as jihadists. Here's what Manhattan Institute's Jesse Arm said about this, number 30.
15: He's 100% right about the fact that Abdul El-Sayed is a jihadist sympathizer, but I'll get to that. Give me one second. Okay, Nancy Mace is making gross comments about Muslims. It's terrible. It has no place in the Republican Party. Andy Ogles was just primaried and defeated, who made similar gross comments about Muslims over the years. Thomas Massie, who made gross comments about Jews in Israel, was just excised from the GOP. Meanwhile, what do you have in the Democratic Party? You do have people like Abdul El-Sayed, who when he was asked about Islamist terror massacre that nearly unfolded in my hometown at a synagogue just down the street from where I grew up, his response was to tell his campaign that it was a risk for him to offer any condemnation whatsoever, and that it was really just the result of hurt people who hurt people, because Israel had done something in the Middle East thousands of miles away to this guy's family or something. That is absurd. That is offensive. And I can tell you personally that I know hundreds of Democrats in the Metro Detroit area who have never voted for a Republican in their life who will this November, because Abdul El-Sayed is an Islamist sympathetic, communist adjacent, hardline extremist radical. And there's no place for him in American public life. And a lot of Democrats believe so as well.
12: And this was a Democrat pundit on CNN who said that. Tom Homan, The Borders Are, talks about D.C. now one of the safest cities in America. Any love for the president? Number 34.
16: Not, you know what? Greatest president in my lifetime. And he proves it every day. I mean, promises made, promises kept. I've lived in D.C. at least 15 years, and I wouldn't walk the streets of D.C. without, you know, a concealed weapon. But now, it's a total change. D.C. is one of the safest nations in this country, excuse me, one of the safest cities in the nation. We are the strongest in nation in the world, a beacon. Our capital should be an example for the whole world, and President Trump has made Washington, D.C. an example for the whole world. I mean, over 16,000 arrests, almost 2,000 firearms taken off the street. You know, three dozen murder suspects taken off the street. He's done great. I mean, the D.C. is the safest it's ever been. Crime rate's down. Then he's done it in Memphis. I just wish Chicago would take his offer up and let the president help Chicago, because that's a shooting gallery every weekend. President's true has proved this.

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3: 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Back when the government was suppressing other forms of therapy for COVID and many doctors were being persecuted for stepping up, we felt the absolute necessity to act. That's why I developed Virago during the pandemic, to give people a powerful way to strengthen their immune system and fight back. 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

0: 888-971-SEGE, 888-971-7243, Larry Elder, Salem News Channel. The polls had Francesca Hong ahead by 10 to 20 points. She lost by less than a point. Hassan Piker, who endorsed her, was not pleased. Number 59.
1: We'll be able to lean into their victories. So it'll be less difficult. It'll be easier to deliver our message. It'll be more difficult, though, because the establishment will not underestimate us. They will continue to undermine us, but they will not underestimate us. So, the knives will be out. Also,
0: he was so depressed, he didn't know what to say. Fox News, by the way, got kicked out of her election night watch party, number 61.
2: Hoping to do this live shot from inside the Hong campaign headquarters watch party. We arrived with our confirmation materials, all the registration that we needed, front of the line. We were told because of capacity that they had the discretion to turn some away. It appears Fox News was the only media outlet turned away, but we can report from out here. You know.
0: Now, the Indiana Fever coach, Stephanie White, got criticism for not backing up her player. She held a press conference. She was not happy. Number 38.
3: This is more for an online community that's trying to create narratives. The hate, the fear-mongering, the divisiveness, the stuff that's trying to hijack our league will not win. It won't win. We are united. We are connected. We will not be divided. Every day these women put their on the line. Every day. When they go low, we go high. Love will win. Grace will win. Humility will win. And kindness will win. I stand by them. I will always stand by them. Everybody else can...
0: And everybody else can just go to hell, she said. Kindness!
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10: A last-minute hearing. I'm Lisa Lacera, Fox News. Luigi Mangione, the man accused of killing UnitedHealthcare CEO Brian Thompson in December 2024, is expected in federal court in New York Friday, triggering speculation about a plea deal.
11: The new federal hearing comes as Mangione is also preparing to stand trial in New York State court in less than a month. But if his federal case were to be resolved with a guilty plea, legal experts say his attorneys could renew an effort to get some or potentially all of the state case thrown out. This is because New York law provides stronger protections against double jeopardy. His attorneys could argue that New York is barred from prosecuting him because the same underlying conduct already resulted in a federal conviction.
10: Fox's C.B. Cotton. This week it was determined jurors in Mangione's state trial will be anonymous amid concerns about the public trying to influence them. Nick Reiner, the son of Rob Reiner and Michelle Singer Reiner, indicted by a grand jury in Los Angeles County on murder charges for the killing of his parents last December, and the indictment adds the allegation that Reiner was lying in wait before he stabbed them to death. This comes as Reiner is seeking money from a trust his parents established for him to pay for his defense. One teenager injured, another in custody after a shooting at a high school in Warner Robins, Georgia, about 102 miles southeast of Atlanta.
4: There was a group of students inside the bathroom and a verbal altercation took place between two of the students. That verbal altercation quickly escalated into a physical altercation.
10: Houston County Sheriff Matt Moulton, the injured student has non-life-threatening injuries. The suspect was caught about an hour later, about a half mile away from the school. A White House official says cabinet members were on board the decoy Air Force One when President Trump left on another plane last month. 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
6: Welcome, everybody, to the Sean Hannity Show. I don't know if you're expecting me, but here I am. Sean will be here any minute. He is a very busy man, and we respect him for that. If you'd like to call in and share your thoughts with anything from the results of last night's primaries, I know we were all excited to see Francesca Hong get hung. It's 800-941-SEAN. That's 800-941-7326. You know, one of the things that I love about working here at the Sean Hannity Show, and I've been here about 20 years, for those of you who do or don't know, is all of the interesting callers that we get, right? And the question that we get a lot of times is, did you know? Did you hear? Are you seeing? Yes, we are. We are seeing it all. We can't even get to it all in one day. And one of the big stories that we have on today is John Solomon. As you guys know, he's the editor-in-chief of Just the News, an incredible investigative journalist. And he has now uncovered even more information about the lies that were perpetrated across all of this nation in 2020. And so he's going to join us today. He's going to tell us about what the conspiracy theories were and what they weren't. And I think most of you already know that the conspiracy theories that we thought were fake were actually true and vice versa. We're also going to talk a little bit about our
7: Piker. You know what?
6: Hello? Oh, my gosh. Sean Hannity. Hello. Welcome to your show. It's 3 of 7. Welcome.
7: It was so weird. I know. I apologize, by the way. And you know what I was doing? I was texting a friend of mine and my sister for a reason I won't go into right now. Anyway, I apologize. Anyway, glad you're with us. Write down, thank you, Scott Shannon. Thank you, Linda. Write down our toll-free telephone number. It's 800-941-SEAN if you want to be a part of the program. When you're on a private call, I just kind of turn down the headphones, which is stupid on my part. All right. Now, I want to address last night, and I want to address last Tuesday, and I want to address the horrible poll numbers. And we do have a lot coming up today because we have John Solomon. I mean, when you hear this story about everything that we had covered on this program, remember Joe Biden bragging, you're not getting $1 billion. You're not, unless you fire a prosecutor. How odd that a vice president would shake down with taxpayer money, the government of Ukraine. You're not getting $1 billion unless you fire this prosecutor. Who is that prosecutor? Well, it just so happened he was interviewing the energy conglomerate Burisma. Why would he care about any of that? Well, because his son, Hunter, who we call Zero Experience Hunter, was in fact on the board of Burisma. And Joe wanted that investigation shut down and shut down quickly. And then he bragged at the end of his statement saying, then son of a bee, they fired him. He was happy they fired him. And then the infamous interview of Hunter going on Good Morning America asked the question, well, you're working for an energy conglomerate. You have any background, any experience in oil or gas or energy? No. Ukraine? No. Well, we have now uncovered, justthenews.com has, John Solomon has, and they have now released documents that apparently the deep state, the people within our Department of Justice, Bill Barr was the attorney general at the time. That's under his purview, the FBI. And what we learned is, and by the way, Mike Pompeo before him, and as well as Chuck Grassley, Ron Johnson, Lindsey Graham, Devin Nunes, Jim Jordan, you know, there was an effort to basically use the FBI and spy agencies to go after anybody that was exposing what was a very true story about this. They named by name Fox News. Well, I don't think anybody on Fox News more than me covered this story. They mention John Solomon by name. They mention Greg Jarrett by name. The counterintelligence operation was codenamed Round River, and it was launched during the 2020 election by a task force under then FBI, I'm sorry, under then Attorney General Bill Barr. And remember, the FBI is part of the Department of Justice. And what they were trying to do is anybody that was telling the truth about this issue was being maligned. And it was a propaganda campaign. I can't believe, you know, it was like a mere opposite of the Russia collusion probe of Crossfire Hurricane, in which the FBI pursued unsubstantiated allegations spread by Democrats. They knew this was to be was all true. And all these documents now are being released, and we're finding out more and more every day. And apparently there's tens and tens of thousands more. We're going to get to that. All right, but back to my what I originally wanted to talk about at the start of the show today is the last 2 weeks, we have now witnessed something that we should not have to deal with as a country. And that is horrible, horrible, destructive even, polling. Now, you got to understand something here. There's a reason we pick certain pollsters to be on this show and to be on Hannity, the TV show, because they're good, if not great, at what they do. We have Matt Towery, Insider Advantage. We have Robert Cahaley, Trafalgar, who nailed, by the way, the South Carolina race with Darlene Graham, who came in, you know, by a comfortable margin first and will now have a runoff coming up soon. And we use John McLaughlin. And there are so few others. Linda, who else are we talking? Mark Penn is actually fairly accurate for a Democratic pollster. He's with the Harris poll. But he's just an honest guy. He wants to tell the truth. So the question here is, last week, going in to the Michigan Senate primary, El Sayed was supposed to win and run away with it. Wasn't supposed to be a cliffhanger. It became a very, very tight, close election. Now, there are a lot of reasons for this, but that's the first question we have got to ask is, why are these pollsters so god awful? I mean, when I looked at, you know, what, when we were going into yesterday in the Wisconsin gubernatorial primary, and of this lunatic that doesn't like Thanksgiving, it's El Sayed that doesn't like fireworks and the 4th of July, but, you know, she was winning by a massive amount. You know, polling consistently ranked Francesca Hung, who lost by 3,000 votes, you know, made headlines for the issue of Thanksgiving and her proximity to whiteness. You know, she was so far ahead of Crowley. I'll give you one poll, for example, this week. In other words, Monday had her up 46-23. Linda, does that seem like a pretty large margin in a poll to be leading, you know, the week of the primary? Seems like a pretty big number to me.
6: Yes, sir.
7: You know, yeah, you call me sir? Are you sick?
6: Yeah.
7: Are you okay?
6: Would you like
7: today?
6: To be dude?
7: Do you have a
6: brother,
7: fever?
6: Brother, buddy.
7: You must have a fever.
6: My dear friend, boss.
7: Okay. So, you know, I started going through this and started realizing, and I think it was Mediaite did an article on this. Fox News digital columnist Dave Marcus took issue with the polling, called it grotesque. You know, all the people that are in the political polling business, et cetera, they all weighed in. They all said it's horrible, et cetera. It's beyond horrible because polls can often influence turnout. Now think about this. If you think your candidate has something in the bag, are you going to really take the time and the effort to go out to the polls and vote? Well, you know, what's the point? This thing's in the back. You know, somebody's up 20 points every poll. There were, I think the last, what was it? 12 polls in a row had her leading by a pretty significant margin. You just have to be kidding me. And there has to be something done here. Wasn't there an issue with Trump and the Des Moines Register? In a poll, remember that issue that came up?
6: Yes, you're right.
7: Yeah, what was that issue about? You had this longtime pollster, and I guess what had him losing Iowa or something. I don't remember what the circumstances were, but you know, we've dealt with this issue before, but not on this level. not with such a consequential midterm election coming up. I mean, if you're off there, you can be off. Polling is not precise in terms of the science, but to be this off and have all these pollsters this far off, maybe I suspect, and I'm worried, if whether or not bad polling could have an influence on the psyche of voters. Because I'm telling you right now, if I think my candidate's up 20 points, do I really want to go vote in a primary? I'm a busy man, is my answer. And I'm not trying to be a jerk about it. I just think that a lot of people can interpret it that way. And that's a problem. And, you know, I want you to take this in and absorb this, because this midterm election year is that serious, for crying out loud. And I'm just stunned by that part of it. 2 weeks in a row this has happened. Now, there is one other factor, but this should have been picked up by the polling long before. You know, if you have somebody up 20 points after a ton of money. Now, this is what the Democratic Party, this is how corrupt they are. You see what started this weekend with AOC on one of the Sunday programs. And I think ABC, Jonathan Carl, was a fluffy interview. And she's like, oh, no, that was woke 1.0. We didn't really mean all the stuff that we say about defunding the police, eliminating the presidency, the Senate, you know, et cetera. Listen to what she says.
8: Controversial statements, I'm sure you've seen. I mean, she's, you know, the Thanksgiving dust up. Mm-hmm. She says she doesn't, you know, still believe that. But, you know, the abolished prisons, abolished police, which is also positions that have been taken by a lot of the progressive candidates who have won.
9: Mm-hmm.
8: How do you get around that?
9: Yeah.
8: I mean, those are not positions that are supported by.
9: Right. I mean, I think that a lot of these races, even right now, they'll have a tendency to be nationalized.
8: Yeah.
9: But these races ultimately are local, and all politics are local. My understanding is that Francesca Hong has made clear her present stances to her electorate.
8: Yeah, she's moved away from a lot
9: of that. She's moved away from it. And I have a local city councilman that has this saying, woke one was crazy.
8: Woke one was crazy.
7: Woke one is crazy. Well, if you look at the DSA website, woke one is still up there, and it's even worse than we thought. And it's all in writing. I'll make a prediction here. Now, notice that the dynamic duo, the fight the oligarchy duo of Grandpa Bernie and AOC, they were in Michigan, you know, championing El Sayed and trying to help him in Michigan. Neither one of them endorsed Francesca. And you have to ask why. And I'm going to make a prediction. The DSA, that has on their website in writing, eliminate the Senate, how we choose a president, the judiciary, amnesty for illegals, abolish borders, abolish ICE, defund the Department of War, end all deportation, eliminate cash bail, the wealth tax they want established, the Green New Deal, cradle to grave, womb to tomb, abolish prisons and police and public ownership of most corporations. I'm going to make a prediction. That's all going to come down, because internal polling is showing the American people are not going to buy this crap. And so what they are going to do is, that was just woke 1.0. I didn't mean defund, dismantle, no bail. It just means they are adopting a new power strategy, which is to lie and use propaganda and misinformation and distortion to garner power in a different way. They're not changing their heart. You can't. How do you go, oh, that was just woke one. I didn't really mean defund this man. I didn't mean open borders. I didn't mean any of the thing. I didn't mean God was non-binary. I mean, of course, it's our father. I didn't mean that there are six genders. I was just talking about people identifying as certain things. And so I was just trying to count them to be inclusive. And they will try to make every excuse imaginable. And so we're now at a point where we've got an information crisis. How did Abigail Spanberger, she has got into office and did everything she never discussed or talked about or said she would do and went hardcore radical left in the Commonwealth of Virginia. And everybody's furious. Her poll numbers are in the tank, and people bought into her strategy. What did Joe Biden do in 2020? Hid in the basement. They're just going to go back and purposely, you know, manipulate and not expose themselves for who they were. The one moment Obama had was, you know, spread the wealth around. But this is now going to be a party that evolves into the party of lying. Lying to gain power. Mark my words. One day I'll come on this show. Linda will say hello first. And then I will come in after. And I will say, guess what was taken down from the DSA's website? Their platform. That's coming. 800-941-SHAWN if you want to be a part of the program. 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

Sean, are you joining us today? 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

0: Fox News, I'm Ted Lindner. President Trump announcing today White House Press Secretary Karoline Leavitt's leaving her position to spend more time with her family. Former senior counselor to the president, Kellyanne Conway, who served in the first Trump administration on Fox Tonight, says that Karoline's time in the White House has been historic.
1: She will go down as one of the best White House press secretaries, definitely for her work behind the podium, but her work behind the scenes that the public doesn't always see.
0: Secretary Leavitt is expected to continue a relationship with the president from an outside advisor role. And the U.S. military is on track to pull all of its forces out of Iraq by the end of September, marking the end of a presence that started with the March 2003 invasion against Saddam Hussein. U.S. troops pulled out of bases in most areas of Iraq last year, but maintained a presence in the semi-autonomous northern Kurdish region. America's listening to Fox News.
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0: Exposing left-wing media bias. 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
1: All right, 25 now till the top of the hour. 800-941-SEAN is our number if you want to be a part of the program. You know, the headlines may change. The threats facing Israel in the Middle East, they remain. And, you know, much of the world has moved on, but Israel's still having to fight for their very survival. And all of those families in densely populated areas that have been targeted by Iran and Hezbollah, Hamas, the Houthis, and, you know, all the enemies that surround them, guess what? Their homes are still, you know, rubble, and they have no home to go back to. They are in need of massive amounts of humanitarian assistance. That's food, water, shelter, clothing, medications, you name it. The elderly have a hard time getting out to the doctor. So the elderly, you know, thank God for the International Fellowship of Christians and Jews. They are providing, you know, mobile medical clinics. Anyway, they're on the ground. They're providing the life-saving aid. They are doing it under very difficult circumstances, but they can't help people without our support. We hope you'll join us in supporting the International Fellowship of Christians and Jews. First, they want your prayers. And, you know, one thing I want to pray for is like peace forever in the Middle East. And let's, you know, end all this madness because there's a ton of madness here. Anyway, you can join the International Fellowship of Christians and Jews in this effort to help people in need and provide humanitarian assistance. Please go to their website. They set it up. It's prayifcj.org. One word, prayifcj.org today. All right, 800-941-SEAN if you want to be a part of the program. Have you ever seen polling this bad? You know, I want this audience to understand something because this is critical. You cannot let polls impact your thinking when it comes time for voting. You just can't. You know, the level of which the last three presidential elections that most polling organizations got wrong, the election is spectacular. One of the things the polling groups do that they think they're very clever, if they have an agenda and they lean left, is they will show, you know, a massive lead for this candidate or that candidate, obviously in the hopes of either deflating the motivation of one side or increasing enthusiasm on the part of another party that they support. But it does have an impact on people's psyche and brains. But, you know, when a poll comes out the week of a primary that shows one candidate up by 20 points, that's a big problem to me. And I think it's going to, I only think it's going to get worse. The one thing that these polling companies have in common, with the exceptions of the people that I mention, and that is that they never can poll Donald Trump right. They don't poll Donald Trump right. That's why we have very specific pollsters that we allow on this program. By the way, big congratulations, my dear friend, Lindsey Graham. I still can't believe he's gone. His sister, Darlene, placed first by a pretty healthy margin in the Republican primary to fill Lindsey's seat for the 6-year term after his unexpected death. You know, I said this during the memorial. Linda actually gave me a compliment about the eulogy I gave. Eulogies are the hardest things to give. I'm not somebody that ever wants to break down publicly. And do you think that's wrong, Linda? Is that toxic masculinity in me or what is that?
2: I'm a big fan of toxic masculinity, so I don't think I'm the right audience to ask that question to. I'm all for more toxic masculinity. I think we could use a lot more.
1: I don't think you honor the person that you're trying to eulogize if you lose it. Does that make sense?
2: Yes, I agree with you.
1: But on the other hand, it's a normal human reaction. I mean, I've been to plenty of eulogies where people lost it. Plenty. And every single time I want to go up there and like give the person a hug and tell them it's okay.
2: Listen, and, everybody deals with death differently. You're very stoic. You take it very seriously. It's not something that, you know, anyone enjoys doing, and you kind of just move your way through. Then there's other people who cry from the second they get the news till the person, they're standing at the gravesite. Everybody's different.
1: You know, it's that is 100% true. I mean, I don't know. I mean, I grew up very Catholic family, and I, at a young age, was exposed to these 3-day wakes with the coffin open and the person there. That you're right in your observation that people deal with death differently. And, you know, you'd have one group of people in one corner and they're just telling jokes and having a good, you would think they're having the time of their life and there's not a dead body in the room that they're looking at. Doesn't mean that they're not hurt and they're not feeling bad about what happened. And then that's what I learned. It is, you can't judge how a person felt about someone in the past based on their reaction, whether they're crying or not crying. Then you have another group of people, at least at a, like an Irish wake. Well, I guess I'm still allowed to make fun of Irish, right? Because I'm Irish. I can't make fun of anyone else these days, but, you know what an Irish 7-course meal is, right? And you're
2: indeed,
1: Irish,
2: I
1: McLaughlin.
2: Do.
1: What
2: yes,
1: is
2: I
1: it?
2: You know.
1: What is it?
2: 6-pack and a potato, baby.
1: 6-pack and a potato. Exactly. But they would have the body laid out for 3 days in a coffin. And then you'd hear some ridiculous comments. Oh, don't you think they look so good?
2: I'd
1: be looking at them. I'm like, what the hell are you talking about? They're dead. They got more makeup than I put on for TV, which takes me about 30 seconds every night. I refuse to spend a lot of time on that. I just refuse. And then you got another group of people at an Irish wake, at least ones I went to, just being blunt. And, you know, they are, you know, passing around a bottle of whiskey and taking shots in honor of the dead person. That group's there too. Then you have the group of wailers. They're just, oh my gosh, inconsolable, nonstop crying. But they're not even the worst. I mean, I understand it. People, again, they all react differently. Then it's, did you ever see this at an Irish wake? People walk up to the coffin and they start touching the dead body and kissing the forehead and the cheek and holding the hand of the dead person.
2: I'm not going to lie to you, boss. I am one of those Catholics. I have done that.
1: You have touched a dead person at a wake?
2: Oh yeah, I go up and put their hand on the, you know, typically on on the beads and the rosary beads and, you know, say a Hail Mary and potentially an Our Father and
1: you touch the dead body in the coffin?
2: Yeah, bro.
1: Are you nuts?
2: Paying my respects. No, man. Got to pay your respects.
1: Okay, you're in the weirdo category to me. That is nuts. That is crazy.
2: I am sure if you ask America, there are plenty of people who do this. I am not alone.
1: No, Ethan, would you ever do that? No way.
3: I wouldn't, but I understand why someone might.
1: Why? Why would you touch a dead body? Why would you ever
2: it's
1: do that?
2: It's not a dead it's, body. It's, the it's last your time, loved one.
3: Yeah, it's the last time they're getting to touch their loved one, even though their soul might have moved on. It's still their body.
1: They're not there anymore. They're in heaven.
2: Or it's not for them. It's for you. You're doing it. That's a selfish moment, you know?
3: It's like
2: it's
3: that,
2: your grandma
3: that,
2: or whatever.
3: Yeah, it's like that old country song, God Only Cries for the Living, because they're the ones left to carry on. We already know that is what Linda is saying is this is for her, not for the dead person.
1: You've never touched one, though.
3: I would not know.
1: Yeah. Katie, would you?
4: I have. Yes, I have.
2: Thank you,
1: what
2: Katie.
1: What's wrong with all
2: clearly,
1: of you?
2: The You're women
1: all...
2: on this team are stronger.
4: I mean, it's your family member, you know? Not a stranger.
1: Well, March will be 30 years since my dad passed. Can you believe that? 30 years. Can't believe it. And so this is all in my head too, not only because of Lindsay, but because, you've watched the movie Heaven is Real, right?
2: I met that whole family in your studio.
1: The Burpo family. Yeah.
2: Incredible family. Incredible story. And it's one
1: incredible
2: of my favorite
1: story.
2: Movies.
1: And anyway, they pieced together that, you know, when he was very, very sick and he had his appendix burst and he was in the hospital. Although he was never officially dead, although one of the people I had on my panel was declared dead for 30 minutes and 45 seconds. Can you believe
2: that's
1: that?
2: That's insane. That's insane.
1: And no brain damage when they brought him back. They were able to bring him back. Crazy. But he, you know, when he started talking about like things that a 4-year-old would never know, and he went to heaven and he described sitting in Jesus's lap. his description of God, I'm not going to give it all away. It was like, I was like, wow. And then the guy that told his story, the same thing. The description was exactly the same. When you read these near-death experiences where people that claim they went to heaven and came back, I mean, they see past relatives. Well, you start with the tunnel and your life flashes before your eyes in seconds, and the tunnel and the light. And in some cases, the light versus the darkness in, you know, in one guy's telling a story about, you know, he had to call out the name of Jesus Christ, because there was a battle for his soul going on because he had not committed fully in his life. And he knew to do that because he was somewhat agnostic. And then anyway, landed in paradise and got very emotional describing himself meeting Jesus. And, you know, do I believe all of this? Yeah, I believe there's an afterlife. I do believe that. I believe there's heaven. I believe there's hell. And I believe, you know, you better be in the right spot when you die. Period. End of sentence. Don't leave it there. Full stop. Wow. You have freaked me out. I cannot believe
2: clearly,
1: what I just
2: who
1: learned.
2: Knew?
1: Who knew? I'd rather be hanging out with the guys drinking the whiskey, and I don't even like whiskey.
2: I didn't say I didn't do that also. It was just usually after
1: well,
2: I
1: Well, maybe that's what caused you to go, you know, make out with the dead body.
2: Oh, whoa. What is going on?
1: Uncle Joe, gonna miss you. Kisses, kissy, kissy.
3: Now, here's a question, only because Sean keeps bringing up his demise. Will you touch his body eventually, if that
2: Absolutely
3: happens?
2: Not.
1: Why not? Why would
2: because
1: you
2: Because it freaks you out. That would be disrespectful to you. That's all I need is you looking down from heaven going, look, she's grabbing my hand.
1: My day has been a mess today. I've had everything that could possibly go wrong today in my life. It's like unbelievable.
2: I hear you. Well, there is an eclipse, you know. The universe is a little wonky today.
1: Is that what's going on?
2: There was a partial eclipse today. Mm-hmm.
1: Oh, did it happen already? Did I miss it?
2: You did.
1: Did you see it?
2: Probably on your cell phone. No, I didn't see it. I was working like everybody else.
1: By the way, John Fetterman just made a vow not to campaign against Republican Senator Dave McCormick.
2: Yeah, but they're good friends. They've been friends a long time.
1: They are. New Siena University poll on New York's governor's race finds that Bruce... I'm going to ask O'Reilly about this. Why is he going to stay in New York? All my accountants for years when I lived there, I've been out years now. You know, said, don't die in New York, whatever you do. The death tax is going to kill you. If you're in the city now and Mamdani gets his death tax, you're dead. Hochul leads the Republican challenger by 10 points, according to this poll. Last poll had it a 4-point race. You know, my fear for Bruce Blakeman is your last chance, like Hilton's the last chance in California to save California. Bruce Blakeman will be your last shot in New York of saving your state. The problem that I worry about, and I told this to Bruce directly, is I just fear too many people like me left and they're not coming back. I mean, there's more Wall Street firms and banking institutions and finance institutions. Wall Street South is very real. You know, what the doxing of people, you know, with this proposed tax that got shot down by the courts. You know, that have second residences in New York. Well, they're spending money in New York when they go up there. Why would you be against that? They're paying the taxes on whatever. Now you want to go after them and you want to embarrass them. It's unbelievable. Who's going to put up with that? Progressive Senate primary winner Peggy Flanagan threatens violence against ICE. She scored an impressive win in Minnesota's Democratic primary for Senate, wants to blow up ICE, and after two slayings rattled her state earlier in the year. Let's talk about Donald Trump's out of control ICE force. He said during the victory speech last night, we need to rest in peace, ICE apart, and stop them from terrorizing our community. Well, sorry, we have something called the Constitution, and there is something called the Supremacy Clause, and federal laws are enforced by the federal government. That's simple. Todd Blanche, take note. Be launching an investigation because that sounds like violent rhetoric. What do you mean, rest in peace? What does that mean? Like Obama saying, you know, I'll put Mr. Burgess up against Sean Hannity. He'll tear him up. If I was a woke liberal, I would have interpreted that as, you know, him trying to get somebody to beat me up. Anyway. By the way, Caroline Levitt, I just see, has decided, she just had a new baby. I've known Caroline for a long time. This is now her second child. I totally, completely understand. She was a great press secretary. I think she did a really good job. I think it's a very hard job. It's a grind, that job. But anyway, she is going to be departing and will be an outside advisor. I like Caroline a lot. We've been friends a long time. Anyway, I am happy about Darlene Graham, and I think she will win the runoff there in South Carolina. But I'm telling you, one other thing. So I didn't finish the thought earlier. Democrats, what they have been doing is they won't publicly, with the exception of John Fetterman, criticize the real power in their party, the DSA Communist Socialist. However, in the case of why also was it closer in Michigan with El Sayed,

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3: Hi, I'm Dr. Huber with Virago, the immune enhancement cocktail. 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
3: All right, when we come back, all things Simple Man Bill O'Reilly, a blockbuster investigative report by John Solomon. 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
7: A White House exit. I'm Chris DeMeo, Fox News. White House Press Secretary Caroline Leavitt is leaving her post to spend more time with her family.
8: Caroline just put out an additional post saying that serving as the White House Press Secretary of the last year and a half has been the honor and adventure of a lifetime. She expresses her gratitude to the president for the privilege of speaking on his behalf at the podium and talks about how challenging it has been working in one of the most demanding and important jobs while also welcoming two young children in recent years. You know, she is the youngest press secretary in history. The president in his post seems to indicate as well that she will continue to play a role as an outside advisor.
7: That's Fox's Jackie Heinrich at the White House. 11 people have been indicted in what the Justice Department calls a decade-long marriage fraud scheme.
9: DOJ officials are calling these sham marriages, with Chinese nationals coming to the United States and paying tens of thousands of dollars to obtain green cards illegally. 11 people were indicted in this investigation. The announcement was made by Attorney General Todd Blanche in Washington, though most of the alleged criminal activity took place in New York City and surrounding boroughs. Federal prosecutors say that facilitators paired foreign nationals seeking immigration status with U.S. citizens recruited by other scheme participants to engage in these sham marriages. They used attorneys, tax preparers, marriage officiants to facilitate the marriages and submit fraudulent immigration paperwork to obtain permanent residency for the foreign nationals.
7: That's Fox's David Spunt in Washington. Jury selection is underway in Oakland, California, in a major federal trial against Meta. 29 states accused the company of designing Facebook and Instagram to be addictive to children. The states also accuse Meta of illegally collecting personal data on children. Meta denies the allegations and says it has worked on improving safety for young users. The trial should last 6 to 8 weeks. 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

0: 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Mr. O'Reilly, sir, how are you?
1: You know, I'm holding on to summer.
0: By the way, this year, I'm not talking about, like, you know, winter, spring, summer, fall. Your entire year, weather-wise, in New York has been total crap.
1: Yeah, I don't know where you're reading it, but Hochul's for all the bad weather. I'm blaming Hochul.
0: I would love Bruce Blakeman to win. Do you think he can win? My only fear is nothing to do with Bruce. Bruce would fix New York. I think this may be the last chance for New York. I think California can be fixed as well as if, in fact, they elect the right person there. But I don't know if too many people like me said, I've had enough and have left. And I left years ago. I've been down here years now.
1: I disagree on California. It's never coming back. But New York could be saved because the...
0: You don't think Hilton can win?
1: It doesn't matter if he wins or not. It's the mentality of the voters in California. It's a different mentality there. I'm talking to Daniel Baldwin on my Do It Live long form. And the horror that the entertainment industry has wreaked on people who are non-liberal is unprecedented. We've never seen this in this country, and it's a very untold story. Disney leads the way. I don't know whether you noticed it or not, but Iger used to run Disney, just bought the L.A. Lakers. Well, you're going to have a whole woke team there. But California's mentality is different than New York. New York is basically a working class state outside of some precincts, wealthy precincts in the Hamptons and things like
0: that. Well, it's New York City and it's the five boroughs. And, you know, the population is so large. If you look at a map of how they voted, say, in 2024, it looks like a red state. I mean, it looks mostly red.
1: Right, right. And it is in the mentality wise. So you and I were brought up here. We know the state as well as anybody. The people here are hardworking people, very ethnic people, traditional people, not in California. That state has been turned around by illegal immigration. That is the big difference. And so,
0: well, I hate to tell you, but look at, you know, parts of New York has the same exact problem, Bill. New York City has the problem. Parts of Long Island have the problem. I mean, I can name specific towns. I won't name them, where if you were ever to survey the entire population, you're talking about a lot of illegal immigrants.
1: Well, Franklin Square, your old hometown, has been devastated by illegal migration. But it's not at the level of California. So anyway, the point of view here is that Blakeman could win. He's running ahead of Zeldin, and Zeldin almost did it. But again, it's African-American voters. So 60% of them are supporting Hochul. And I'm trying to figure out, maybe you can help me here, what is in it for you other than these false free promises of a giant government giving you everything? Why would you want to throw in with a totalitarian regime like Hochul Mandami? Why would you want to do that and limit your own personal freedoms? Because that's what the progressive communist movement does. It limits personal freedom. The state dictates everything. Why would African Americans want to do that? I don't know.
0: So remember when Trump ran the first time and he would be speaking to crowds that had predominantly minority? What have you got to lose? Now you think about it. Where are the worst schools and where's the worst crime in every blue state, blue city, you name it? The worst government-run schools are in those cities. New York is one of the worst school systems in the world, especially when you look at predominantly minority neighborhoods. law and order, safety and security, a prerequisite for pursuit of happiness, doesn't exist in a lot of predominantly minority neighborhoods. So to answer your question is, we have seen a shift towards Republicans, when it comes to this issue. We have seen a shift when it comes to African Americans, Hispanic Americans, Asian Americans, when it comes to this issue. Donald Trump cleaned up Washington, D.C. I got to give a Democratic mayor, Muriel Bowser, credit, because she wanted her city cleaned up and she cooperated. It happened, I believe, what was it, Memphis, Tennessee? Same thing. Other states reject it. Look at Minnesota. Look at the vote in Minnesota last night. And they never care about the people that are shot and killed in Chicago or Los Angeles or any big city in any blue state. So I think that there is a possibility for a shift. I don't know the answer why. I can only tell you that it is sad because we are capable of so much better. I'm going to give you numbers because you're a friend of mine and I know you can handle this. And it's simple math. Do you know New York City with a population of what, 9 million, little under 9 million people, that their budget as proposed by Zoran Marxist Kami Mamdani for 9 million people with the worst law and order, worst quality of life, they can't even pick up the garbage right. I think they have 9 rats for every one individual that lives in that city. That New York City's budget is billions and billions of dollars larger than the entire state of Florida. It's mind-numbing to me. How is that possible, Bill? How did New Yorkers allow that to happen?
1: Unions, primarily. And you got to watch the Gators down in Florida if you're going to the, you know, so just to keep your eye out. My book, Confronting America, What Has to Change Since September 15th. And the reason that New York City's education system, which serves the minority children, because the wealthier people go to private school. All right. The reason it's collapsed is truancy, that the New York City authorities will not enforce children going to school, so they don't go. And no one is watching it or complaining about it. And that's why it happened. There's always a reason behind this. And it always comes back to will. You know, will to help the kids. There is no will in New York City to help the kids. And what gets me is that Hochul is tied into all of this. She hasn't done one improvement that I can see. Mandani's gone. I mean, if you're going to discuss Mandani, it's like...
0: I think Hochul, I don't think she's particularly bright, Bill. I don't. She reminds me of Kamala.
1: She can read the stats. What it is.
0: Well, but she's going to do whatever Mamdani demands because she needs his endorsement or fears she will lose power.
1: Well, it's Heastie that runs the state, Carl Heastie. She doesn't deal with Mamdani. Heastie does. But it's a corrupt state. There's no doubt about it. And when you have responsibility, like you do have in Florida and Texas, Tennessee, other states, where if you don't go to school, the parents get in trouble. All right. The parents are all, you don't have that in the blue states. And there's one more thing I want to bring up to you. And I hope it's not too controversial for the Hannity radio program.
0: Oh, yeah. You know, we avoid controversy like crazy, Bill.
1: Did you see this Bill Healey signed in Massachusetts that now you can kill a baby up to birthing?
0: I did see it. It makes me sick to my stomach. I did a podcast yesterday. Did you ever see the movie Heaven is Real? You ever read the book? Okay, it's about... Bill, please watch it. It is so inspiring. It's amazing. And I had people near-death experience. I had an expert... I had two people that experienced it, and they saw Jesus, they saw God, they saw angels, they felt a peace they never had before in their life, they saw loved ones that had passed prior to them, beauty, colors that don't exist in this world, but exist up there in paradise. I bring this up because you were asking me...
1: Is what?
0: All right, so one of the things that Chris, what this young man that went to heaven, his last name is Burpo, okay? And one of the things he saw was a sister. He's only 4 years old when he went to heaven. But a sister that was miscarried after 2 months by the mother. And he described it in detail. He described in detail his father's grandfather, who came up to him and introduced himself in heaven, in paradise. And it was so amazing to listen to that. What does that say? That life begins at conception, at least in God's eyes.
1: Take out the politics of it. So there are six nations in the world, six, that allow abortions at birth. That's it.
0: Called infanticide, Bill. Yep. Let's call it what it is.
1: So
0: that child is capable of living on its own outside the womb.
1: There should be an exception to if the mother will die, but they always slip in, and so did Healy, the health of the mother, which could be a panic attack. But what I'm trying to link is this extremism on the left to these horrifying decisions that are now literally life and death. And if you think, anybody listening to us now, that the liberal progressive point of view is in any way humanitarian, you are blanking nuts, because it brings suffering after suffering, and now it brings death in Massachusetts to a helpless baby. And, you know, Maura Healey has to be an atheist. I don't know whether she is or isn't, but she has to be, because she
0: doesn't have a heart, a conscience, or a soul. You can't. That is infanticide. You are killing a baby that can live on its own outside the mother's womb. No other way to put it, Bill. Okay, if you say, well, it's not viable, whatever it is, okay, that's a very different argument in my view. I don't agree with a lot of people. I think there's so many other alternatives. And by the way, not the least of which is if you don't want to get pregnant, take precautions. I mean, let's start with individual responsibility, but nobody ever wants to talk about that.
1: Well, medical science can pinpoint now the journey of the fetus. So there's no excuse.
0: 18 days after conception, the heart is beating.
1: Right. So medical science, the advancements in birthing are unbelievable. And people know what the status is. Women know, the doctors know, when the birth happens. But if Maura Healey were to run tomorrow in Massachusetts, she'd win.
0: You don't think Gavin Newsom would win if he was running for governor of California again?
1: This is pretty blatant here, Hannity. This is a black and white issue now. We're not talking a budget. We're not talking hypocrisy. We're talking a human being, the governor of Massachusetts, signing a piece of paper saying, you want to kill your baby? When the baby is birthed, you can.
0: Bill, there's people that have taken it further. You know, remember the tape that came out? Well, if you know, after the baby's born, we can have a discussion with the parents and then they can decide.
1: Yeah.
0: That baby's been born at that point. I mean, why don't we call that for what it is? Like first degree murder. I mean, that's insane. People, I don't know. I mean, you know, it's sort of like the trans issue, men and women sports issue. It's like eliminate the presidency, the Senate, and the judiciary, and amnesty for illegals, and no borders, no ICE, defund the Department of War, end all deportations, end cash bail, abolish prisons, police, a Green New Deal, the wealth tax, etc. You know, this is now the party that's taken over by the lunatics. It's crazy. All things Bill O'Reilly, BillO'Reilly.com. Bill, listen, do have a great couple of days off when you take it. I think we will hear from you next week. We appreciate you being on as always. Thank you.
1: All right. Thanks for having me.
2: Quick break. Right back. We'll continue on the other side.
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0: right. 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
0: All right, quick break. Right back. We'll get to your calls, 800-941-SEAN, as we continue today.

0: Fox News. I'm Chris DeMeo. White House Press Secretary Karoline Leavitt announces she's stepping down. President Trump reacting on Truth Social.
1: President Trump announcing one of my most trusted aides, Karoline Leavitt, will be departing her role at the end of the month so she can spend more time with her beautiful young children and family, a decision I totally understand and respect.
0: Fox's Jackie Heinrich at the White House. Two students are injured after a shooting at a high school in Georgia Wednesday.
2: There was a group of students inside the bathroom and a verbal altercation took place between two of the students. That verbal altercation quickly escalated into a physical altercation.
0: Houston County Sheriff Matt Moulton, the suspect, is in custody. Stocks finishing the day mixed. The Dow finishing down 21 points. The Nasdaq finished up 143 points. The S&P ending up 20. 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
1: All right, 25 now till the top of the hour, 800-941-SEAN if you want to be a part of the program. All right, our friends at Sig Sauer, great company. 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All right. Now, look, it's summertime. You're outdoors more. Greater chance that you might run into somebody that does not have great intentions. God forbid. You don't want to be a victim. Anyway, all Sig Sauer made in America. All of them. Half the labor force is retired military. Now, Sig Sauer is our proud partner with the U.S. military. Sig Sauer is the official sidearm of all branches of the U.S. military. I personally have the M17 pistol, the same one carried by our brave men and women that defend freedom all around the world. Now, the P365 is the number one concealed carry pistol in the country today. We are a Sig Sauer family on the Sean Hannity Show. I have a ton. Sweet Baby has a ton. And Linda has something known as the P365 Rose Special Edition. You want to explain what the Rose Special Edition is? I never inquired about, oh, can I have the Rose Special Edition, please?
2: Let me tell you something. This Rose Special Edition, I was just talking to leadership over at Sig Sauer yesterday. They have a whole Facebook group. They have Rose Retreats. 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Like, it is beyond, man. I'm checking all this stuff out.
1: 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All right. You've been very patient. Let's get to our busy, busy telephones, shall we? Let us say hi to Susan in Texas. Susan, hi. How are you? Glad you called.
3: Hi, I'm fine.
1: Glad you called. What's on your mind today?
3: Well, I was listening to you yesterday, and you were talking about the governor wannabe in Wisconsin, and I thought that since Thanksgiving is her favorite holiday, that we should send her some turkeys.
1: You mean like a consolation prize?
3: Yeah. And make her...
1: Because she lost. Okay, what's the consolation prize?
3: Turkey.
1: You want me to send her turkey? Send her a turkey to cook. She claims to be a good cook. I'm sorry, but my master built Butterball turkey fryer will beat anything she can even dream of cooking in terms of a turkey. Nobody beats my turkey. My turkey is the best, the juiciest, the most delicious. And I've got a special recipe that I use. You know, imagine, you know, how like you baste the turkey and it's like the dumbest thing in the world because you put the liquid on top of the turkey that's in the oven and it just rolls off it like water off a duck's back, right? You know what I'm talking about?
3: Yes.
1: And the beauty is when you have the master built Butterball turkey fryer, you know, you inject it, you inject it, and I'm not going to give away my secret sauce because it makes it taste. Every bite of that turkey is so juicy. You don't even need gravy. Let's put it that way. You know, the reason most people pour a ton of gravy on turkey is because when it comes out of the oven, basting or no basting, it's dry and it's like, ugh. I don't like dry meat. You know, one of the keys to cooking good ribs and cooking good steaks and cooking, you know, great pork chops or whatever you happen to be cooking is moisture. I get my moisture, for example, when I do everyday cooking, steaks or pork chops or pork ribs or even a hamburger. You spray it with a lot of avocado oil or olive oil. Just spray it. All right, Susan, we appreciate you. God bless Texas. Rick in Rochester, New York. Rick, how are you? Glad you call.
4: Hi, Sean. Hey, thanks for taking the call. A longtime listener. And I don't know if you realize how much you help save some of us New Yorkers with what's going on in New York City. And then in Albany, you help us get through some of the days in the real upstate area in Rochester. Anyways, I was calling to just some of the stuff about protecting our athletes, you know, what we're seeing in the WNBA and these wicked, vicious hits. It reminded me, my son played football at Dartmouth College when Buddy Tevens was the coach. God rest his soul. He died tragically a couple years ago in a bike accident. But, it got so bad, he realized so many of his players were getting concussive injuries. He testified in front of Congress. He changed all the rules throughout the Ivy League where they finally adopted his beliefs that no, we're not going to hit all at all during the week and save it just for the weekends in hopes to reduce the number of injuries. I don't know if a lot of our country is aware, but I think this coming year, the NCAA is going to be starting women's flag football as an actual sport. And right now throughout the country, there's young girls teams, elementary school through high school, that are forming flag football teams. If they don't control even the flag football settings where they allow people to get whacked across the neck and the head and driven to the ground, those are the things that our kids are going to get seriously injured. And I think Buddy Teven said it well one time when he was coaching and came out, he spoke to Congress. He said, look, I love the game, but I love my players more. And I think we're at that crossroads with what we're seeing on the internet and the TV with the end, you know, WNBA and some of these other major. This weekend, a lot of people don't know, in Dusseldorf, Germany, the flag football competitions, men's and women's international competitions, and the top several teams make it to the 2028 Olympics. So there you have, again, a higher level of sports for, say, our female competitors. And to see this type of violence going on, even in a, within a basketball setting, it's not gladiators. You know, it's the control needs to be there. And so anyways, I just wanted to pass that along. And again, thanks for what you do.
1: All right. I appreciate it, man. Thank you. And good luck in Rochester. I mean, I'm praying for New York that you elect Bruce Blakeman. He'll do a great job for upstate, especially with liquefied natural gas. It's the single easiest solution to get New York out of the financial mess it's in and to lower taxes and to really get things back together. You know, I'm Linda, we've talked a lot about this WNBA thing, that clothesline foul against Sophie Cunningham. It was awful. By this girl, Carrington. But what was worse is, to me, the coach of the Indiana Fever. Let's go, the coach, well, you're not going to get a free layup if you're playing Miss Carrington, and, you know, I thought they made the right call. She didn't defend Sophie. Now she's saying, you know, to her critics to go to hell. Listen.
5: We are united. We are connected. We will not be divided. Every day these women put their on the line every day. When they go low, we go high. Love will win. Grace will win. Humility will win, and kindness will win. I stand by them. I will always stand by them. Everybody else can go to hell.
1: Everybody else can go to hell. So the only reason I think, my belief and my interpretation, she's doing this is because she was criticized and people want her out as the coach for not standing up for a player. Linda, you agree with me on this? Even though you're not a sports person, maybe Ethan should weigh in.
2: Well, this isn't sports. It's politics. But by all means, have everybody else weigh in. That's fine with me.
1: No. Well, do you have any thoughts? New York thoughts?
2: I have a lot of thoughts. But unfortunately, the one thing that this doesn't have anything to do with is sports. This entire episode is not about sports. It's about politics. You know, if they keep saying the WNBA will not be used as a pawn in the political game. What they don't realize is they walked into the political game the second that they allowed men pretending to be women to play against biological women. It's wrong and it's dangerous. Now they're having a hard time dealing with these women who are attacking Caitlin Clark and Sophie Cunningham. There's clearly a race issue. There's clearly a tension on the court. They are being completely and totally isolated and attacked on the regular. And people like Katie will tell me, oh, well, it's a very, you know, aggressive sport. The WNBA is definitely more aggressive and so on and so forth. I'm like, I hear you. Okay, fine. But this isn't aggressive. This is targeting. This isn't everybody hitting everybody. This is going after somebody because you don't like what they say, what they stand for, or what they look like on the court. Period. End of sentence.
1: Yeah. Anyone have any different thought than that, Ethan?
6: I think, honestly, Linda and you are two of the two people that can speak to this because you both have daughters that are playing sports. And no matter what the sport is, this affects them. This is going to affect Linda's daughter. This is going to affect your daughter because both of them play sports. And it's their safety that matters most. It's not the game. It's the safety.
1: That's a big safety issue. All right, to our busy phones, Mary, Nevada, next, Sean Hannity Show. What's up, Mary? What's going on out there?
7: Hi, thanks for taking my call. Actually, I just wanted to call to say that I caught the Oliver Larkin interview the other night.
1: Yes, ma'am.
7: You presented a master class. It was awesome. You did not let up, and I was so proud of you. And I have to say, you and Donald Trump are always right. And I never waver in my support for either one of you. And you just made me proud. Just so proud.
1: You know, I've been doing a lot more with these DSA candidates just to expose them. I mean, the fact that, you know, I finished the radio interview at Larkin. I seem like a nice guy. I don't have anything against him. I just think his positions are insane. But, you know, when I finish with, so you believe in to each according to their need and from each according to their ability. Yeah, I agree with that. And I'm like, you know who said that first? And he goes, I don't. But I'm sure you're going to tell me. I said, yeah, that would be Karl Marx. They're Marxists.
7: Silent after that. He said nothing.
1: What do you say to that? I mean, it's kind of a checkmate moment in my mind.
7: I thought it was great. And he could not defend his position at all. And I loved the how much of $100,000 should you be able to keep? And he just could not put in.
1: I don't want to. They can answer. They don't want to because the answer is as much as they can, all of it, if they possibly could. That's why they don't want to answer it. That's what, you know, why is AOC saying, oh, no, defund the police, this and that. Oh, that was all woke 1.0. We don't really believe that because their internal polling is showing it's killing them in terms of the upcoming midterms. That's the only reason they're changing. The only one.
7: It's obvious.
1: No other reason.
7: No.
1: God bless you, Mary. Where do you live in out west?
7: Sparks, Nevada.
1: Oh, I've been there. I know where that is.
7: Really?
1: All right.
7: It's just a little community.
1: Oh, well, God bless you. And God bless everyone there. Nice out there. It's a whole different terrain than what I'm used to. I like water. So that's why I'm in the perfect state for me. All right, quick break, right back to our busy phones. Our toll-free number is 800-941-SEAN if you want to be a part of the program.
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0: say hello to Doug in Texas. God bless Texas. Doug, what's happening?
1: Hi, Sean. How are you?
0: I'm good. How are you? You don't sound like you're from Texas, dude. You sound like you're from New York.
1: I am from New York, and I was going to say to Linda, don't ever lose that accent. It's awesome. I'm never going to lose my accent. So
0: everywhere you go in Texas, let me guess, where in New York are you from? How many people ask you that?
1: I get busted all the time.
0: That's funny. All right, you have about a minute. I won't take any more of your time. What's on your mind?
1: Yeah, and I'm going to move fast because I really want to get this in here, and I really would love to hear your opinion. The first thing is, one, you and I are classmates from an old alumni, and I'm not going to mention, but I will say, because of that, you notice how...
0: Was it grammar school, high school, or college?
1: Well, grammar school.
0: What? I don't mind saying it. We went to Sacred Heart in Hempstead, Long Island. Were you older than me, younger than me?
1: Older. I was in your sister's class.
0: Oh, wow. I know that class really well. I'm gonna tell my sister you called.
1: So my point is, with this, is that when you think about it, the discipline that we learned in that school, how many successful people came out, including yourself, and I like to think of myself, and I think that's what kids are missing today. But the meat of my call here is, though, I went to St. John's University. I'm a retired New York fireman. During my off shifts, I went to St. John's University, got my undergraduate, and got my Juris Doctorate. In both cases, I took an oath to uphold the Constitution of the United States. When you went to court, you take an oath. And if you violated that oath, you were punished. So if you were in the fire department, you violated your oath. You either were dismissed or you were punished. If you took an oath of office as a lawyer, you were either sanctioned or admonished, or you were even disbarred. And if you go to court and you take an oath, you could either go to jail or even worse. So if these guys who are running on this socialist platform are taking an oath, and they're clearly violating because they're not upholding, they're dismantling, how is it that it's not easier to get these guys out of office? Like to start in.
0: Well, let me say this only because of the constraints of time, and I can't wait to write my sister and tell her that you called. I'm sure she knows who you are.
1: I'm sure.
0: And I'm just going to say this. Here's my prediction. The DSA platform, everything that I list every day, is going to be at some point taken down. I will come on this program and say, I told you, they're going to take it down, not because they don't believe it, because they're hiding who they are. And it's not going to work for them electorally. So they are willing to adopt the policy of lying to win power. Mark my words. I don't think I'm wrong. I learned a lot in Sacred Heart. Okay.
1: Yeah.
0: Doug, I just have to run because I got to take a break. But listen, call back again, and I will be telling my sister you checked in with us. Okay.
1: Thanks, Sean.
0: She's doing great. She's like, I wish my sister. I love my sister. I wish she loved me a little less. She's too obsessed with my health. Don't you think, Linda?
2: I think that she would tell you the same thing that I tell you, which is that you need a clock.
0: All right. 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
6: Caroline Levitt is moving on. I'm Ted Lindner, Fox News. President Trump's press secretary leaving the administration at the end of the month. Fox's Jared Halpern with more from the White House.
7: Caroline Levitt, the youngest person to ever serve as White House press secretary, will step down at the end of the month. President Trump announced the move on social media, saying Levitt will depart her role to spend time with her young family, adding Levitt will be one of his top outside advisors and an influential voice within the Republican Party. Levitt recently returned to the White House following the birth of her second child in May. She served as a press aide during President Trump's first term and was a top spokesperson for the president's 2024 campaign. At the White House, Jared Halpern, Fox News.
6: Tuesday night, President Trump gave reporters an update on the strategy used to protect him on his way back from the NATO conference in Turkey last month. Fox's Jackie Heinrich with more.
8: A comparatively quiet week for the president, taking few questions from reporters after an explosive report revealed he was secretly shuttled off Air Force One in a catering truck last month.
9: I go by Secret Service and the military. They wanted me to go on a different flight, a different plane, equal safety, but they wanted me to do it, so I do it. I do what they say.
8: Secretary of State Marco Rubio, Treasury Secretary Scott Bessent, and White House Communications Director Stephen Chung remained on Air Force One, which they knew was acting as a decoy. But a senior administration official said several steps were taken to keep the plane safe, including F-35 fighter jet escorts. Reporters on the plane had been told to keep their window shades down so they wouldn't see the military escort.
6: President Trump saying the military jet he flew on that night was at greater risk. And there is a $1 billion Powerball jackpot winner on Wednesday night. A winning ticket has been sold in the state of Illinois. Winning numbers drawn were 4, 26, 66, 67, 69, and the red Powerball was 9. 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
7: All right, news roundup, information overload. 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Well, once again, John Solomon, he's done it again. And there is a big story on justthenews.com. He's the founder, editor-in-chief, and chief investigative reporter. And the headline is, FBI had 14 informants on Biden corruption but ran secret op to dismiss evidence as disinformation. It is remarkable what John has been able to pull out here. And rather than me trying to tell you about what he's done the deepest dive on, we welcome back to the program. John Solomon is with us. Wow. I see a couple of names and a couple of news organizations that look very familiar to me.
8: Yeah. Listen, Greg Jarrett, Fox News. My name is on there. Attorney General Bill Barr is on there. Secretary of State Mike Pompeo is on there. Senators Johnson, Lindsey Graham, recently departed. We're all sad about that. And, Chuck Grassley on there, Jim Jordan, and Devin Nunes. So,
7: All of my friends, and then I'm just labeled as Fox News. Who are they talking about at Fox? Who covered this the most on Fox?
8: Yeah, this is the first tranche of documents. This is just a couple documents from the intelligence community. There are tens of thousands of pages more that we will be getting, hopefully, from the FBI and the Justice Department. This will be a significant unraveling of Round River. But first, let's tell people what Round River is. It's not an investigation. It's a counterintelligence operation. What does that mean? FBI agents, FBI analysts can do things that they couldn't do if they were predicating an investigation against you or me or anyone. They can go out and they're trying to combat a narrative. The narrative is called the Ukraine narrative. What is that narrative? That Hunter Biden was making money off a corrupt company in Ukraine, and that his father, the company and the people around Hunter Biden were trying to gain influence in the Ukraine administration or the Obama administration. Because of that relationship. That narrative we now know to be 100% proven. Remember what James Comer's report put out, all the evidence that was put out there. But in 2019 and 2020, after the impeachment trial of President Trump, Democrats were trying to make that narrative go away. They were calling it a conspiracy theory. The FBI's counterintelligence division, under the name of the Round River Operation, was trying to aid that effort. They were trying to neutralize the Ukraine narrative and essentially protect Joe Biden, Hunter Biden, Hillary Clinton. And so they take all the figures in this one spreadsheet that we made public today, thanks to the president declassifying it. And by the way, let me disclose my role here because I'm more than a journalist on this. I'm the chairman of the White House Government Transparency Task Force. So I requested that these documents be declassified. The president did. So in my role in government, I got these documents declassified. But my role as a journalist, I'm writing and explaining about them. These documents show that they took the 60 or 70 people that were at the heart of the impeachment trial, and they divided them into two camps. If you were Barack Obama, Hillary Clinton, Joe Biden, Hunter Biden, or any Democrat, people associated with Burisma, you were targets or victims of Russian disinformation, regardless of the facts. That's where you got locked into. If you were Jim Jordan or Fox News or Sean Hannity or Greg Jarrett, John Solomon, Senator Grassley, Senator Johnson, Senator Graham, and you were asking questions to get to the bottom of the truth about Hunter Biden and Burisma, you were purveyors or conduits of Russian disinformation. So that's how the universe gets divided. And then from that, many things start to happen. Perhaps the most troubling of the things that we know of is that this FBI team went in. These are a group of analysts, by the way, not agents, but analysts They went into the confidential human source files of people who are providing information about Joe Biden, and they marked those files to be Russian disinformation. They essentially neutralized or disabled those informants from being able to be used in future criminal cases against Joe Biden, Hunter Biden, or other people, maybe the Ukrainians. Now, that is what these documents show. It was a neutralization effort. It is the reverse mirror image of Crossfire Hurricane and Russia collusion. In the first operation, the goal was to take Democratic opposition research, Russia collusion allegations from Christopher Steele, bought and paid for by the Clinton campaign, and pretend they were real and investigate Donald Trump. When that fizzled out in the spring of 2019, when Bob Mueller said no collusion, when he closed down his special counsel investigation, the FBI flipped to protecting the next Democrat presidential candidate by trying to portray legitimate information coming in from FBI informants and dismiss it as Russian disinformation. And then anyone who dare ask about it, well, they got pegged or called a conduit of Russian disinformation. That's what these files show. I suspect we're going to learn a lot more when the FBI comes out. Akash Patel announced today he is investigating this. He believes he's troubled by the behavior of the FBI in Round River. He's trying to get to the bottom of it. The most important thing he wanted people to know today, the Foreign Influence Task Force, which ran this operation, has been disabled. It no longer exists. It was shut down by Akash Patel when he came in. But what it may have done and whether it rises to criminality or some other disciplinary action, that's under investigation right now.
7: I just want you to go into more detail. So the FBI, U.S. spy agencies, got derogatory evidence, is how you write it, about Joe Biden from 14 different informants, but embarked on a secret operation, Round River, to tamp down Ukrainian corruption, the scandal engulfing the Biden family during the 2020 election, designating people like, as you mentioned yourself, Greg Jarrett, Fox News, Bill Barr, Mike Pompeo, the members of Congress that you mentioned. This was our story. I think nobody covered it. Nobody came close to covering this thing as much as we did. And they did all of this purposefully. So it's almost like it kind of reminds me or sounds like to me of the former KGB. And if you dare to speak out against the state, they turn on you. And it sounds like the deep state operatives involved in this knew damn well that it was true what you were saying and Greg was saying and what we were reporting, and then decided, no, we're gonna turn it on them. Is that a good summary of it?
8: I think that that's what this is going to turn out to be. And, you know, we talk about the deep state putting a thumb on the scale of an election, and that's certainly what they did in 2016 by trying to ramp up a fake criminal investigation of Donald Trump based on Hillary Clinton's Apple research. By 2020, they're putting an entire body on the election scale. They are putting entire weight. They're going to protect Joe Biden no matter what the evidence of the FBI's informants are doing. And if that means neutralizing Bill Barr, who, by the way, ordered a criminal investigation into Hunter Biden, I'll get into that in a second, that's what they're going to do. If it means dirtying up informants and making it look like they're, even though some of these informants were working for the FBI all the way back to 2008, these are long-term trusted informants, right? And they're getting neutralized and being called Russian disinformation, which is going to kill their relationship with the FBI. And then there may be a third action, which is one of the things that Akash Patel said today. I'm going to read this quote to you. I think it's very, very important. We remain concerned that defensive briefings to Congress may have been overly focused on just Biden and Ukraine, rather than the balanced picture of all foreign threats. What is he saying there? The Congress may have been told by the FBI that, hey, don't go into this whole Hunter Biden thing that you're investigating because it's Russian disinformation. They may have been obstructing Congress from getting to the truth about Hunter Biden in Ukraine before the 2020 election. So they're dirtying up informants. They're calling the sitting attorney general of the United States a conduit of Russian disinformation. He wasn't. He was trying to get to the bottom of information. News and journalists are being sullied, Fox News, Greg Jarrett, me, others, as Russian disinformation, all in an effort to make Joe Biden look better than the evidence, and they continue to keep Donald Trump pinned down by the intelligence.
7: So, remember, but we had a lot of facts that we put on the table, John, You know, remember the infamous GMA interview? Hunter Biden sits on the board of Burisma, and, you know, this big oil and energy conglomerate, which had been under investigation. And then we have two issues happening simultaneously. You know, you're not getting the money. You're not getting the $1 billion or whatever the amount was. You're not getting it. You have 6 hours before I leave. And, unless you fire the prosecutor, investigating his son. So we have that there's no ambiguity to that. That's a fact. Am I wrong?
8: And there's a lot more facts we know. Remember in 2019, I want
7: to go through the systematic. We also know that Hunter had no experience. He said any experience in energy, oil, gas, coal, anything, none. Okay, then why are you getting all of this money? I can play it if you want. I have the tape.
9: And there's been a lot of misinformation about me, not about my dad. Nobody buys that, but it buys this idea that I was unqualified to be on the board.
10: What were your qualifications to be on the board of Burisma?
9: Well, I was vice chairman of the board of Amtrak for 5 years. I was the chairman of the board of the UN World Food Program. I was a lawyer for Boies Schiller Flexner, one of the most prestigious law firms in the world.
10: You didn't have any extensive knowledge about natural gas or Ukraine itself, though.
9: No, but I think that I had as much knowledge as anybody else that was on the board. If not more.
7: Okay. Now, we do know he got paid all that money. We do know Joe withheld taxpayer dollars from the Ukrainians until they fired the prosecutor investigating his son. That's all incontrovertible, correct?
8: That's right. It is. And
7: there's no Russian disinformation there, is there, John?
8: None. And let me tell you about things that happened in the last couple of years, because we continue to fight for the truth. You and I have been sued to get records, and we've been, again. So one of the things that was called a conspiracy theory back in 2019 was that Joe Biden intentionally withheld the money and didn't listen to the career people. Joe Biden said, I followed the career advice a couple of years ago. You'll remember this because we did it on your show. I got the document showing the career people actually told Joe Biden to approve the billion, don't withhold it, and that the prosecutor he was threatening to fire was actually doing a good job. In fact, they sent them a letter saying, you're doing a good job. When those documents came out, one of the greatest gymnastic flips in political truth occurred. The Washington Post came out and said, uh-oh, John Solomon has these documents. Well, guess what? We found out actually Joe Biden did change the career people's recommendation. He called an audible. This is what they wrote in their Truth Watch, or their fact checker, their famous fact checker. And the entire story that we were force-fed and told that we were lying about in 2019 suddenly became true. Joe Biden, on his own, made a decision to withhold the $1 billion and asked to fire a prosecutor who was investigating his son's company, who the career people thought, one, was doing a good job, and two, believed they should get the $1 billion. So that was a major turning point in the narrative. And as you know, later, the IRS agents, the whistleblowers would come out and say, we had all this evidence of criminality on Hunter Biden in Ukraine, and we weren't allowed to pursue it. One of the things the IRS agents provided Congress was proof in the hands of the FBI and the IRS that Hunter Biden had not paid American taxes on his Burisma money. Now, unfortunately, they weren't allowed to bring those charges because the statute of limitations were allowed to expire. But those are things that we learned since 2020 that are now facts and evidence. What we were told by Joe Biden was never true. What we were told by fact checkers, but the FBI.
7: Can I remind people of Joe? And son of a B, they fired him. Let me play this.
11: So they said they were walking out to press conference. I said, I'm not going to, we're not going to give you the $1 billion. They said, you have no authority. You're not the president. The president said, I said, call him. I said, I'm telling you, you're not getting $1 billion. I said, you're not getting $1 billion. I'm going to be leaving here. I think it was, 6 hours? I said, I'm leaving in 6 hours. If the prosecutor's not fired, you're not getting the money. Oh, son of a got fired.
7: Oh, I think it all fits together, doesn't it, John?
8: It does. That man, we had that video right from the beginning of our stories that we wrote. There was an effort to make us all look like conspiracy theorists. History has passed, and we now know that Hunter Biden had a relationship with a corrupt energy company. He did make lots of money doing it. He and his partners were talking to Joe Biden, and Joe Biden on occasion called in even to the Burisma board meeting. That's all now in evidence. And Joe Biden changed the recommendations of career officials. They wanted him to give the $1 billion he talked about withholding and keep the prosecutor. He fired the prosecutor and withheld the $1 billion. That is now the story. But during the time of 2020, when we were trying to make a choice between Donald Trump and Joe Biden, the FBI was trying to keep that narrative from becoming true, try to keep that narrative from being fully investigated to get the bottom of the truth. That should trouble all of us. It doesn't matter whether you're Democrat, Independent, Republican. The FBI should not be in the business of regulating political narratives. And as Kash Patel said in his letter to the task force today, I'm troubled.
7: Hey, John, rather than me rushing you through this, because it does get complicated, and what you're doing is you're validating years of work and coverage that all of us devoted to this topic. And I don't want to shortchange this audience. I want them to fully understand. Can you stay a couple more minutes?
8: I would love to.
7: Quick break. We'll come back. More with John on the other side.
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7: Sadly, in the U.S., there is a break-in every 26 seconds, but when intruders step near Simply Safe home security homes, Simply Safe, they step up. 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

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You get $50 off. All right. Round River part two. The media taking the phony narrative on Hunter, Burisma, Joe Biden, you know, leveraging your tax dollars to get some prosecutor fired next.

0: News. I'm Ted Lindner. New reports show President Trump's trade agenda is bringing jobs back to the states. Commerce Secretary Howard Lutnick telling Fox Business's Kudlow the president's tariffs work.
1: These tariffs protecting American manufacturing jobs, building and constructing those jobs. This is where we're going. And you know what the key is? We're going to have to train young people for these high-tech jobs.
0: Critics of the tariffs claim they only raise costs. President Trump announcing on Wednesday that White House Press Secretary Karoline Leavitt's leaving her position to spend more time with her family. Former senior counselor to the president, Kellyanne Conway, says Caroline's time in the White House was historic.
2: She will go down as one of the best White House press secretaries, definitely for her work behind the podium, but her work behind the scenes that the public doesn't always see.
0: Secretary Leavitt expected to continue a relationship with the president with an outside advisor role. 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

0: never stops working for the good of the country. Sean Hannity with behind-the-scenes information on today's breaking news. 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
1: All right, 25 till the top of the hour. We'll continue a huge investigative report by our friend John Solomon, justthenews.com. Counterintelligence operation codename Round River. The FBI had 14 informants on Biden corruption. They ran a secret op. Those that were exposing the truth were basically labeled conspiracy theorists and a whole governmental effort to cast doubt on what they knew to be true. Is this the U.S. or the former Soviet Union? Unbelievable. Want to remind you, born on America's darkest day, 9/11/01, the Tunnel to Towers Foundation, they have spent years honoring America's fallen heroes and heroes altogether. But in this 25th anniversary year, I can't believe it's been 25 years, the foundation continues their commitment to those who put their lives on the line for others, reminding families across the country that their service, courage, sacrifice will never be forgotten. Now, when a first responder, military service member does not come home, young children left behind, Tunnel to Towers will pay off the family mortgage, lifting that huge financial burden. For catastrophically injured vets, first responders, Tunnel to Towers will build mortgage-free smart homes, enabling severely injured heroes to live more independent lives. And through the foundation's homeless veterans program, Tunnel to Towers will provide housing, supportive services to homeless vets nationwide, helping more than 17,000 since the program's inception. Now you can join the Tunnel to Towers Foundation in honoring the brave men and women who have sacrificed everything. 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And that keeps this great work on track, continuing for these heroes that deserve our thanks and support. 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All right, John Solomon, we're going to get back to him in a second. FBI had 14 informants on Biden corruption. This is as it relates to Ukraine. And this is about Hunter, and this is about Burisma. In the last half hour, we played and reminded you of what Joe Biden was bragging about. You're not getting $1 billion. Why would a vice president of our country ever say to Ukraine, $1 billion in aid approved to them, you're not getting it unless you fire some prosecutor? Well, it turns out that prosecutor was investigating his son, Hunter. So he used American taxpayer dollars to prevent that investigation from moving forward. And he's bragged, son of a B, they fired him because he leveraged your money. Then, of course, we have Hunter. Why was he sitting on the board of Burisma anyway? I believe at the time he was admitted to, you know, being addicted to drugs. He goes on Good Morning America, the worst interview I ever saw. Any experience in energy? No, it's an energy conglomerate. Energy, oil, gas, coal. Any experience in Ukraine? No, none. Then why were you being paid all this money? I don't know. And now what John is now focusing on and what Round River, this investigation is showing by exposing the counterintelligence operation to demonize and to delegitimize anybody that had been telling the American people the truth and that this was a government-run operation. It had a name. It's called Round River. It was launched during the 2020 election by a task force within the FBI. Thank God Kash Patel, to his credit, has shut this entire thing down. And he said it was terminated now on his watch. Its activities are now under investigation. Now, the question is, and I want John to comment on this part, was it effective? In other words, did the media, you know, the basically an extension of the press office of all things Democratic Radical Socialist Party in America, how did they report things? Did they do what we were doing on this show and on Hannity, the TV show? Were they reporting what John Solomon was reporting? Were they analyzing it the way Greg Jarrett was analyzing it? John's name is in this. John Solomon, Greg Jarrett's name is in this. Mike Pompeo, Bill Barr, all the congressmen that we have on regularly, like Jim Jordan and so many others. Oh, and Fox News is mentioned. I wonder what show they're talking about. But
2: I know.
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3: You know, there is absolutely no evidence to indicate that either Biden did anything improper.
4: What bothers you most? What are the biggest red flags in this whole Ukrainian affair?
5: Well, one thing I would say, Alex, is that it's complex in part because it's a conspiracy theory.
6: Of course, the Biden, you know, fake conspiracy that he's trying to make.
7: And then reframes it as a criminal conspiracy to attack Joe Biden.
8: The Biden campaign Saturday issued a statement calling the president's side of the story a conspiracy theory.
4: Now, President Trump is again insisting today that reporters should dig into a widely discredited, we need to emphasize that, this is widely discredited, a conspiracy theory involving Joe Biden, Ukraine, and a Ukrainian prosecutor that he helped get fired.
9: The Washington Post and a whole bunch of other outlets have said this is a conspiracy theory. It's bogus.
10: President Trump insisting somebody should dig into a conspiracy theory involving Biden, Ukraine, and a Ukrainian prosecutor.
11: I said, you're not getting a billion. I'm going to be leaving here. And I think it was, what, 6 hours? I looked, I said, I'm leaving in 6 hours. If the prosecutor's not fired, you're not getting the money. Well, son of a got fired.
12: So here's the conspiracy theory the Trump campaign has been urging Ukraine to investigate. Essentially, they claim Joe Biden used his power as vice president to protect his son, Hunter Biden.
11: I said, you're not getting the billion. I'm going to be leaving here. And I think it was, what, 6 hours? I looked, I said, I'm leaving in 6 hours. If the prosecutor's not fired, you're not getting the money. Well, son of a got fired.
12: President Trump in the Oval Office saying somebody should look into a conspiracy theory involving his political rival, Joe Biden.
11: I said, we're not going to give you the $1 billion. They said, you have no authority. You're not the president. The president said, I said, call him. I said, I'm telling you, you're not getting $1 billion. I said, you're not getting $1 billion. I'm going to be leaving here. And I think it was, what, 6 hours? I looked, I said, I'm leaving in 6 hours. If the prosecutor's not fired, you're not getting the money. Well, son of a got fired.
1: John, the media took it hook, line, and sinker.
2: They did. They were co-conspirators in Russia collusion, and they were co-conspirators in covering up the Biden corruption scandal and keeping the American public from getting an honest answer before the 2020 election. That is one of the key things that you see the FBI understood. They realize that as soon as you start saying it's Russian disinformation, you're going to scare the media away. And it's such a remarkable interjection in our elections by our intelligence and law enforcement community. They're supposed to stay neutral. They're supposed to just do crimes and security threats. And as you saw in FBI Director Cash Patel's statement today, he's concerned that they engaged in politics. So this is going to be a big thing. Now, here's something very important. If you start an operation like this, Sean, here's what we don't know. Once you make the designations, what did the FBI do next? And I fear, though I don't know yet, we're going to wait and see what we get. But it's possible that these designations forced some people to undergo criminal investigations, meaning they were put under criminal investigations. We need to find out if that happened. Remember, Rudy Giuliani claimed all of his records were taken, and he was never charged with anything wrongdoing. Eventually got his records back. But was that a Round River thing? Was that an effort to take the president's attorney and sideline him? We know that Ron Johnson and Chuck Grassley said they got a fake defensive briefing designed to throw them off the trail of the Ukraine impeachment. Was that Round River? We're going to find out soon, I think, about that. Were there witnesses that were going to cooperate with Congress, maybe provide bombshell testimony before the 2020 election? Did they get deported? Were they secreted out of the country so they couldn't cooperate with Congress? Were other things done? Did law firm records get taken? We've heard from lawyers that their entire law firm records were taken under search warrants. Were they targeted? Was that the outgrowth? So did the operation result in additional infliction of pain or infringement of civil liberties? That's what the task force is asking for. And there's a really big headline in Cash Patel's letter that he made public this morning. I want to thank the director for making this commitment. All of the informants that the FBI had access to, Cash Patel is going to release their informant files. That is unprecedented in the history of the FBI. That is like never heard of. In addition, all the files that show what the FBI did with the Round River information, what actions they took, tens of thousands of pages, Attorney General Todd Blanche and FBI Director Cash Patel are committed to making those public to us at the task force and to the members of Congress who were impacted by this action. We're going to get a second wave of disclosure here. We know now they divided the world into Russian disinformation conduits and victims. The victims weren't really victims. The conduits weren't really conduits. But after they did that, what did they do next? That is the secret, I think, Cash Patel and Todd Blanch is about to unlock for the American public.
1: So all the times I use the phrase, and I often try to use the same phrases so that people, you know, it gets ingrained in their head. It's by design. If you say it once, people won't remember. And I often said, and you've heard me say, because you were on the show during this time reporting on all of this, that the FBI, and this is, again, this is 2020, this is the election year, and the lead up to that election, we're putting cinder blocks, and deep state operatives were putting cinder blocks on the scale of an election. So, you know, the DOJ, the FBI is under the purview of the DOJ. That means Bill Barr at the time. And you're saying that the FBI, where Round River, the operation was being based, and then directing this to several field offices, including their Pittsburgh office, just, you know, doors away from the U.S. attorney, named by Barr to investigate allegations by one of those confidential human sources, et cetera. So what you're saying is this is the smoking gun, if there was any doubt. I really didn't have any doubt at the time, but you're saying this now corroborates, confirms a deep state operatives within our government, in this case, within the Department of Justice, more specifically, even the FBI and even the intel community, that were sabotaging a real investigation that would show real corruption, and they did it knowingly. Is that, am I making the proper conclusion, or am I getting over my skis?
2: I think that will be the conclusion that we will all draw. I'd like to see the rest of the documents so we have a full view of what it is, and we now have a commitment from the FBI and the DOJ will get them. God bless them for doing that.
1: Why did all my friends get mentioned by name and I just get reported as Fox News? I'm not all Fox News. I'm 1 hour on Fox News.
2: Don't rule it out. Remember, you were mentioned in the State Department documents when they were monitoring your social media alongside of mine. So I have a funny feeling that this initial list of the 70 or so people that is the first one, really, it isn't the complete list. It kept expanding and growing.
1: I mean, we were teammates. We were on the same team. We were all working together.
2: Yeah.
1: I mean, and all the members of Congress that they mentioned, they were all part of our team, too. And I'm like the only team member that got excluded. I feel hurt.
2: You may still be in the club before it's all done, because you were the club. I mean, listen, your show was the place people went to get the truth. And, you know, look at the thing. When people look at this document, they can look alongside my name. Why was I named a conduit for Russian information? Because the intelligence committee thought I might do an interview with some documentary, which, by the way, I didn't. But if that is the basis upon which a journalist is going to be called a Russian propagandist, we all should be very concerned. They thought I was going to do some interview. I didn't even know there was a documentary. I didn't do it. But whatever they thought, they were wrong, right? But that got me tagged. And then, of course, that same term, conspiracy theorist, Russian disinformation, who uses it? Joe Biden and Hunter Biden pick it up. Who else uses it? The 51 intelligence experts that wrote a false letter saying, don't trust the Hunter Biden laptop. Trust us, it's Russian disinformation. This narrative was set by the FBI, and then it spread to the political world, and it affected the election in a big way. They told people, don't trust Miranda Devine's reporting on the laptop when it was all true. And there's another part to this. At the moment they're telling people this is Russian disinformation, you know the FBI already had exploited Hunter Biden's laptop. They knew what had happened in Ukraine. They even had an email from Hunter Biden, which you and I reported on, saying where Hunter Biden admitted to his lawyers that he had not paid taxes on his Burisma money. They knew in 2020 when they were carrying out this operation that there was real reason to be concerned about the Biden family and its conduct in Ukraine. And they tried to keep us in the dark by calling it Russian information.
1: All right. Well, I got to run because of the constraints of time. When do you think you will have your follow up?
2: Well, we're working every day to get more documents out. We'll see when the FBI gives us our first tranche. We turn things around pretty quickly. So we get something usually within 72 hours, we get it to the public. And I'm just so grateful to President Trump to FBI Director Cash Patel, to Attorney General Todd Blanche, to the CIA Director John
1: Reynolds. Why are these people stupid enough to leave all this evidence behind in government documents? I mean, that is dumb.
2: It's an amazing thing. The government keeps everything. It's a pat rack.
1: Unbelievable. All right. John Solomon, justthenews.com. We're going to continue to follow the story till its conclusion. We appreciate it, John. Thank you as always. 800, unbelievable. 800-941-SHAWN is our number if you want to be a part of the program. Everyone needs a safety security strategy for you and for your family. Now, on some occasions, only one option is going to do. That's lethal force if someone wants to kill you, kill your family. Okay. Now, but that's only 0.01% of the time, according to the 2022 FBI statistics on this. That's only a small percentage of altercations that require a lethal response. Okay. What about the other instances? Can you protect yourself effectively with non-lethal force? The answer is we have new technology. I want you to view it online and go to the website byrna.com. Now, this is so impressive and effective that over 500 government agencies and police departments and private security firms have adopted this technology. Oh, maybe we should pay attention. You don't need a permit. 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It's part of my everyday personal safety security strategy. It should be a part of yours too. BYRNA.

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right, that's going to wrap things up for today. Hannity tonight, 9 Eastern on the Fox News Channel. Greg Jarrett, John Solomon, both mentioned and targeted by this operation that was going on, the deep state, against them to portray them as Russian assets, basically, because the Bidens and their dealings with Burisma and Hunter and Joe Biden withholding $1 billion to get a prosecutor fired. They're mentioned by name. Fox is mentioned by name. 9 Eastern tonight, Hannity on Fox. See them back here tomorrow. Thank you for making this show possible.

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2: In 1783, the Revolutionary War was nearly over, but America's future remained uncertain. Officers in the Continental Army were angry. Congress had failed to provide promised pay, and some considered using the Army's power to force the government's hand. George Washington understood their frustration, but he also knew the liberty they had fought to win could be destroyed by the very army that secured it. Washington confronted his officers and urged them to choose honor, patience, and loyalty to the Republic over rebellion. He could have used their anger to increase his own power. Instead, he used his influence to restrain it. Power asks what it can take. Character asks what duty requires. Washington's lesson still stands. Freedom survives when leaders place principle above ambition and remain faithful to God, country, and the people they serve.
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4: Wanted at the White House, I'm Chris DeMeo, Fox News. White House Press Secretary Karoline Leavitt will be stepping down and stepping back from the podium at the end of this month to spend more time with her family.
5: The incredible 28-year-old Leavitt rose from, frankly, just a campaign surrogate, going all the way up to the role of 2024 National Press Secretary before becoming the youngest White House Press Secretary in history. During her uniquely strong tenure as press secretary, Leavitt balanced a 24/7 work schedule with being a wife and a mother, even returning to work after the birth of her second child this past May. A true juggling act. She realized that she couldn't give both her young children and her role as the press secretary all the time that each demands.
4: As Fox's Kevin Cork in Washington. 11 people have been indicted in what the Justice Department calls a decade-long marriage fraud scheme.
6: DOJ officials are calling these sham marriages, with Chinese nationals coming to the United States and paying tens of thousands of dollars to obtain green cards illegally. 11 people were indicted in this investigation. The announcement was made by Attorney General Todd Blanche in Washington, though most of the alleged criminal activity took place in New York City and surrounding boroughs. Federal prosecutors say that facilitators paired foreign nationals seeking immigration status with U.S. citizens recruited by other scheme participants to engage in these sham marriages. They used attorneys, tax preparers, marriage officiants to facilitate the marriages and submit fraudulent immigration paperwork to obtain permanent residency for the foreign nationals.
4: That's Fox's David Spunt reporting from Washington. Jury selection is underway in California in a major federal trial against Meta. 29 states accuse the company of designing Facebook and Instagram to be addictive to children. Meta denies the allegations. That trial should last about 6 to 8 weeks. 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
14: 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Due to ongoing uncertainty surrounding overseas travel conditions and future international travel considerations, the Italy Unfiltered Tour has been canceled. 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The Italy Unfiltered Tour has been canceled. As a result, the Italy Unfiltered Dream Vacation Sweepstakes has also been canceled and no prize will be awarded. 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
16: The wild world of DC politics to America's culture clash. Brace yourself for the reality check you've been waiting for. 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
17: Well, what do you know? Evidently, socialists like Turkey Day too. They must like Thanksgiving. Poor Francesca Hong is going to have to go back to rage cooking turkeys now. Wow! And that was the shocker. The DSA and the socialist march on America was stopped dead in its tracks last night in Wisconsin, where this lunatic socialist radical nut job Francesca Hong lost to the, I guess, described as a moderate Democrat, fellow by the name of David Crowley. To me, the big story here is the polling. The polls showed her winning massively. 20 points, 23 points, 29 points. And somebody on X this morning took me to task, and rightfully so. I don't have it, my phone open up in front of me, but the texter appropriately pointed out, why don't you guys who have talk shows acknowledge once and for all that it's a mistake to cling to polling because you want it to be so? Look, up in Minnesota, Mike Lindell was ahead in a number of polls. And he got a lot of heat because he floated and suggested a form of amnesty for illegals. I don't know that that's how Mike would characterize it, but, you know, kind of the older Lindsey Graham, even Donald Trump at one point years ago, suggesting there should be some kind of path for people in the, you know, the healthcare industry or the farming industry. If you're an illegal and you haven't caused any problems, you haven't committed any crimes, maybe you get like a work visa. Well, that just collapsed Mike's chances, I think, in Minnesota. And he lost pretty handily. But there were, again, polls that suggested Mike could win that race. But in South Carolina, the Trafalgar group nailed it. They had Darlene and Ralph Norman as the top two finishers to now head for the runoff in 2 weeks. So, you know, the guy that called me out on the polls is right. We got to understand polls are garbage. Polls are absolute garbage. And we ought to resist the temptation of embracing polls when they favor our side, because they're just as unreliable. Look at what they're doing in the state of Texas. All the polls are suggesting that Tallarico is going to beat Ken Paxton. And everybody is saying in Texas, people who know Texas, that's not going to happen. They said the same thing about Beto O'Rourke. And I've been seeing all this stuff about how Beto O'Rourke was predicted to win in a number of polls back in the day, and he got his clock cleaned. So I don't know exactly what to make of this other than, and I'm a little sad that the Francesca Hung defeat is a mixed bag, because Crowley could very well now beat the Republican candidate. Tom Tiffany is a good candidate. He would have thumped this whack job cook, this chef. But he's going to have a harder time beating David Crowley. And so I don't know if it's what's better or worse. I don't know if it's better to have these socialists go down in flames, like Francesca Hung did last night in Wisconsin? Or should we hope that they win all these primaries so that they can get obliterated in the general election? You know the fear. The worry is that they're not going to get obliterated in the general, and they're going to wind up in power. What's the answer from your perspective? Would you have rather seen Francesca Hung win last night and then face the Republican candidate Tom Tiffany in November? Or are you glad that the DSA suffered a bruising defeat in Wisconsin? Let me know what you think. 800-655-MIKE. I'm curious. We're going to reach out. I'd love to get the guy from the Trafalgar group on, because they did very well. And I want to see what he'll say about polling in general. And his name is Robert Cahaley. I want to see if we can get him on the program. Joey's working on it as we speak. We're going to get Joey on as well. Joey did a great job as a analyst, you know, of course, the 98.9 WORD early morning host and our guest host here on the Mike Gallagher Show. And he was also an analyst on Fox Carolina, the Fox TV affiliate in South Carolina last night. Did a great job. I got the app on my phone and on my TV, and I was watching Joey and, you know, the Nate Loip and all those guys. It was pretty neat to watch Joey do a great job, and he'll join us as well to talk about if Darlene Graham is likely now to win and stave off the challenge for Ralph Norman or not. But I am really curious, because I don't know how I feel about this. I kind of wished Francesca Hung would have won last night. I kind of want these radical maniacs, these radical far left loons to win in the primary, which all have traditionally and historically low turnout. And then in the general, when everybody shows up, presumably, that's when their ride would end. Am I misjudging this? Or do you see it the way I do? I'd love to find out and see what you think. 800-655-MIKE, 13 past the hour. Happy Wednesday, the day after primary day. We got a lot of news to share with you about the disgraceful way that Trump's life continues to be put in harm's way by a rabid media that acts surprised that they were trying to keep him safe from Iran being able to kill him. Wait till you hear what they did in Massachusetts yesterday on the issue of abortion rights. The death cult has now arrived in the once great state of Massachusetts. That'll turn your stomach. I've got an update for you on that. But first things first, let's talk here in the Relief Factor Studios about whether you wish the crazy socialists would win the primaries so that they could get defeated in the general, or are you glad to see Francesca Hung lose to David Crowley last night up in Wisconsin? Let's see what you think. 800-655-MIKE. Join us. 800-655-6453. 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
4: Caroline Leavitt says farewell. I'm Ted Lindner, Fox News. President Trump's press secretary leaving the administration at the end of this month. Fox's Jared Halpern has more.
5: Caroline Leavitt, the youngest person to ever serve as White House press secretary, will step down at the end of the month. President Trump announced a move on social media, saying Leavitt will depart her role to spend time with her young family, adding Leavitt will be one of his top outside advisors and an influential voice within the Republican Party. Leavitt recently returned to the White House following the birth of her second child in May. She served as a press aide during President Trump's first term and was a top spokesperson for the president's 2024 campaign. At the White House, Jared Halpern, Fox News.
4: Well, the U.S. military is on track to pull all of its forces out of Iraq by the end of September, marking the end of a presence that started with the 2003 invasion against Saddam Hussein. U.S. troops pulled out of bases in most areas of Iraq last year, but maintained a presence in the semi-autonomous northern Kurdish region. A shooting at a Georgia high school has left one student wounded and a teenage suspect who fled, tracked down, and arrested. The shooting at Warner Robins High School involving two ninth graders happened just 1 week into the new school year. It prompted a response from dozens of law enforcement officers. Warner Robins is about 100 miles southeast of Atlanta. And a Powerball player in Illinois has won the $1.04 billion jackpot Wednesday night. It's the game's largest grand prize of 2026. The winning numbers drawn 4, 26, 66, 67, 69, and the red Powerball 9. The Prairie State ticket holder who's yet to be identified can choose between the $1 billion prize or a one-time $450.5 million cash payout before taxes. The Wednesday night jackpot win broke a 44-drawing dry spell. 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
11: 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This year's keynote speaker is Florida Governor Ron DeSantis, who has led Florida through two terms of record economic growth, making it one of the fastest growing states in the nation. The evening kicks off with a reception at 5, dinner at 6, an evening of great company, great conversation, and a shared belief in the principles that made America exceptional. Seats are limited, and they will go fast.
12: Morning glory and evening grace, America. I'm Hugh Hewitt. Welcome to Hour 3 of today's program. Admiral Mark C. Montgomery, retired United States Navy, senior fellow at the Foundation for the Defense of Democracy, joins me as he does at least once a month. Admiral, I was at a minor league baseball game last night where it got so out of hand, they had the third baseman pitch the ninth inning rather than use another reliever. And all he did was throw big fat meatballs that they were hitting all over the place, but they got some outs too. So I thought I would begin with a big fat meatball. What do you think is going on with Iran right now? Are we winning?
13: So that's the meatball. Okay. Yeah. I think it's weird. You hear the president say, I control the Strait of Hormuz, and you hear the Bahati, the head of the IRGC, say, we control the Strait of Hormuz. They're both correct. The United States, using its Navy, can blockade the Strait of Hormuz. And if you're foolish enough, like a Panamanian freighter yesterday, to try to run it, you'll catch a couple of hellfires and, you know, have to lay to and be boarded. By dint of a Navy, we can stop all flow through the Strait of Hormuz. The Iranians can, by geography right now, block the Strait of Hormuz by firing in and scaring merchant ships. So those are both true. But what's also true is the only one of us that can open the Strait of Hormuz is the United States, if the president were to decide to do that. I think right now he does not have the political will to do that, because I think it would involve risk to our ships, but also to merchant ships, and it would require a significant bombing campaign to be restarted against the littoral areas in the vicinity of the Strait of Hormuz. So right now you're at an all stop, and now the question comes, which one of us feels the pain of a throttled Strait of Hormuz. And I recognize a small amount of Western supported oil is coming through, somewhere probably between 2 and 5 million barrels a day. And stuff is going out through pipelines to the tune of 7 or maybe even 8 million barrels a day. But overall, we're underperforming where we were before the war in terms of getting fuel out and certainly getting LNG out. So I say at this point, you know, the United States, we're going to play a game of chicken on economic pressure, or we can restart a campaign. You know, I've argued for restarting an air campaign in order to impose cost on the Iranians and force open the Strait of Hormuz. But I'm in the minority in terms of, you know, if I were in the executive branch right now.
12: Well, you persuaded me a long time ago. Oil right now is at $82.63 a barrel. That's for Brent. And I assume that if we go back to full combat operations, that'll go back up closer to 100. And that's a political cost the president doesn't want to incur between now and the election, but that after the election. Do you agree with my assessment that after the election, all bets are off about this?
13: I hope so, because, you know, I believe this is how you look. There's a lot on the line here. One is, should this regime exist as it continue, as it is currently constituted? And I don't think it isn't. I don't think it should. It's a 47-year authoritarian regime that's practiced terrorism for that whole time, killed 1,000-plus Americans, killed 1,000 Europeans in Europe or in Afghanistan, killed 30,000-plus of its own people in a weekend. And, you know, Europe treats us like co-belligerents, and we're not finishing the job here. So I think we should finish the job. Plus, there's a principle of international trade here that will spread rapidly, not least of which to the Bab el-Mandeb and the Red Sea, and, you know, in between the Red Sea and the Arabian Sea. And we cannot allow this to continue. So if we have to wait after the election to do it, we should do so. But we should get right to business, because we are harming the readiness of the U.S. Navy, U.S. Air Force, and the U.S. Army air defenders by not initiating this combat operations. Now, I understand the politics of it, but, you know, get your resolution in, you know, the second week of November and then move on.
12: So, Admiral, you've commanded a carrier strike force. How long can the Lincoln stay on that post? Are we preparing to relieve it with a different carrier?
13: Well, I presume we are. We have a normal rotation. Now, what's going on right now is we're keeping 2.0 in the as much as possible in the Mideast, in the CENTCOM area of responsibility. So, you know, if we're going to maintain 2.0 carriers, that is extra pressure. But one way we can do it is the carrier strike group I commanded that operates out of Yokosuka in Japan can be utilized for this mission. You know, that takes away from Indo-PACOM. The PACOM commander won't like to hear that, Admiral Paparo. But the reality is, you know, that's probably a more likely scenario than pulling through another carrier too fast in the cycle to get a second one out of either San Diego or Norfolk. So one will normally rotate out from San Diego or Norfolk. The one from Yokosuka, that gets the two that are there home after, you know, eight months, 10 months, whatever it is. And then the other thing, though, Hugh, is the destroyers that, not just the destroyers that go with the carrier, but the extra destroyers we need. We're maintaining 17 to 18 destroyers in the CENTCOM area of responsibility. That's a lot of destroyers. We have six, you know, extra fighter squadrons from the Air Force there. We've got to rotate those as well. But they do extended deployments. They then rotate, and you hope this is the final set of rotations.
12: So, Admiral, when do you start worrying about your sailor? I'm sure you worry about your sailors all the time. But when do you start worrying about their effectiveness as a fighting force in terms of deploy? It seems to me even in World War II, we didn't leave people out there for a year at a time.
13: So it's interesting you should say that. And I'll just do the World War II analogy real quick. People don't get this. Nimitz had two commanders, Halsey and Spruance, famously Halsey, over-aggressive, you know, tricked a few times by the Japanese. Spruance, the real star of the show, who was deliberate, thoughtful, and imposed his will on the enemy in a gradual way. But he rotated them. The guys underneath, guys like my grandfather was a carrier strike group commander then, they didn't rotate. They just stayed on station.
12: Oh.
13: You know, these guys rotate every 3 months. Oh, no. You know, you were in for, if you were a Marine or a sailor or a soldier, it was, you got the full meal. You know, and so they got it. So they were there. But look, the real answer to your question is, you know, I've done an 8-month deployment. I thought, you know, around month 7 or 8, usually expect 6. You think about 6. Your family planning's about 6. You know, kids' births come, you know, a month or two after you get, you know, that's around month 7. You feel the stress. Around month 8, I've had friends do 10-month deployments, and they would tell you that at a 10-month deployment, there's a pervasive sense of, you know, I wouldn't call it depression, but, you know, there's stress. There's deep stress felt in a ship.
12: I wonder, I got two more questions I got to get in. Are there statistics on reenlistment of people who deploy that long?
13: Yes.
12: They got to be bad.
13: I don't know that we advertise them, but they're statistics.
12: Okay. Last thing. We have a military, of course, but we've got paramilitary. We've got the CIA, and we've got special forces within the military that are military, but they do secret stuff. Do you think they're at work right now? Do you think the agency's just been sitting on the sidelines for the last 6 months?
13: First of all, I have to say the most effective member of President Trump's cabinet is actually John Ratcliffe, the head of the CIA. I mean, I believe he's basically making sure Ukraine goes okay. He's worked hard here. They're working hard against China. They did a lot in the Latin America over both Venezuela and Cuba. The CIA is hard at work. And very specifically, what you're asking is the CIA is hard at work, both assessing Iran and seeing how with operations they can negatively impact Iran. I have to say, you know, Ratcliffe has been the absolute star of the cabinet throughout the first 18 months. I know people love Marco Rubio, but Ratcliffe is a lot less press and a lot more bang.
12: Well, there was a memo from a combatant commander's sub-level saying we need ideas on what to do about Iran. And I believe the story was true. I think the memo was leaked. We got 2 minutes. Did that surprise you?
13: Just to be so blunt, you know, we need to crowdsource some new ideas.
12: Yeah.
13: Unusual. I think it might have been from the CENTCOM leadership itself. Look, they need to crowdsource new ideas. You usually don't lay it out there quite so frankly, but maybe this is the military of the 2020s is you gotta, you know, let everybody, you know, everybody participates. But the, look, they need new ideas. We need to think about, look, my new idea is an old idea. We should go to real convoy operations where ships transit with the merchant ships. That's one of the ideas. I think they've held back from it. I think the real issue they need to do is reset their risk tolerances and then do war gaming against that and say, look, if we relax our risk tolerances, take more risk, what could we achieve here? I think that's probably what's needed now. Hopefully they've been doing that over the last 4 months, in addition to finding new targets to hit in Iran.
12: Admiral Mark Montgomery, retired United States Navy, always great to talk to you, senior fellow at the Foundation for the Defense of Democracies, on the road. I have no idea where you are. You could be in Ukraine or Taiwan or somewhere else. But thank you for spending time with me today, Admiral. I'll be right back, America. Don't go anywhere. Lots of election stuff happened, but we also had the president in Geneva, Ohio, at the Patriot Games, and we've got Smug coming up to do some assessment of what was a magnificent bust on polling and whether or not we can believe anything that we read about any poll. Because I'm questioning, you know, fool me once, shame on you, fool me twice, shame on me. Do we believe any of this stuff? Or was it just that you don't make fun of Thanksgiving? Was it that simple? Stay tuned. I'm Hugh Hewitt.
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9: the answer. They had the Patriot Games in Geneva, and the president talked with ESPN's Laura Rutledge about the Patriot game yesterday. I thought it was a nice clip. Cut number seven.
10: Welcome back to the 2026 Patriot Games here in Geneva, Ohio. And we are joined by President Trump. It's great to see you, Mr. President. We've seen some incredible competition here at the Patriot Games. What are your thoughts on what you've seen, the effort out of these athletes?
11: Well, number one, I love Ohio. I really love it. And these are great athletes, so many. I'm sitting next to a whole group of athletes. I can't believe how many, but they are doing fantastically well. Proud of them.
10: The Patriot Games are a key piece in celebrating America 250. When you think about what this initiative has meant to our country, what comes to mind?
11: Well, so many different things. We have the big Indy, Roger Penske's race in 2 weeks in the Capitol. They go around the Capitol, round and round at 200 miles an hour or some ridiculous speed. We had a tremendous UFC fight, you know that. You saw that at the White House, right at the gates of the White House. That was amazing. And it's just been the July 4th celebration was like none other. I think there's never been anything like it. The largest fireworks ever in the world, they say. So we've had a good time, but this is something very exciting. I'm looking forward to seeing the final.
10: We're about to see it. And in the spirit of competition, football season is just around the corner. We're very excited to have the Super Bowl on ESPN and ABC this year. So tell us which NFL team you're keeping your eyes on.
11: Well, I mean, maybe I'll pick a few. I think New England looks good. I think the Giants, I like their quarterback a lot. I think that they say the L.A. Rams are looking very strong. But I better not get into this too much. I'm going to get myself in trouble if I do. But I think you have a lot of good teams, a lot of great teams. And we'll see how it turns out. I'll be watching.
10: That was great analysis by you, Mr. President. Enjoy the finale here.
11: Oh, yeah. And I like a lot of finales. We've had a lot of good finales. But this has been, you know what? This has been as exciting as anything. I got here. I didn't know what to expect. And the Patriot Games is just fantastic. I look at the parents because a lot of these parents are so proud of their children. And I really am very proud of the group of people in this room. You see the spirit and the love of the country and our great country, and our country has never done better. So good to be with you.
10: We appreciate your time, Mr. President.
11: Thank you, Laura.
9: I think we definitely need to clip the part where he says, I really love Ohio. I really love it. I think we need that in the intro to every hour of every Hugh Hewitt show. When he got back from Ohio, he was on the tarmac at Andrews and said this, cut number 8.
8: The games were tremendous. Great young athletes, the future of our country. And we had a great time in Ohio, a fantastic time in Ohio. The country's doing well. The stock market's fantastic. Record. We have 79 records so far in a short period of time. More people are working right now in the United States than ever before. And prices are dropping fast. Iran is going fine, going just absolutely fine. We totally control the Strait of Hormuz. We have control over it. Nobody else, only us. Our Navy is unbelievable. And things are going great for our country.
9: In fact, the president put out a Truth Social today about that, in which he said, and I want to read it to you, the USA has total control over the Strait of Hormuz. I think we need to keep it in caps. Our naval blockade is being called by everyone, in caps, a wall of steel. And there is nothing Iran can do about it. They have no navy. They have no air force. Their remaining soldiers are unpaid. The IRGC is decimated and fleeing, and their, quote, leadership is uncertain at best. They have, capital N, no, capital M, money. No money. Their country is shot. All they have is fake news in caps and 300% inflation in caps, and getting worse. Iran is all talk and no action, the bully of the Middle East no longer. Praise be to Allah, President Donald J. Trump. So he's in a good mood, but then he got asked on the tarmac at Andrews about the fact that Iran was going to try and shoot down Air Force One, and they put him in a catering truck and they moved him over to a different airplane, and cut number 9.
8: Well, it's only up to Secret Service. I just follow what they'd like to do. So I go by Secret Service and the military. They wanted me to go on a different flight, a different plane, equal safety, but they wanted me to do it, so I do it. I do what they say.
12: What is the nature of the threat?
8: I guess there was a threat out there. I didn't really ask too much about it. I get a lot of threats.
9: Yeah, and by the way, this is a non-story. I think this is the biggest non-threat. Of course they're going to take him off the plane if there's a credible threat. And no, they're not going to tell the people on the plane. And if you travel with the president, you take certain risks. If you're a journalist and you're traveling with the president, I remember the grenade thrown on the stage in the country of Georgia when George W. Bush was speaking. A lot of press there as well. Grenade did not go off. You can't complain about the fact that you got a job that may expose you to attempts on the president's life. Cut number 10.
8: No, not surprised. I have a lot of threats. I have a lot of threats that you don't know about. Any consequential president has a lot of threats. Non-consequential presidents don't get threatened. And I think that I'm maybe the most consequential president. There's nobody who's done more than me in a period of almost 6 years. There's nobody.
9: Cut number 11. The president, cut number 11.
8: I don't worry about anything, to be honest. Whatever it is, you know my attitude, whatever.
9: And then he said about Iran, cut number 13. Very important.
8: I don't trust Iran. Why? Are you saying I trust Iran? I'm the last person that trusts Iran. They've lied to me constantly. We have total control over the Hormuz Strait right now. They don't have control. We have total control. We own it. And at some point, maybe they'll do something and then they get blown away. But we right now, we're in a very good position. We have a country that has been the bully of the Middle East for 50 years. It's really 51 if you think about it, right? We've been saying 47 for 4 years. And they're no longer the bully of the Middle East. Thank you very much, everybody.
9: 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He's in a good mood. Coming up, I'm going to go over last night's results. We've also got Smug coming along, Comfortably Smug from the Ruthless Podcast. 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Okay, when we come back, we're going to review, as I did with John Roberts earlier today on Fox, the big races from last night, the fact that the left ran into it, cleared a hurdle in Minnesota, ran into a wall called Thanksgiving in Wisconsin. I'll play the clip from Fox, go over the numbers when we come right back here on the Wednesday edition of the Hugh Hewitt Show.
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1: News. I'm Chris DeMeo. White House Press Secretary Karoline Leavitt announcing she's stepping down. President Trump reacting on Truth Social.
2: President Trump announcing one of my most trusted aides, Karoline Leavitt, will be departing her role at the end of the month so she can spend more time with her beautiful young children and family, a decision I totally understand and respect.
1: Fox's Jackie Heinrich at the White House. The Phillies take on the Twins Thursday night in the Field of Dreams game in Dyersville, Iowa.
3: It's the third edition of the Field of Dreams game. The stadium is built on the site of the 1989 classic starring Kevin Costner, with cornfields seen for miles beyond the outfield fence.
1: Fox's Tony Genualdo. One winning ticket sold in Illinois for last night's Powerball drawing. That ticket worth a staggering $1 billion. The winner takes home a lump sum of about $500 million before taxes. 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
5: In 1783, the Revolutionary War was nearly over, but America's future remained uncertain. Officers in the Continental Army were angry. Congress had failed to provide promised pay, and some considered using the Army's power to force the government's hand. George Washington understood their frustration, but he also knew the liberty they had fought to win could be destroyed by the very army that secured it. Washington confronted his officers and urged them to choose honor, patience, and loyalty to the Republic over rebellion. He could have used their anger to increase his own power. Instead, he used his influence to restrain it. 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Washington's lesson still stands. 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
9: 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Due to ongoing uncertainty surrounding overseas travel conditions and future international travel considerations, the Italy Unfiltered Tour has been canceled. As a result, the Italy Unfiltered Dream Vacation Sweepstakes has also been canceled, and no prize will be awarded. We understand this may be disappointing and appreciate your interest and participation. Additional information regarding the cancellation is available on our station's website on the Contests and Sweepstakes page. The Italy Unfiltered Tour has been canceled. As a result, the Italy Unfiltered Dream Vacation Sweepstakes has also been canceled, and no prize will be awarded. 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
11: Coming up. Good to review what I had to say there. Let's go to cut number one, Fox News with John Roberts earlier today.
12: Let's bring in Fox News contributor Hugh Hewitt, host of the Hugh Hewitt Show. Hugh, good to have you with us, and thanks for hanging through that news conference. It would appear that rational heads prevailed in Wisconsin, though, as Kellyanne Conway pointed out this morning, she believes David Crowley is hardly a moderate.
11: Well, I don't think he is. I thought there was going to be some tape there, John. I think he's as radical as most Democrats are, but he doesn't hate Thanksgiving. This was the Thanksgiving election, and it will forever be remembered. Don't say bad things about Thanksgiving, because you can lose a 20-point lead in a week when you do that. Yeah. Francesca Hong, once the cameras turned their attention on her, turned out to be more than a little bit daft, a little bit off-center. And I also got to point out what Kellyanne said. Mr. Crowley won with 39.8% of the vote. Mm-hmm. He won by less than 4,000 votes in an election without 791,000 cast. So it's less than 0.5%. I don't think he's impossible to beat. In fact, I think Tom Tiffany has just got to do new opposition research on Mr. Crowley out of Milwaukee. They're going to find some stuff. But he probably hasn't gone on the record as hating Christmas, Thanksgiving, Easter, or the 4th of July. So that was the big test. I also want to point out, though, it was not the end of the left surge yesterday. She got 319,000 votes. Maybe they come out in November. Maybe they don't. Mm-hmm. And next door in Minnesota, Peggy Flanagan, who's every bit as crazy as Francesca Hong, she won her primary. It opens up a possible pickup in the Senate for the Republicans. So it was a day for the left. Just don't hate Thanksgiving.
12: Yeah. Don't hate Thanksgiving. That's not a good thing to do. And maybe that led to the swing in the polls. But we saw this in Michigan as well with Abdulrahman al-Sayed. He went in with at least a 10-point lead, and it came down to just a single point. This was the latest Marquette poll. This was out 3 weeks before the primary. Hong had a 22-point lead over Barnes, and Crowley was way back at 7%. How is it that you think, Hugh, that the polls in Wisconsin and Michigan were so off? And Marquette is described as the gold standard when it comes to polling.
11: I think extremely left-wing people like to answer the phone. I really have no idea how they can be this wrong. I have read a couple of analyses this morning that it's the model that these pollsters chose to use. Marquette poll, by the way, very, very well-respected poll over many, many decades. Mm-hmm. But it's broken because they're modeling it wrong. And so when you call people with a high propensity to chatter, people from the far left, people who want to cancel Thanksgiving, people who want Medicare for all, people who want, you know, to change the world into their idea of what is the perfect society, they'll go on and on and on. They'll oversample them because they will take your phone call. I personally never answer the phone unless I know who's calling on the other side. People have to leave me a message. I never talk to pollsters. I just think, generally speaking, polling is broken, and we have to realize that in our business.
12: Right. So here's where Democrats are now at this stage of the game. They got a Senate candidate who hates football in Michigan, a Senate candidate who thinks God is non-binary in Texas, a Senate candidate who married his cousin in Maine, a House candidate who brags about wiping her dirty hands on the flag, and a House candidate who's okay with firebombing American Jews. Real quick, if you would, Hugh, where does that put the Democrat Party?
11: You dropped a Princess Bride quote earlier. I'll do another one. Inconceivable. I don't know where they're getting these people from, but it's inconceivable that they're finding this many bad candidates. They're keeping the Republicans in a midterm, and I'm glad.
12: All right. Watch out for that Iocane powder. Hugh Hewitt, of course. Hugh, always good to talk.
11: Okay. So when you begin, don't banter Princess Bride. I don't know if I got to come back again. I do want to go over a couple of numbers before Smug comes along. David Crowley got 315,000 votes. Francesca Hong got 311,000 votes. Kelda Royce, whoever that is, got 59,000 votes. Joel Brennan got 37. Remember, Crowley won by 4,000. We have 5 candidates who got more than 4,000 votes that could have done. It was a wreck of a primary. Now, we also got to remember Donald Trump. So David Crowley has 319,000 good supporters. Donald Trump, 2 years ago, won Wisconsin with 1,697,000 votes. Tom Tiffany can win Wisconsin. If you go over to Minnesota, Minnesota occasionally elects a Republican senator. Most recently, 16 years ago, Norm Coleman, who was beaten by Al Franken in a really weird election, Minnesota's loss. It is possible for Michelle Tafoya to win that seat because Peggy Flanagan is a nutter. I will talk coming up with Smug about this, but the key to remember is that Flanagan got 411,000 votes. Angie Craig, who is the moderate Democrat, got 275,000 votes, and Michelle Tafoya got 211,000 votes. And no one was really turning out in the same numbers. So I'll ask Smug about that coming up. Comfortably Smug from the Ruthless Podcast. Stay tuned. I'm Hugh Killen.
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11: Welcome back, America. I'm Hugh Hewitt. As promised, Smug is in the house, comfortably Smug of the Ruthless Podcast. He is, of course, one of the great prognosticators of American politics. The Ruthless Podcast may be the best political podcast in America. A lot of people are saying that, to quote Donald Trump. A lot of people are saying that. Smug, I have a question for the next time the Ruthless guys get together. You may have already laid down Thursday's show, but maybe on Friday. When are we going to stop using these polls? They were off by 20 points in Wisconsin yesterday. They were off by double digits in Michigan the week before. And I've got, you know, got Cooper up by 7 over Whatley. I don't believe that. I got Ossoff over Collins by 9. I don't believe that. When are we going to stop using them?
19: So, I mean, thank you, first off, for that very kind introduction, Hugh. I think this is going to be an entire election season where we get polls that are very far off. This is an ongoing pattern. It wasn't just last night. It's as you've seen primary so far, the polling's been way, way, way outside the margins of error. And I think that this shift that we saw in 2024, the working class voters moving even more so towards President Trump. You saw black men moving towards President Trump. You saw Latinos going towards President Trump. This is a shifting electorate, like by the day. It's a shifting electorate. This is not who pollsters, they have to completely redo their sampling. They have to completely redo who they consider, likely voters turning out. And they're going to have to do it fast because this midterm election is going to be huge.
11: It's 83 days away. Now, Smug, I was on with John Roberts, our friend, earlier this afternoon, and he asked me about this. And I don't know anything about polling. I can barely spell polling, but I'm going to look for the professionals on the Ruthless podcast to tell me about polling because that's what you guys do. But my guess is lefties love to talk at length to whoever calls them up because nobody calls them up. So I don't answer the phone if I don't know who it is. And I don't know if you're that way, but I think people who are yep. inclined to talk to pollsters are going to skew way left. They're lonely. They got nobody to talk to. What do you think about it?
19: So that has also been one of the greatest challenges currently in polling is it, first you heard maybe about eight years ago, this shift of doing a lot fewer landline calls for polling and trying to do more mobile. The challenge there is no one wants to answer the cell phone if they don't recognize the number. I get probably 20 spam calls a day at this point. Yep. It's obnoxious. It's out of control. If I don't recognize the number, I'm not going to answer. That presents a challenge for pollsters. What if I am a highly likely voter in a primary, as I'm going to be, and they can't get a hold of me? They're increasingly trying to use online sampling, which also presents a number of challenges of, are you going to get accurate information? Are you actually talking to the person who they claim to be online? Pollsters are facing significant challenges.
11: Okay, so now a couple of specific races. You are a North Carolinian. According to the most recent poll 2 days ago, former Governor Cooper is 7 points ahead of Michael Whatley. I don't believe that. Tom Tillis was behind until the last weekend. What do you think about that number?
19: So that's the thing is North Carolina at this point, it's a recurring theme, cycle after cycle. Voters break right at the end. You see it happen again and again. I do want to say though, I want to caution all North Carolinians. This is going to be an incredibly, incredibly challenging race. The dynamics here where you have a former governor of North Carolina, one who is responsible for letting so many criminals out of prison during COVID, one who has a record that they're trying to run away from, but has that name ID because they've already won a statewide office. This is going to be a challenge. He's already established a voting base because he has one statewide in North Carolina, and he is trying to coast off of just name ID. That's it. He does not want to run on his record. He doesn't speak about his record. He doesn't talk about any of his many accomplishments, like letting criminals out of prison who went on to commit crimes yet again, to murder people, to do horrible things. And he is trying to appear as a moderate. That's also going to be a recurring theme. We can't take that for granted. We can't take that North Carolina breaks right at the end. We need to make sure we do everything possible to get Whatley elected.
11: All right, let's go up north. Mr. Holmes is not with us today, but you'll talk to him this week. His state has nominated Peggy Flanagan, who has appeared in full burqa, right? She does the cosplay with practicing Muslim women who are very, very devout. Do you think that she's going to actually pull it off in Minnesota against Michelle Tafoya, NFL sideline reporter?
19: So this is the thing is, You have a great dynamic where Michelle Tafoya is a tremendous candidate, great candidate, has a great reputation. Folks know her and trust her from seeing her on TV from the time that they spent. So she's a reliable person that folks have known for a long time. That's helpful, especially when you're building name ID. Running against a crazy, you know, lefty is also very helpful because that Peggy Flanagan is not in step with what voters in Minnesota want. However, Minnesota is another one of these states that has been rapidly changing demographically, which has been rapidly shifting further and further to the left. You saw how many people were out there in the streets essentially fighting law enforcement And you saw those cities burn the summer of 2020 during the George Floyd riots. Minnesota, you know, has kind of lost touch with reality in terms of who they're electing.
11: Should we
19: and
11: give it to Canada?
19: That is another race. It's going to be a tough one.
11: Should we just give it to Canada? Give up?
19: I would entertain specific trades for Canada.
11: A swap.
19: For sure.
11: Just a swap. I'll close with El Saeed in Michigan because he's the most dangerous man in election 2020. You know, one guy can screw up the Senate. One guy can stop every nomination in the military. One guy can stop any bill, any nomination. He hates football. He thinks football's got toxic masculinity. Can that possibly work? Isn't that like hating Thanksgiving in Wisconsin, hating Michigan football?
19: It's 100% the same thing, and it's anti-Americanism. That's what's the heart of this movement, is its resentment. It's anti-America. It's anti-Western civilization. It's trying to do a smash and grab of an America that took 250 years to build, but that very quickly can be torn apart if we let these psychopaths into power.
11: Very well put. A smash and grab on our 250 years of heritage. Good to see you, Smug. 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You'll enjoy it three times a week. And follow Smug at Comfortably Smug on X. Follow me the next segment, America. Don't go anywhere. Stay tuned, and we'll take you out with a couple of upbeat quotes from President Trump on the tarmac today or some other thing like that. I'm Hugh Hewitt. I want you to follow me on X at Hugh Hewitt. 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

0: Just 2 weeks before his tragic assassination, Charlie Kirk sat down for one of his final interviews to wrestle with a timeless question. Does God still speak today? That conversation became the foundation for a powerful and provocative new documentary, Can You Hear Me Now?, that explores prophecy, faith, scripture, history, and the role believers are called to play in our culture today. 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
3: Welcome back, America. I'm Hugh Hewitt. I have to tell you, there was a very special moment on the tarmac when President Trump came back. I don't know who they assigned for late night duty at Andrews. Could be a rookie. Don't know who asked this question. Somebody asked him, are you going to run for a third term? Now, when you get a chance to talk to the President and the Vice President of the United States, it's okay to have a fun question. It's not okay to have a stupid question. He cannot run. He knows he cannot run. He's talked about it a lot. Here's his response, cut number 12.
4: At the dinner you put on a Trump 2020 hat, yeah. Are you serious about taking the third term?
5: Everybody asked me that question, and you know that the law is very strong on that. I'd love to run, but the law is very strong. I get asked by well, even tonight they're screaming at the event, 2028. No, everybody wants me to do it, but the law is very strong.
3: The law is very strong because it's in the Constitution. You cannot do it. So I just would like to ask the reporter, now, is that the first question you've ever asked the president? And maybe the last question you've ever asked the president of the United States. Why? And yes, he did wear the hat. It was a joke at the White House press correspondents' dinner. Everybody knew it was a joke. Do you regret using your one shot at the president to talk? That's a bad turn of phrase. Your one opportunity with the president to ask him a numbskull question. Because that was a numbskull question. I hope it's not anyone I know, but it's a numbskull question. 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Jim Talent was on Dwayne's World last night. Tomorrow, Lilacs will be on Dwayne's World, but you've got to belong to Hooniverse if you, in fact, want to be able to listen to the extra special hours that Dwayne does with his regular guests in Dwayne's World on Tuesday and Thursday night, 7 p.m. Pacific. 7 p.m. Eastern, 4 in the Pacific, and a Friday edition with Ed Morrissey. Details over at The Hooniverse, 99 cents to try it. A lot of people like it. I think you will as well. Thank you, Harley. Thank you, Adam. Thank you, Dwayne. I'll talk to you tomorrow on the next Hugh Hewitt Show.
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2: A job opening at the White House. I'm Chris DeMeo, Fox News. White House Press Secretary Karoline Leavitt will be stepping down and stepping back from the podium at the end of this month to spend more time with her family.
3: The incredible 28-year-old Leavitt rose from, frankly, just a campaign surrogate, going all the way up to the role of 2024 National Press Secretary before becoming the youngest White House Press Secretary in history. During her uniquely strong tenure as press secretary, Leavitt balanced a 24/7 work schedule with being a wife and a mother, even returning to work after the birth of her second child this past May. A true juggling act. She realized that she couldn't give both her young children and her role as the press secretary all the time that each demands.
2: That's Fox's Kevin Cork in Washington. The Iowa Cornfields will once again host a Major League Baseball game on Thursday night.
4: For the first time in 4 years, Major League Baseball is back at the Field of Dreams, as tonight the Philadelphia Phillies take on the Minnesota Twins in Dyersville, Iowa. Both teams enter this contest in second place in their respective divisions, trying to cling on to a wild card spot as the playoffs are fast approaching. It's the third edition of the Field of Dreams game. The stadium is built on the site of the 1989 classic starring Kevin Costner, with cornfields seen for miles beyond the outfield fence. First pitch is at 7:30 Eastern and will be streamed exclusively for the first time on Netflix. Tony Genualdo, Fox News.
2: Stocks finishing mixed yesterday. The Dow losing 21 points. The Nasdaq finished up 143 and the S&P 500 was up 20. One winning ticket sold in last night's $1 billion Powerball jackpot. That winning ticket sold in Illinois. The lump sum payment before taxes comes to about $500 million. Still, pretty nice piece of change. 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
12: Coming to you via our flagship station, the mighty WMAL in Washington, D.C., but I am live in San Diego at KCBQ The Answer. Our studios out here in the San Diego affiliate. Great to talk with you this Wednesday morning. It's O'Connor and Company in the Relief Factor Studios. Coming up, two very exciting things that our listeners have become fan favorites of. First, the chairman of the House Judiciary Committee, the man from Ohio, Jim Jordan, although he's originally he went to school in Wisconsin, so he knows Wisconsin too. We'll talk to him about that and a whole lot more there, Jim Jordan. And the other big fan favorite coming up in mere moments, Critter News. We have Critter News. There's a lot of news involving critters out there, and we like to call it Critter News. Part of Critter News today involves Marco Rubio. So we'll get to that coming up in a bit. But first, Lord Byron. Byron York, Chief Political Correspondent for the Washington Examiner. I'm talking like Sebastian Gorka all of a sudden, and I'm not sure why. Byron, may you live in interesting times is the old Chinese curse. And if you cover politics in America, you are living in interesting times. Thanks for joining us.
13: Well, I'm going to try to live up to Critter News, but I'm not sure that I can.
12: I believe in you.
13: You know, actually, okay, after this Wisconsin governor's race, where the polls, if you look at those polls leading up to the primary, they had Francesca Hong leading by 18, by 20, by 22 points. I mean, it's this huge lead.
12: Yeah.
13: Okay, and she loses. Now, this comes 1 week after the primary in Michigan, where the polls had Abdul El-Sayed up by 10 points, and he gets by the skin of his teeth, winning by 1 point. Okay, so something's really wrong with the polls. So today, I have to confess, I had not seen this before, but in the first few days of this month, the Crowley campaign in Wisconsin, the ultimate winner, commissioned a poll by Public Policy Polling, longtime Democratic polling firm. It shows Francesca Hong up by 18%, 18 percentage points. Okay, huge, consistent with everything else. Then they do a memo dated August 5th. They do a memo trying to tell everybody that the poll that they commissioned is completely wrong. And red red to, you know, those always feel like desperation, right?
12: Yeah.
13: You know, the losing campaign always tells you that the polls are totally
12: exactly.
13: wrong.
12: Exactly. Sure, the polls are wrong. Yeah.
13: Exactly. Yeah. That's how you would take it. Now I'm reading it in light of the fact that he won, and he was right. I mean, the big reasons, he cited three reasons that he said these polls are assuming that the electorate is going to be far younger than any electorate that has ever shown up in an August primary in Wisconsin. For example, it had, some of the polls had the 18 to 45 electorate. They had like 30%. And in fact, in history, it's about 15%. Okay. So they just doubled the number of really young people who were more likely to support Francesca Hong. And then the second thing is, when you look at the history of how this electorate, I mean, the historical electorate votes, then the race would be really close. And then the last thing was, is that Crowley was advertising and Hong wasn't. And it said public ad tracking. So they do all tracking of all ads through the sport shows that the pro Crowley effort had spent a couple of million dollars. Quote, it shows no broadcast, cable, or radio activity from the Hong campaign in any market.
12: Wow.
13: Okay. Well,
12: that sounds like political malpractice. My Lord.
13: Well, the polls are showing you up by 20 points, and you want to spend all your money
12: I guess that's true. You save your money for the general since you're already a shoo-in for the primary. Good Lord.
13: So it's so interesting because here again, this is a memo that I didn't see, but if I had seen it, I would have dismissed it as desperation.
12: Yeah.
13: And it turns out to be right.
12: Well, but Byron, so the drill down on the model, the turnout model, the demographic model, that they use to come up with the bottom line on that poll, that conversation's never had when people like you or I do a story or broadcast and report on a poll. We just give the top line. We just give, you know, like we even use the word Francesca Hong has a 20-point lead. No, she doesn't. That's not a lead. It's not like it's early innings and she's racking up scores. No vote has been cast yet. But
13: right.
12: So, I mean, is that part of the problem here is the way we, and I'm including myself in this, cover politics in America today?
13: Well, I wouldn't completely deny that, but I would say one thing in defense of people like us. Which is, it's a cliche, but it's true. Polls are a snapshot of opinion at one particular time, at one moment in time. And it's likely in this race that Hong was falling like a rock in the last two or three days.
12: Yeah.
13: So if you see a poll from a week beforehand that shows her with a big lead, she might indeed have had a big lead a week beforehand that just absolutely just vaporized in the last few days. Obviously, there was a lot of pro-Crowley advertisement going on and none for Hong. Obviously, the type of people who vote, that is older people, who vote more often than younger voters were coming to the polls. They had early voting and they could check that. They could see that this electorate by age, they didn't know how the votes were, but they could see that this electorate by age was similar to those electorates in 2018 and 2022 and different from the ones that the polls were predicting would show up for Francesca Hong. So the one thing I'll say in defense of pundits, is that Hong may indeed have had a pretty significant lead a week ago.
12: But then if you spend the last week of the campaign trying to explain why you don't like Thanksgiving, but no, actually you love Thanksgiving, but actually
13: didn't help.
12: That might have an effect, Byron. It might have an effect. Some things are true in America. If you hate Thanksgiving, you're going to have trouble. By the way, the narrative you just laid out there with regard to how this race shook down and what the polls said and what the turnout was, eerily similar to the neighboring state on the other side of Lake Michigan, the Senate race there. And both Crowley and El Sayed in their two states, they're faced with the same dilemma. They've got a almost 50-50 divided Democrat electorate that they've got to unify. And the question is, Can they do it? Can Crowley now turn all of those Francesca Hong supporters into middle-of-the-road Democrat establishment Crowley supporters? And ditto Syed with Haley Stevens.
13: Well, first of all, Crowley may have already turned some number of Francesca Hong supporters into Crowley voters. I mean, that's the change between a week ago
12: to shrink
13: and election
12: that
13: day.
12: Lead. Yeah.
13: Yeah. So, but can he continue to do that? I mean, my instinct would say this turns a lot of would have been Francesca Hong voters into non-voters at all.
12: Yeah.
13: Especially since they're all, a lot of them are really young.
12: They're young, and now they'll be disaffected and disenchanted and just stay home. Yeah.
13: Or just not that interested. You know, it's just not that interesting. So I think that could well be what happens. But look, I wouldn't be surprised if the old school Democrats who were dismayed by what was going on, they saw what happened in Michigan. They could see this happening, maybe even worse in Wisconsin with Hong. And now it's this bullet has been dodged. They'll get out there to make sure that Crowley gets elected. I don't know. I think Tiffany is a strong candidate. It's entirely possible he wins, but it's also possible that Crowley has just kind of gotten a new lease on life.
12: Byron, if we could, we're speaking with Byron York, Washington Examiner. Let's spend our last couple of minutes here focusing on what is turning out to be a very interesting Republican conversation in the state of South Carolina, where Darlene Graham, who many people thought was just going to be a placeholder there and seat filler for Lindsey Graham to finish up his term, decided, well, she's going to run for the actual full term of her late brother. And now she's facing a runoff with Ralph Norman. Ralph Norman's political career suddenly revitalized, and he could be the next senator. How do you see this developing in the Palmetto State?
13: Well, I knew enough to know what I didn't know on this one, because I mean I talked to people in South Carolina, and there was no really good reliable polling that showed any change over time because everything was on such an accelerated schedule. And I mean, you would talk to people who thought she Darlene Graham was going to run away with it. You could talk to people who felt that she would not even make it into the runoff. And certainly there were people who thought that the order would have been Ralph Norman and then Darlene Graham and then Russell Fry.
12: Russell Fry, who came out strong at the end there, yeah.
13: Came on strong and, you know, was a solid candidate, but obviously didn't make it. My theory?
12: Yeah.
13: Ralph Norman looks like a senator, and Russell Fry is just a younger guy. He doesn't have that sort of, South Carolinians are kind of used to that Ernest Hollings, you know, white hair, senator guy. And look at the governor. I mean, he looks like a senator.
12: That's right. So, and he talks like Foghorn Leghorn. And, thank you, Byron. I've been saying it for weeks. He is out of central casting. If you're casting somebody to be the senator of South Carolina. All right, we'll see what the voters say. Byron, always a educational conversation, sir. Thank you for joining us. More to come.
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12: And now, what you've been waiting for all morning long, the aforementioned Byron York fan favorite, Critter News. And we've got plenty of it, so we got to get right to it. Imagine living in Los Angeles, and it's the dream, man. Movie stars, swimming pools, right? And you wake up one morning, you get your hot cup of coffee, you look out in the backyard, and there's your beautiful swimming pool, and you see a little ripple in the pool. It's like, what's that? What's that all about? What, did some leaves fall into the pool? Is that a palm frong by any chance? Is it a frong? Palm frong. Is that what that is? No. It's a deadly animal. Here's CBS News picking up the story from there.
19: A man in Los Angeles spotted some ripples in his backyard pool, and here's why. A huge bear cooling off in the mid-90s temperature, ready for a drink, and maybe one of those little umbrellas in there as well. The man says the bear did eventually wander off, but not after giving him some looks, perhaps for the bad drink service.
12: Yeah, two takeaways here on this one. First of all, just imagine, you know, always look before you leap. Imagine waking up in the morning, going out in the backyard, your eyes are still a little blurry, but you always wake up by just taking a quick, nice, cool plunge. And you get into the pool, and there's an animal there who will rip your face off. They always, always look before you leap. Second takeaway here, which is frankly the most important story of the day, CBS News is doing Critter News. CBS News, the news on the Tiffany Network, CBS News is now doing Critter News. We have changed the face of the media right here on this program. It's taken 15 years, but Critter News finally mainstreamed. More Critter News, though, emerged It's Marco Rubio in this podcast with Katie Miller explaining Sharknado to the masses. Go ahead, Marco.
20: I have a little nephew who was visiting us here yesterday, and he wanted to watch Jaws. I said, I have an even better movie than Jaws. Jaws is boring.
21: Oh, my Sharknado. Gosh. It was such a ridiculous movie. Such a ridiculous movie. Who puts that to the kids?
22: Hurricane brings the shark to
20: there's
22: the shore.
21: It was awful.
20: There's a Sharknado. I think it's number 3. That's in Washington, D.C. And the sharks are in the White House, and there's a president that's shooting at them and all that, and which all sounds crazy, but now you could see. Actually, there's a scene where the sharks are in the reflecting pool in the Sharknado movie. And this is 10 years ago. So I'm like, man, I got to show this to the president. We might have a feature here for people. And can you imagine we put sharks in the reflecting pool? Oh, gosh. Anyway. This whole thing's off the rails. Are you not going to be able to even air this thing?
12: Oh, it's going to be aired, Secretary Rubio. In fact, it's on O'Connor Company now and nationwide. Hey, this was the moment that Marco Rubio got a new job in the White House. He's now going to be Secretary of the Interior. Sorry, Doug Burgum, but you didn't come up with the idea of sticking sharks in the reflecting pool, which, by the way, will keep the leftists from coming in and defacing it. So it's a win-win. I am not surprised at all that Marco Rubio is a fan of Sharknado, because all the cool kids love their Sharknado. Didn't they do one in 3D too? There's like 8 Sharknados now. You need to get the whole collection. And then there's this. Not only am I not surprised that Marco Rubio is a fan of Sharknado, I am also incredibly surprised about something revealed in this next clip, again featuring Marco Rubio. Quick setup here. Secretary Rubio lives on a military base here in the nation's capital, or in the Northern Virginia area, for various reasons. And his neighbor, two doors down, he's going to refer to him as Pete. This is War Secretary Pete Hegseth. That's all you need to know to put two and two together as you hear this story about the neighbors and their pets. Critter News, Marco Rubio, go ahead.
20: Two doors down, you know, Pete lives in the neighborhood, so I see them sometimes. And
22: I hear your dogs go over to their house.
21: Oh, my gosh, yes.
20: But not deliberate. So I have a dog.
21: We have two dogs.
20: And then we have one that's really smart. It's, you know, these are golden doodles, but this one's more poodle than doodle, so than golden.
21: Than retriever.
20: So very smart. Yeah. Knows how to open the door. So one day, I think Pete and his family were just sitting around watching television, and they keep their front door open because they have cats. Which I never took Pete for a cat guy, but a cat.
21: Oh my God.
20: And my dog just walked into their living room and looked around, realized I'm in the wrong house, and turned around and walked out. So,
21: but yes, so our dog does open the door, many doors.
20: Now the flip side of it is that one of Pete's cats, oftentimes I'll get home at night and the cat is just sitting on my porch and just looks at me like, what are you doing here? Like that kind of attitude.
21: Well, it's Jen cats. Jen. It's the kids. Okay. The kids want an animal, so they ended up having
20: a cat.
21: But
20: the cat is a very
22: arrogant. There's a lot of cats.
21: Yeah, yeah. There's a lot of kids.
20: To be honest, it's a very arrogant cat.
21: There's a lot of kids.
20: The cat is on my porch acting like, you know,
12: this cat is a very arrogant cat. It's great. I love to hear Secretary Rubio railing on cats. But the real takeaway here, and sort of the untold story, which you got to sort of grab if you've got a trained ear, is that Pete Hegseth, badass, do 30 pull-ups and 80 push-ups in a 5-minute window, Pete Hegseth, is a cat guy. Multiple cats. Wow. Did Pete Hegseth used to date AOC? 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
25: News. I'm Ted Lindner. A Powerball player in Illinois has won the $1.04 billion jackpot Wednesday night, the game's largest grand prize of 2026 so far. The winning numbers drawn 4, 26, 66, 67, 69, and the red Powerball 9. The Prairie State ticket holder, who has yet to be identified, can choose between the $1 billion prize or a one-time $450.5 million cash payout before taxes. The Wednesday night jackpot win broke a 44-drawing dry spell. President Trump announcing Wednesday White House Press Secretary Karoline Leavitt's leaving her position to spend more time with her family. Former senior counselor to the president, Kellyanne Conway, says that Karoline Leavitt's time in the White House was historic.
26: She will go down as one of the best White House press secretaries, definitely for her work behind the podium, but her work behind the scenes that the public doesn't always see.
25: Leavitt is expected to continue a relationship with the president as an outside advisor. 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
28: 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The Italy Unfiltered Tour has been canceled. 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
12: Yeah, the original Sharknado 2013, Tara Reid, Ian Ziering. I forgot about Ian Ziering. Whatever. He was on Celebrity Apprentice with Donald Trump, by the way, isn't he? I think he was a Trump supporter. Tara Reid, some of Tara Reid's finest work. It's right up there with American Pie. Sharknado 2, the second one. Was that the one in D.C. or was Sharknado 3, oh, hell no, the one in D.C.? I stopped watching after that one. The one in D.C. is good, though, the one that Marco Rubio was just talking about with the sharks in the reflecting pool and going through the window of the Oval Office. And Ann Coulter's in that one, if I remember right. There's six in total. The last one is called Sharknado 6, the last one, It's About Time. That one involves sharks, tornadoes, obviously. If you're doing a Sharknado movie, you got to have sharks, you got to have the tornado. That's what makes it Sharknado. But then it also involves time travel. This is why America is the greatest country on earth. Although I'm guessing a lot of these movies are shot in Canada. Anyway, there you go. There's your Sharknado update. Joining us now, Congressman Jim Jordan of the great state of Ohio. He's the chairman of the Judiciary Committee. Do you have a favorite of the Sharknado movies, Congressman Jordan?
1: I have not watched any of them. I can't even relate to what you're talking about there. But the only shark movie I'm familiar with is Jaws. So, yeah, not...
12: Well, Secretary Rubio apparently is a big fan of the Sharknado movie, so we wanted to get everyone up to speed there.
1: Yeah.
12: First, let's quickly follow up on the Fauci text. We spent half the show yesterday talking about this. I'm shocked, but not shocked, that the rest of the media isn't. But it appears as though during the Biden administration, our public health leaders had very grave concerns about the effects of that vaccine on pregnant women causing miscarriages. Not only did they not reveal that to the American people, Congressman, but they actually encouraged pregnant women to get this vaccine. And, of course, as you know, the Biden administration wanted to make it mandatory. What does accountability look like on this?
1: Well, I think... You know, all we're going to get probably is, you know, just what's happening now is we're going to expose Fauci for the liar, for what he was, arrogant guy spreading all kinds of misinformation to us, all the while criticizing us for spreading misinformation when we questioned what he said. To add insult to injury, they tell us all these things that were lies. They then tell you can't go to work, can't go to church, can't go to school. That you have to get the vaccine or you're gonna lose your job. And then if you criticize any of that, any bit of it whatsoever, they censored you. So it just was, again, how just wrong these guys, how they all were. And it's like every investigation I've ever been involved with on Capitol Hill, the only thing we get wrong when we start questioning things, when we start digging into it, the only thing we get wrong is it's always worse than we thought. Yeah. And this is just one more example of proving that point.
12: But the underlying issue here, not only for, you know, justice for people who are affected by this and the misinformation and withholding, data from the American people, but we need to have faith in our public health officials. The next time we have a health emergency, when somebody of Fauci's stature or filling Fauci's role for the federal government gives advice to politicians like you, you need to be able to accept it. You need to know that you're getting good information. Are you in that place right now? I'm not.
1: Of course. No, of course not. And frankly, let's be honest. We questioned when they gave it to us the first time because it just defied common sense. When you started having other sharp people say, well, maybe we shouldn't do this. Maybe we shouldn't keep kids out of school forever. Maybe we shouldn't make healthy 18-year-old individuals get the vaccine. Maybe the vaccine should be focused on elderly Americans who are at greater risk. You know, just good common sense things. And what if you question that? Again, I think we talked about this last time I was on. Never forget, they lied about everything. They said it wasn't gain of function research done at the lab in China. That was wrong. They said it wasn't our tax money used at that lab. That was wrong. They said it didn't come from the lab. That was wrong. They said it wasn't the vaccinated couldn't get it. That was wrong. The vaccinated couldn't transmit the virus. That was wrong. They told us masks work. That was wrong. They told us 6 feet social distance was based on science. That was wrong. They told us this was the first virus where there was no natural immunity. That was wrong. And they told us pregnant women weren't in any way jeopardized by getting the vaccine. That was wrong. So that actually 0-9. Yeah. And now we're supposed to believe them next time something happens? Yeah. Are you kidding me? And again, they told Americans that we have a First Amendment. They told Americans you couldn't go to church. What? That's the very first thing mentioned in the First Amendment. And then if you spoke out against it, also in the First Amendment is your right to speak freely and criticize the government. They tried to censor you.
12: Yeah. And then everybody gets a pardon. Everybody gets a pardon out the door. Yeah.
1: Yes. And that's the biggest reason why we can't hold Fauci accountable, because the pardon power, and I don't want to change this, pardon power is a real power that the President of the United States has. And now this preemptive pardon is a little new, a little different. So there's some, I'm sure, some legal analysis that will go into that. But I think Fauci's probably protected in light of what President Biden did.
12: Well, the other aspect, and I don't think I've asked you about this, Congressman Jordan, and then I'll move on to another topic, I promise. But the other aspect of that pardon is the use of the auto pen. And I don't remember hearing you say whether you think that the use of the auto pen is valid, considering there's kind of a lack of a paper trail there and accountability.
1: Yeah.
12: We don't know who authorized. We don't know. Shouldn't, if the auto pen is used for a pardon, shouldn't there be a paper trail of the president proactively authorizing that pardon to be executed?
1: You would think there has to be some protocol process in place or, you know, something where the President of the United States signed off on it. Now, in a broad sense, not physically, because that's what's in question. So I don't know. It seems to me, short of a whistleblower coming forward and saying there was not a process, someone in the administration who would have been, you know, in the know, someone who worked there in the West Wing, worked for the president. Short of that, I think it's probably tough in a court to prove that, but I don't know, because again, we're talking about the pardon power. That's a little different than signing a letter and signing photographs for right. You know, fans of the president around the country. That's different. Auto pens are used all the time for those kind of things.
12: Yeah.
1: This is a little different. So I think a court would have to look at it.
12: Or even signing a bill into law if the president is overseas,
1: yeah.
12: And you need to get that authorized. I totally get that. I agree. And I know that your colleague, Chairman Comer of Oversight, has done quite a bit in trying to investigate it and get to the bottom of it, and he has not come up with that whistleblower, as you just described.
1: Yeah.
12: Let's turn to the broader political scene here. Quite a bit has happened since our last conversation. You have the Michigan primary, where Abdul al-Sayed won a nail-biter. And then last night in Wisconsin, where you, of course, you're a Badger yourself from the University of Wisconsin,
1: mm-hmm.
12: where it may be liberal there in Wisconsin, but they're not off the deep end. Francesca Hung didn't win. But this is still the narrative that your friends on the other side of the aisle are having to deal with. How do you think it's going here with the commies?
1: Turns out even Democrats in Wisconsin like Thanksgiving, right?
12: I mean, that's
1: like,
12: right.
1: What was it? El-Sayed said he didn't like football, and then you got Hung who doesn't like Thanksgiving, and like those two go together.
12: Yeah,
1: I mean,
12: yeah.
1: What's next? They're going to tell us they don't like, like ice cream and apple pie go together. They're probably going to tell us they don't like those things either. I mean, I think that was probably the biggest problem with this lady in Wisconsin. You start saying you don't like Thanksgiving. I mean, what's not to like about Thanksgiving, for goodness sake? So I think it just underscores how radical, the left has become. And frankly, the left now, I think I said this on, maybe we were talking a couple of weeks ago there, but the once great party of FDR, and JFK is now anti-Israel, anti-Semitic, and socialist, saying all kinds of crazy things. And it's not healthy for the country. That's for sure. Might help us, you know, Republicans in the midterms. But I think more importantly, what scares me the most is it's not good for the country.
12: They also say, Congressman, though, they're reflecting a very anxiety-filled electorate, especially people in their 20s, early 30s, who feel like they cannot get ahead, that their debt is overwhelming, they don't see a time where they can purchase a house, start a family, and live the same life that our generation was able to live in. And I think those are very real concerns. The solution is not Marxism. But what is the solution? Do Republicans need to do a better job saying, oh, no, we get it. There is a problem here, but here's how we fix it.
1: No, I think you're exactly right. It is a real concern. Young family trying to buy that first home, trying to get started in life. It's tough. Things just cost way too much. We get that, but the answer is not more government. In fact, I would argue government spending, government regulation, government, you know, big government. Remember when Reagan used to say, government's not the answer, government's a problem. And so often that's the case. And I think that's what we have to point out. And one of the things we have to do is this spending, you know, there was the front page story in the journal back at the start of this year, where it said, this is the first United States Senate class that's going to have to deal with the deficit and debt problem, because, you know, Social Security is something we have to honor. We're going to make sure people get paid, but that's scheduled for a shortfall in 6 years. So there's those concerns. But I think you're right. Younger families in particular are saying, wow, things cost so darn much. We're out and about in our district right now, and we just saw the price of fuel, and it's too high. So yeah, those things need to come down. But the answer is not turning things over to Zoran Mamdani and letting him run things. That's just going to lead to shortages and higher prices.
12: You just alluded to it, but I want everyone in our audience to hear it. It's clip 15. This is Abdul El-Sayed. He's the Democrat nominee for Senate in Michigan, facing off against your old colleague Mike Rogers from the House. Take a listen to this, Congressman, and then I want your reaction.
2: Football is very much associated with a, you know, particularly masculine and oftentimes toxically masculine culture. And so much of it was about you wanted to be able to get back up and play for your team, and you really aren't allowed to show pain or vulnerability. That's part of the sport.
12: Now I know, Congressman, like my friend and colleague Hugh Hewitt, you're a Buckeye, so you don't really understand football to the level that we Michigan Wolverines understand it. But I doubt that's going to fly in Michigan, that kind of thing.
1: No, I mean, the thing about what Bo Schembechler would have said to that, or Woody Hayes, or go back,
12: yes.
1: That's just un-American. Like American, like the Pokes who started this amazing country, the best place ever, in Europe, they said, you got to practice your faith a certain way. And they said, no, we don't. We will get on the ship. We will risk it all. We will come to this place called America. We can practice our faith the way we think the good Lord wants us to. And most importantly, if we work hard, we can reach our goals and our dreams. And now you got a guy saying, oh, football's too rough. We all got to be a bunch of sissies. Like, that is the dumbest thing I've ever heard. And it's un-American. There's no other way to say it. It's just un-American. Yeah. And I would play that clip. They don't want to celebrate Thanksgiving, and they think football's too tough. We all should be sissies. Okay, go to an election campaigning like that.
12: We'll see if that flies. I don't think it's going to. And I think Mike Rogers is in a pretty good place there. Yeah.
1: Yeah, right, I do too. Let's hope he wins.
12: Always good to talk to you, sir. Thanks for joining us. And have fun. You sound like you're having fun. You're always happier when you're back in Ohio than when you are in D.C. Have you noticed that?
1: Well, and I'm always happy on your show because it's, I don't know, for some reason your show's always fun. So as long as you keep having me, I'll keep coming on.
12: Absolutely. Open door welcome here. Thank you, Congressman Jim Jordan. Appreciate that. All right. What have we got today? Oh, I got to tell you about my friends at Relief Factor. You know, listen, I'm not full of toxic masculinity. 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It's a long story, but I love football. 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I love running. 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

Well, Jake Tapper has the sads. No, actually, it's more than the sads. Jake Tapper is outraged, I tell you. He's pounding the desk with his fists. He's so outraged, or sort of metaphorically doing so, because he's expressing his outrage on the X platform, social media. This has to do with this story, an extraordinary one, where the Secret Service and the president's detail went through extraordinary lengths to play a shell game of sorts with jumbo jets, because there was a credible threat on the president's life at the hands of Iranian terrorists. You realize that the United States is in what's tantamount to a state of war with the leading state sponsor of terrorism, Iran. And the president was traveling to the Middle East within shouting distance of the hottest spots of that war. He was in Turkey, and it was a NATO summit, and the media was traveling with him. And because of this very credible threat on the president's life, and it involved an attack on Air Force One, what they did was they moved the president. They made a show of the president going up the stairs into the plane. And then, as protocol dictates, the media, they wait at the bottom of the stairs. They wait until the president is up the stairs. I've been on one of these diplomatic flights before with the Secretary of State back in 2019, Secretary of State Mike Pompeo. And this is what happens. The dignitary, the person, the member of the administration who is utilizing the government plane and the security detail, the media stays down on the tarmac. The dignitary goes up the stairs, whether it's the president or whoever. Once they are in and secure, then the media goes into the plane. That's what happened with the president in Turkey. The media goes up the stairs. As the media is going up their stairs, the president, basically, it's like that movie, The Prestige, right? It's amazing. The president goes up into the front door, and then he just walks across to the other side of the plane and goes down the back door, downstairs into a catering truck, and then he is shuttled away from the presidential plane, the one that looks like Air Force One, and he's put onto an unmarked C-130 plane, I think it was. By the way, for people who are ignorantly reporting on this, the moment the president left that plane and got onto another plane, that other plane suddenly becomes Air Force One. That's how it works. So that plane that the reporters are sitting on, it may have all the painting and livery and everything that looks like Air Force One, but if the president ain't on board, it ain't Air Force One. That's how it works. They're just on a plane now. And if the president happened to, you know, need a lift on your Southwest flight to Vegas tomorrow, that Southwest plane is suddenly Air Force One. That's how these things work, all right? So the president leaves because the Secret Service did their duty. They protected the president. And it's a remarkable story. And as Claire McCaskill, senator from Missouri, former, said on MS Now yesterday, truthfully, if this were Biden, if this were Obama, if this were a Democrat, the media would be marveling at the genius of this subterfuge that they

0: We have a solemn duty to the press and to the media and to the First Amendment. We're here for a reason, and you can't put us on a plane and tell us the president's there and trick us, and it turns out we're not traveling with the president at all. Please spare me, number one. But number two, they're also recognizing the fact that in order to protect the president, the members of the media were, well, basically put in harm's way because the Iranians didn't know that the president was no longer on that plane. And if they did carry out their assassination attempt, well, the reporters on the plane would have been in danger. And that's a harrowing thought, and it's true. And it's, well, it's a difficult one and a messy one to come to grips with, but this is the nature of the Secret Service's duty in protecting the president. Sometimes they have to make those calculations, and innocent people might be put in harm's way for the sake of protecting the president. That's what they do. They put themselves in harm's way. They literally will take a bullet for the president. They would rather throw their own body in the way. Now, you may say, well, the reporters didn't sign up for that. And you're right. You're right. Except for the fact that when you're traveling with the president, this is always a possibility. There is always the possibility for danger and violence when you are traveling with the president of the United States. It's the same with the president's wife, the president's children. This is why a lot of people don't want to run for president. So Jake Tapper is angry. And he took to social media and he said, so the Secret Service thought the threat against the president was strong enough to surreptitiously remove him from Air Force One and then proceeded to take the plane full of White House staffers and reporters, take off and fly back to the U.S. Now, he didn't conclude this with some sort of, this is what Jake Tapper does. He just throws out a thought and doesn't summarize it with his opinion. But we know what his opinion is by putting it out there the way that he did. But here's the thing. Reporters always think that it's about them. It's not about you, Jake, and it's not about your friends. And I get it. I understand. I'm the editor of Town Hall. I have reporters who work for me, who cover the White House, and they could have been put in harm's way. And that's a terrible thought if you're being a narcissist. But if you're being an American and you step back for a moment and you recognize that the Secret Service's job is to protect the president and not reporters, then you realize that, yeah, that's the reality of our job. That's the reality of life. Jake, reporters, grow up. Thank you for your attention to this matter. 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
2: In 1783, the Revolutionary War was nearly over, but America's future remained uncertain. Officers in the Continental Army were angry. Congress had failed to provide promised pay, and some considered using the Army's power to force the government's hand. George Washington understood their frustration, but he also knew the liberty they had fought to win could be destroyed by the very army that secured it. Washington confronted his officers and urged them to choose honor, patience, and loyalty to the Republic over rebellion. He could have used their anger to increase his own power. Instead, he used his influence to restrain it. Power asks what it can take. Character asks what duty requires. Washington's lesson still stands. Freedom survives when leaders place principle above ambition and remain faithful to God, country, and the people they serve.
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4: The press secretary says farewell. I'm Ted Lindner, Fox News. President

0: Trump's press secretary, Caroline Leavitt, is leaving the administration at the end of this month. Fox's Jared Halpern.
1: Caroline Leavitt, the youngest person to ever serve as White House press secretary, will step down at the end of the month. President Trump announced a move on social media, saying Leavitt will depart her role to spend time with her young family, adding Leavitt will be one of his top outside advisors and an influential voice within the Republican Party. Leavitt recently returned to the White House following the birth of her second child in May. She served as a press aide during President Trump's first term and was a top spokesperson for the president's 2024 campaign. At the White House, Jared Halpern, Fox News.
0: A Powerball player in Illinois has won the $1.04 billion jackpot Wednesday night, the game's largest grand prize of the year. The winning numbers drawn were 4, 26, 66, 67, 69, and the red Powerball was 9. The Prairie State ticket holder is yet to be identified, could choose between the $1 billion prize or a one-time $450.5 million cash payout before taxes. The Wednesday night jackpot win broke a 44-drawing dry spell. It was sold at the Hy-Vee Gas Fresh and Fast convenience store in Quincy, Illinois. The U.S. military on track to pull all of its forces out of Iraq by the end of September, marking the end of a presence that started with the March 2003 invasion against Saddam Hussein. Hussein captured later that year in December. U.S. troops pulled out of bases in most areas of Iraq last year, but maintained a presence in the semi-autonomous northern Kurdish region. And a shooting at a Georgia high school left one student wounded and a teenage suspect who fled, tracked down and arrested. The shooting at Warner Robins High School involving two ninth graders occurred just one week into the new school year. It prompted a response from dozens of law enforcement officers. 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
13: Larry Elder here, the sage from South Central, the prince of Pico Union, the czar of common sense, the great Eldersky, Don Lorenzo. Welcome to the program. No Victor.

0: 888-971-SAGE, 888-971-7243. I am Larry Elder. 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Later in the show, we speak to HHS Secretary Robert Kennedy Jr. to discuss changes in vaccine recommendations and how the administration plans to deal with the homeless crisis in Los Angeles, among other topics. Far-left DSA radical Francesca Hong loses her primary race for governor of Wisconsin. The polls turned out were dramatically off. Hassan Piker, who supported her, not happy. President Trump says oil pipelines have been upgraded and are now circumventing 5 to 7 million barrels of oil a day around the Strait of Hormuz. The Democrat governor of Virginia refuses to say Democrats should disavow people who support Hamas. CNN does a big expose on deleted private videos for Michigan Senate candidate Abdul El Sayed. The WNBA player who blamed her ejection from a game on white privilege denies she blamed her ejection on white privilege, says she's well educated on the topic. What do Dr. Fauci's phone and text messages reveal about what he really believed? Manhattan rents for the second consecutive month have reached an all-time high. Good job, Mayor Mamdani. All of this and more, 888-971-SAGE, 888-971-7243. CNN did a deep dive into videos, many of them deleted, from years of shows that El Sayed did and posted on YouTube before he decided to run for Senate in Michigan. And they're doozies. They couldn't get them all because many of them have been deleted and were not retrievable, but they retrieved a lot of them. He criticized 4th of July fireworks. He said that nobody cares about the borders being opened. He questioned whether football was ethical and linked football to slavery. He at one time had something like 17,000 subscribers, but many of them are no longer publicly available, but somehow CNN reviewed transcripts that were archived before the videos went private. According to the Washington Free Beacon, Abdul El Sayed once declared his sacred obligation to follow Sharia law in every aspect of his life. Comments made in 2009, quote, ultimately the question is, said Abdul El Sayed, when I die, I stand before God and go through everything I did in my life. I don't want to say I did it the easy way because of Sharia compliant way. Also, the Washington Free Beacon said he took out a Sharia compliant mortgage because Sharia law prohibits the paying or earning of interest, a restriction that led some banks, says the Washington Free Beacon, to offer special mortgages for devout Muslims like El Sayed. And these special mortgages tack on to the principal what a typical borrower would pay in interest across the life of the loan. During his failed 2018 campaign for governor, El Sayed denied ever saying he was Sharia compliant during an interview with journalist Laura Loomer, a strong critic of Islam. He cut the interview short, scolded his staff for not stopping it sooner. A documentary about his 2018 gubernatorial bid shows him telling filmmakers not to shoot a bookshelf in his home that contained Quran and controversial works about Islam, including a book called Cutting the Fuse, a 2010 book that argues that suicidal terrorism is driven by foreign military occupation and is not, therefore, Islamic extremism. The private bookshelf also contained a copy of A Thematic Commentary on the Quran, written by a Muslim Brotherhood member, who said, quote, refusal of implementation of Sharia is apostasy, close quote. A spokesperson for El Sayed says he believes in the separation of church and state. He personally lives by the rules of his faith, but he believes in a separation of church and state. Let's take a look at the file called the X-File, the expose that CNN did, number 51.
1: An exclusive CNN K-File investigation is landing tonight on Michigan's Democratic Senate nominee Abdul El-Sayed. It reveals more than 100 videos on his YouTube channel that appear to have been made private before he launched his campaign. Now, CNN reviewed archived transcripts of those videos, and they're on very different topics, but their deletion is notable. In one, El-Sayed floated the replacing the Second Amendment's right to bear arms with a constitutional right to health care. In another, he dismissed GOP concerns about the security of the southern border. And in another, he asked Americans to, quote, please find another way to celebrate the 4th of July, promising four reasons, quote, why fireworks suck. K-File's Andrew Kaczynski uncovered all of this, and he joins me now. So, Andrew, I mean, you really had to go digging for this, because this is videos where, you know, they've been deleted is the whole point. So you found them, were able to go through the transcripts of the videos, and what did you find?
2: Well, Aaron, this is all part of a broader pattern that we found with Abdul El-Sayed. He spent years as a prolific commentator before launching his Senate campaign, and we had previously covered on this show that he deleted a lot of tweets about defund the police. Now, what we have found now is more than 100 of his YouTube videos on his YouTube channel that appear to have been made private. And one thing that is worth noting here is that his campaign now says that these don't reflect his beliefs today. But one thing that's worth pointing out is this really isn't a distant archive. These are comments from the last 4 years, with one of these videos posted as recently as 2 years ago. I want to run through a few of them, of what we found. Now, you did mention that 4th of July video. You can see the taken down video right there from July 2024. El-Sayed cited air pollution from Detroit, fireworks, chemicals used in fireworks, PTSD among veterans, and risk to children and pets. And he asked if Americans could find another way to celebrate. And Aaron, that is really just one example. In another that we found from April 2023 after a school shooting in Tennessee, El-Sayed floated replacing the Second Amendment right to bear arms with a constitutional right to health care, saying, what if we tweaked the Constitution, amended the amendment, and instead of the right to bear arms, we changed it to the right to have health care? In another September 2022 video that we found, El-Sayed also blasted Republicans for focusing on the southern border, calling it an issue they, quote, love to flog, adding in, quote, it doesn't even make the top five among issues that people in the United States actually care about that affect their lives.
1: It's interesting. I mean, that one, for example, you can see why you might choose to take down others. It's less clear. So then you sort of wonder what's the line that goes through all these things. Yeah. You did also find some comments about football, which are getting play. And unlike these other videos, that episode is still online.
2: Well, that's
1: about
2: right.
1: Football?
2: Exactly. Because this is from his podcast. There was a February 2023 episode of America Dissected podcast where El-Sayed questioned whether there was any version of football that he said could be, quote, ethical or safe, and he linked the culture of the sport, which he did play growing up, to something much broader. He said narratives that had been historically used to justify slavery, westward expansion, and other forms of oppression. Listen to him here.
3: You think about all the wars that we fight abroad, all of the sordid history of oppressing other people in the name of this American idea, right? Whether it was, quote, manifest destiny and destroying Native Americans, or it was the transatlantic slave trade where, you know, folks who, quote, founded this country on the backs of Native folks that they destroyed, then captured people, enslaved them, and had them work their fields because they thought it was their right, right? And all of this, like a lot of these narratives, you kind of see echoed in the ethos of football.
2: So, Aaron, we did reach out to El-Sayed's campaign to ask about all of this. We asked if they would make those unlisted videos public again. They didn't respond to that, but they did tell CNN this. They said Abdul is the former captain of his high school football team. He loves Michigan football on Saturdays and celebrates the 4th of July with fireworks like the next Michigander. Cherry-pick comments from old podcasts don't reflect his views today.
1: It's interesting. Again, what he chose to delete and not to delete. The one that he obviously chose not to delete, the one about football, and then, you know,
2: that was from his podcast. Most of the podcast wasn't deleted. What we had found was that, again, we talked about in the show was the tweets and the videos. That's all gone. The podcast is still up.
0: So let me get this straight. A candidate for Senate in Michigan, home of the University of Michigan, Wolverine football team, that just a couple years ago won a national championship, is criticizing football. What's next? A Senate candidate for Texas criticizing the consumption of meat? Oh, wait a minute. This is an American Muslim scholar on Abdul El Sayed's primary victory, number 55. We'll do that in just a second, so stick around for that. 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
1: 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I am Larry Elder, Salem News Channel. Back-to-back record increases in rent in Manhattan, despite the rent freeze and the threat of this new tax on people who have property that they don't live in full-time. So it doesn't appear to be working out. This is an American Muslim scholar praising Abdul El-Sayed's victory, number 55.
2: The winning of somebody like our brother Abdul Rahman in this regard, it is a catalyst. It will change the mindset. It is a lesson. Now the next candidate, who was a little bit hesitant to stand against AIPAC, Abdul's victory will give that candidate more courage. It's a game changer. It's an opening of the doors. It's the first catalyst. It's the first domino. And the average person around the world, in Europe, is long, long changed. We are the last country. You look at Spain and its leaders. Look at so many countries. I told you I was in Iceland. I'm seeing Free Palestine in the street, in the villages of Iceland. I saw with my own eyes Free Palestine, you know, in the middle of nowhere. In Spain, I'm going, say, you see everywhere. So Europe, long. America is the final stronghold. And I say this election has shown, by and large, the public now, they're sick and tired of it. The real enemy are the Zionist apartheid regime. That's the enemy. We can agree to disagree amongst ourselves in a civil manner. So this is high time we mention this explicitly. So bottom line, O Muslims, persevere, be patient. This is not the end game. This is one aspect.
1: America, said this Muslim scholar, is the final stronghold. Look at Europe. Look at Spain. Look at Ireland. I just saw a Free Palestine sign in Ireland. Here's what Charlie Kirk said about Muslims and about America being the final stronghold. Number 74.
3: But let's just take a pause. If our greatest, I shouldn't say greatest, if our biggest city is about to fall to an Islamic mayor, we should take a step back 24 years after 9/11. And we should ask ourselves the question, why did we send all of these hundreds of thousands of young men and women to go fight in Iraq and Afghanistan just to have that ideology come to the biggest city in the United States of America, New York City? And so we need to take, how does that impact all of you here in New Mexico? Again, you're a little bit removed from it. You guys have other issues. But from the top down, understand that this parasitic ideology is about conquering without ever having to fire a shot. It is not done with tanks or mortar shells or with drones. It is conquering via maternity wards. It's conquering in the delivery room. Mass production of new babies that are brought in via mass immigration. And you might say, oh, Charlie, you're exaggerating. The mayor of Minneapolis is about to be a Muslim. So you're about to have Minneapolis, and you're about to have New York City. Do you think Ilhan Omar has assimilated the United States of America, or Rashida Tlaib, or Zohran Mamdani? Again, if we are part of the United States of America, we should care about when our biggest city is about to fall to this kind of ideology. And Islam is not compatible with Western civilization. Islam is at odds with all the freedoms that we enjoy.
1: This is what CNN said back in April about Hassan Piker, who campaigned with Abdul El-Sayed. Hassan Piker, who said that Hamas is 1,000 times better than Israel. Hassan Piker, who said that America deserved 9/11, and then he later on said his comments were inappropriate, but he never apologized for saying it. Number 56.
4: Some of what he actually has said about the depravity of the October 7th terror attack, the deadliest day for the Jewish people since the Holocaust. Quote, it doesn't matter if effing rapes happened on October 7th. Like, that doesn't change the dynamic for me. The Palestinian resistance is not perfect. Now, let that sink in. Hassan Piker is excusing sexual violence by Hamas terrorists. He also claims Hamas is, quote, 1,000 times better than Israel. Hamas is a designated terror organization, not just by the U.S., but by the EU, Canada, Australia, New Zealand, just to name a few.
1: Now, Hassan Piker, also, as you know, has a $3 million house here in Los Angeles area. He defended having the home earlier this year, number 47.
5: At what point does your very expensive home stop being a basic human necessity and something that essentially reinforces the very system that you're critiquing?
6: I don't think the purchases that you make necessarily, I mean, if you're buying a private jet, it's a little different, but I don't think the purchases that you make, as long as you're not using it to engage in capital accumulation, imply, you know, something less ethical than whatever purchase you're making in general. I have a house. The reason why it's so expensive is because it's in West Hollywood.
1: As long as you're not engaging in capital accumulation, it's okay. As long as you're not buying a private jet, it's okay. As long as you're not engaging in capital accumulation. But hey, Nancy Pelosi says that the Democrats are a big tent party. Number 64.
7: You understand the DNA of your party better than anybody that served in modern times. I guess what I'm asking you is, what has happened in your party in which you have some of these incumbents, who, you know, House members, who have lost their re-elections in places like New York and Colorado? And what does that say about the party today, do you think, going forward?
8: It says that the party is going to win the Congress. And by the way...
7: Because there's energy.
8: Well, because we must. Because, look, all the things that we talk about, Hakeem right now is in going forward with... how we will win the House, how we will protect the election from you-know-who,
7: right,
8: and what we will do when we win. It's about lowering the cost of living, lowering the cost of health care and making it better and more accessible, and it's about corruption that is happening in Washington, D.C. at the executive level that the Congress right now is acquiescing to on the Republican side. So when you want to talk about differences that we have differences. It's a big tent. I've always said I'd rather not be in charge of a party that is lockstep this way. No, we have our diversity of opinion. We represent different districts in the country. So that we have some disagreement is nothing compared to the difference between the Democrats nationally, locally, congressionally, every way you want, compared to what the Republicans are doing to destroy our democracy, to undermine fairness in our country, and to take us to a place that would just shatter the hopes and dreams and aspirations of our founders.
7: Speaking of House...
1: Shattering the hopes and dreams, aspirations of our founders. Lowering the cost of living. We come back, we're going to talk about Manhattan rents reaching an all time high for the second consecutive months. I thought Mondami was going to make living in New York more affordable. I thought because he was going to shed the cold, rugged individualism for the warm embrace of collectivism. Que pasa? I'm Larry Obi.
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11: News. I'm Chris DeMeo. White House Press Secretary Karoline Leavitt announces she's stepping down. President Trump reacting on Truth Social.
12: President Trump announcing one of my most trusted aides, Karoline Leavitt, will be departing her role at the end of the month so she can spend more time with her beautiful young children and family. A decision I totally understand and respect.
11: Fox's Jackie Heinrich at the White House. One teenager injured and another in custody after a shooting at a high school in Warner Robins, Georgia.
13: There was a group of students inside the bathroom and a verbal altercation took place between two of the students. That verbal altercation quickly escalated into a physical altercation.
11: Houston County Sheriff Matt Moulton, the suspect caught an hour later. One winning ticket sold in Illinois in last night's Powerball drawing. That ticket worth a staggering $1 billion. 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
16: In 1783, the Revolutionary War was nearly over, but America's future remained uncertain. Officers in the Continental Army were angry. Congress had failed to provide promised pay, and some considered using the Army's power to force the government's hand. George Washington understood their frustration, but he also knew the liberty they had fought to win could be destroyed by the very army that secured it. Washington confronted his officers and urged them to choose honor, patience, and loyalty to the Republic over rebellion. He could have used their anger to increase his own power. Instead, he used his influence to restrain it. Power asks what it can take. Character asks what duty requires. Washington's lesson still stands. Freedom survives when leaders place principle above ambition and remain faithful to God, country, and the people they serve.
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5: At what point does your very expensive home stop being a basic human necessity and something that essentially reinforces the very system that you're critiquing?
6: I don't think the purchases that you make necessarily, I mean, if you're buying a private jet, it's a little different, but I don't think the purchases that you make, as long as you're not using it to engage in capital accumulation, imply, you know, something less ethical than whatever purchase you're making in general. I have a house. The reason why it's so expensive is because it's in West Hollywood.
1: 888-971-SAGE, 888-971-7243. I am Larry Elder, Salem News Channel. I mean, what do you start with that? Well, you know, it's not like I'm buying a private jet or anything. And it'd be one thing if I was doing it for capital accumulation. So when your house, Mr. Piker, appreciates, as it will, and eventually you sell it, you're not going to sell it for more than what you paid for it, correct? Because that would be capital accumulation, which would be immoral. And the reason it's so expensive is because I live in West Hollywood. You know who runs West Hollywood? West Hollywood lefties, and have run it for a very long period of time. As I recall, the West Hollywood council, or whoever runs it, was considering reparations for gay people because of discrimination against gay people. I mean, it gives you an idea of that's West Hollywood. So he's upset, or he's justifying paying a lot of money for a home in West Hollywood, while West Hollywood is run by the very people that Hassan Piker identifies with. Far, far, far lefties, who have pursued policies that have forced him to pay $3 million for a home if he wants to live in West Hollywood. Are you following me here? Am I going too fast? That brings us to Manhattan. New York Post. Manhattan rents reach all-time high of $6,655 a month amid Mom Dami's rent freeze and Pied a Terre tax threat. $6,655 a month, second consecutive month for record highs. That's 10% year to year. And those who follow real estate are pointing to, wait for it, Mondani's incoming rent freeze on stabilized units. These are units that already have rent control. But this would freeze the rents. Would it freeze the mortgages that landlords are paying? Of course not. Would it freeze the cost of maintenance that landlords pay? Of course not. Would it freeze the taxes that landlords pay? Of course not. It would just freeze the rents, i.e., their ability to profit. As a result, based on self-reports, it's probably higher than this because this is landlords reporting themselves, 57,000 rent-stabilized apartments are empty. And this last year. We're 8 months into this year. I'm sure that number is even higher. That's 5.6% of regulated stock, up from 3.7% 10 years earlier. Chief Operating Officer of the Corcoran Group that owns a number of rent-stabilized apartments. Quote, misguided New York City and state legislation, like good cause eviction, the so-called FAIR Act, the 2019 rent laws, have in large part created this perfect storm for sky-high rents. These laws have curtailed the supply of rental housing. This has caused demand to build up to a boiling point and pricing for available apartments to reach all-time highs. Legislators, he says, seem to care more about optics versus the actual impact of their policies. Their initiatives may be well-intentioned, but there have been severe unintended consequences. Today's apartment seekers are literally paying the price. Close quote. He also added this. One thing is for certain. Landlords' costs will go up regardless of the new rent freeze. While the rent freeze may be good news for rent-stabilized tenants, the bad news for rent seekers is that these increased expenses will likely be passed on to them and to those who are living in market-rate units. Exactly the opposite of what Mamdani told people would happen. Now, whether you're preparing for exams, juggling family and career, or just looking to stay sharp as you age, Think Factor is here to help. 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
22: Important information regarding the Italy Unfiltered Dream Vacation Sweepstakes and the Italy Unfiltered Group Tour scheduled for September 2026. Due to ongoing uncertainty surrounding overseas travel conditions and future international travel considerations, the Italy Unfiltered Tour has been canceled. As a result, the Italy Unfiltered Dream Vacation Sweepstakes has also been canceled and no prize will be awarded. We understand this may be disappointing and appreciate your interest and participation. Additional information regarding the cancellation is available on our station's website on the Contests and Sweepstakes page. The Italy Unfiltered Tour has been canceled. As a result, the Italy Unfiltered Dream Vacation Sweepstakes has also been canceled and no prize will be awarded. Thank you for your understanding and for being a valued member of our listening family.
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1: 888-971-SAGE, 888-971-7243. I'm Larry Elder. We are Salem News Channel. Regarding this new tax proposed by Zoran Mamdani in New York that would tax people who have second homes that they're not living in full time, here's what the head of the Cochran Group that runs a number of apartments said about this. This new tax may have an impact on the rental market, especially on the high end. People who were in the market to purchase a part-time home in New York may instead look to rent to avoid the liability and the hassle associated with this new tax. In addition, current homeowners now faced with the tax may choose to sell their home or rent it as an alternative. Overall, both policies will likely cause additional demand to hit the rental market that's already incredibly stressed. It is, he said, the perfect storm. Back-to-back record high rents in New York City. Just the opposite of what Mamdani said would happen given all his wonderful policies, including freezing the rent on 2 million units that are already under rent control. Let's get back to Mr. Hassan Piker, the one who said America deserved 9/11, the one who said that Hamas is 1,000 times better than Israel, referred to Israel, of course, as an apartheid state that's engaging in genocide. Here's what he said in 2020 about the U.S. Constitution, 73.
3: It's unconstitutional. Man, you can
2: and me from the back, okay? I the Constitution. I wipe my the Constitution. It's a piece of paper, dude. Shut up. The Constitution and this country, okay? You stupid.
1: I wipe my blank with the Constitution. And Democrats campaign with this man. Abdul El-Sayed refers to him by his first name as Hassan. When asked whether he intends to campaign with him, it's not about who I campaign with, it's about who I campaign to. Somebody this vulgar, this offensive, America deserved 9/11. Well, I could have used more precise language. Well, what I said was inappropriate. You never said I'm sorry? Well, you know, some women may get raped. You know, it happens. Are you kidding me? Are you kidding me? Well, you know, the Democratic Party says Nancy Pelosi is a big tent. Abigail Spanberger is the governor of Virginia, was asked whether Democrats should disavow people who support Hamas. Here's what she said. Number 49.
4: Because there are now people in the Democratic Party who have been openly advocating on behalf of Hamas, who've openly advocated to defund the police. And the question is whether mainstream Democrats like yourself should be speaking out against them or should be embracing them.
7: So I will say this, as the chief executive for the Commonwealth of Virginia, where communities across the board expect their governor to work to keep them safe, to work to strengthen our schools, to work to make life more affordable, I will be very, very clear in the fact that the way you achieve that is through having strong public schools, having strong public safety. That means ensuring that our public safety, that's our police, our fire, our first responders, are not just well paid, but well respected.
1: So she didn't answer. Do you think people in your party should distance themselves from somebody who openly supports Hamas? Well, you know, it's about affordability, the cost of living, health care for all. Are you serious? Now, I've talked to you about the boycott, divest, sanction movement. And for years, Chuck Schumer has called it anti-Semitic. Rashida Tlaib, one of the members of the squad, supports BDS. Back in 2019, CNN's Jake Tapper pressed her on this. Number 53.
8: So you talk about the hate agenda, and you know you have heard there have been criticisms of you from even your fellow Democrats, especially for your support for the BDS movement, which stands for Boycott, Divest, Sanction. It's an anti-Israel movement.
24: It's criticizing the racist policies of Israel, and it's a boycott, right? I mean, I think folks don't know when you say BDS, especially in country, when you say BDS, they're not sure what it means.
8: Boycott, divest, sanction. I want to get your reaction to something that Senator Schumer said about BDS, which is a movement you support.
24: Yes.
8: He said, quote, "When there is such a double standard, when the world treats everybody one way and the Jew or the Jewish state another way, there's only one word for it, anti-Semitism. Let us call out the BDS movement for what it is." And I think one of the questions that Senator Schumer and other supporters of Israel might have is, why focus on just Israel? Why not also call for sanctions against other countries where you might have issues, such as Egypt or Pakistan or Saudi Arabia?
24: Oh, absolutely. And I think if there was an economic boycott movement around Saudi Arabia, I'll be the first to sign up for it. I can tell you they're all around college campuses. There are Jews, Muslims, Hindus, all different kinds of backgrounds who are pushing back against racist policies in Israel because they see that the human rights violations of children being detained, the fact that my grandmother who lives in the West Bank right now does not have equality. She doesn't have freedom of travel. She is someone that right now under occupation is feeling less than. And I grew up in the most blackest, beautiful city in the country, where every corner in Detroit here, you will see a reminiscence of the civil rights movement, of the labor rights movement. And we did it through economic boycott. It is a form of freedom of speech. But people want to dismiss it because they're trying to say it's anti-Semitism. That's the way to try to discredit the fact that we all know under Netanyahu's regime, human rights violations have gotten worse. And we need to be able
8: not,
24: to
8: why not boycott Egypt? They have,
24: I would boycott Egypt, of course.
8: But you keep saying
24: I'm very critical.
8: You would boycott Saudi Arabia.
24: You
8: would boycott Egypt, but you're
24: not. But there, right now, there is not a bill or resolution on the floor that is saying stop boycotting Egypt.
8: But you could.
24: But of course. And I would absolutely oppose any sort of oppression of freedom of speech, of First Amendment right in this country. It's a slippery slope, Jake, because tomorrow, if folks want to, boycott Saudi Arabia, and there's a movement and it's got a name, they're going to go ahead and pass a resolution saying you don't have freedom of speech. You don't have a right to First Amendment. You can't be double standard. But of course, I would oppose any kind of oppression of that sort of freedom of dismissing somebody's right. First Amendment right. And we have cases around the country from teachers who don't even know what's going on in Israel.
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0: Wisconsin, the polls turned out to be dramatically off. Hassan Pike, who supported her, was not pleased. President Trump says oil pipelines have been upgraded and are now circumventing 5 to 7 million barrels of oil a day around the Strait of Hormuz. That WNBA player, who blamed her ejection from a game on white privilege, denies she blamed her ejection on white privilege, says she's well-educated on the topic. And what do Dr. Fauci's phone and text reveal about what he really believed? All of this and more, 888-971-SAGE. Carlene is in Hugo, Minnesota. Carlene, you're on the Larry Elder Show. Thank you for calling.
1: Oh, thank you for taking my call, Larry. I love your show.
0: Thank you.
1: I just wanted to make a comment. Just wanted to make a comment on the voter fraud in Minnesota. I'm sure you were watching the primaries.
0: I was.
1: Was anyone shocked that Keith Ellison is in again? I mean, we knew this was going to happen. Until voter fraud is fixed, you'll never see a Republican candidate win in Minnesota. You have some really good candidates running for governor. Not going to happen. I know we have all sorts of... Trump is working really hard to fix it. It's been going on for years. I don't know if they can fix it. It's so depressing. This is a wonderful state, but it's so corrupt. It's so broken, and there's no way we can fix it as a voter unless the voter fraud is fixed.
0: What do you recommend should be done?
1: I don't know. I think Trump is doing everything he can. I really believe that. Maybe it can't be fixed. Maybe the fraud is so entrenched. I mean, this has been going on for years. Do you remember Al Franken back in the day?
0: I sure do. And Norm Coleman and back and forth and back and forth. That was crazy.
1: I can remember watching a show on TV. I don't know. It might have been The Five. It was a talk show. And Franken had gotten elected again. And the comment or the question was asked, how do you explain the fact that Franken keeps getting elected? And the comeback was, well, everybody knows about the voter fraud in Minnesota.
0: Mm-hmm.
1: I don't remember how many years ago this was. And I was so angry. I thought, if everybody knows about it, why isn't it being fixed?
0: Yeah.
1: Trump is trying really hard. I get that, and I appreciate that. But maybe it just can't be fixed.
0: Well, I think it can be, Carlene. And the answer is same-day voting, in-person, photo, voter ID, paper ballots. And the only time you can vote absentee is if you're sick, disabled, or you're traveling, or you're in the military. That's how you fix this. And even that Baker-Carter Commission said that mail-in voting was the easiest way to commit fraud. They didn't say it should be outlawed. They said it was the easiest way to commit fraud. 888-971-SAGE, 888-971-7243. We're just getting started. Don't leave town.
2: It's peaceful here. Quiet. But it wasn't always. 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It's in the soil, a pulse within the earth. 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The past is never really behind us. It's here, under our feet. The land never forgets the stride of the weary or the reach of the hopeful. The land remembers. 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
4: Iran remains defiant. I'm Dave Anthony, Fox News, responding to President Trump's insistence the U.S. controls the Strait of Hormuz, where ships have been attacked for months, disrupting oil and other shipping.
5: With no diplomatic breakthroughs, tension remains high across the Middle East as questions loom about the future of the region and whether or not a deal can be reached on this critical waterway. The Persian Gulf Strait Authority, an Iranian government agency, said Wednesday claims in repeated posts by U.S. officials that the Strait of Hormuz is no longer blocked do not change the reality. The Strait of Hormuz remains blocked and will not be reopened until Iran's conditions are accepted.

0: This is Trey Yingston, Tel Aviv. Oil prices, which keeps fluctuating in all that tension, they are down almost 2% this morning. Two U.S. soldiers are dead in Texas, killed when an Army Apache helicopter went down during a training flight after taking off from Fort Hood.
1: It was crashed into a field. You could tell it was a violent crash.
0: Bell County Sheriff Spokesman Cliff Coleman says that crash sparked a fire that forced people to evacuate some homes. A ninth grade student hospitalized in Georgia after being shot by another ninth grader during a fight in a bathroom at Warner Robins High School. The student gunman fled but was arrested an hour later, a half mile away. Caroline Leavitt is on her way out as White House press secretary, leaving at the end of August.
2: So the White House indicates there is no controversy regarding press secretary Caroline Leavitt's departure. Leavitt says her reasons simply came down to family. She says being a mother and welcoming a new baby while working in one of the most demanding jobs in the world has been the most rewarding yet challenging season of my life, to say the least. Leavitt just came back from maternity leave last month after having her second child.
0: Fox's Madeline Rivera. President Trump posted on Truth Social, Leavitt will be a top outside advisor. Somebody's life changed overnight dramatically in Illinois. They hit the Powerball jackpot worth just over $1 billion. It'll be $450 million if they take the cash option. 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
0: After the Supreme Court blocked President Trump's order trying to prevent kids born to parents in the U.S. illegally from becoming American citizens automatically, he has another order attempting to restrict what's called birth tourism. And the Trump administration is also cracking down on marriage fraud.
15: Attorney General Todd Blanche directing U.S. attorneys' offices around the country to work with DHS to prioritize the investigation and prosecution of birth tourism schemes and those who've obtained U.S. citizenship through fraud.
16: We are a nation of borders and sovereignty. The greatness of America is only as strong as our willingness to protect it.
15: The DOJ charging 11 people accused of overseeing a marriage fraud scheme involving more than 1,000 sham marriages between Chinese nationals and U.S. citizens.
16: I am proud to be part of the whole of government approach to bring down sophisticated networks like this.
15: Calling this one of the largest marriage fraud prosecutions in U.S. history. Kristen Goodwin, Fox News.
0: Now some more birth controversy. A surrogate mother refused to get an abortion that the baby's biological parents wanted.
17: The surrogate mom, McKenna Ward, was caught up in a multi-state controversy refusing to abide by the biological parents' request, relocating to Texas where she gave birth to baby Gabriel, the infant suffering a congenital heart disease, now undergoing life-saving care. Although she gave birth, Ward cannot, by court order, see or hold the baby. Gary Baumgarten, Fox News.
0: We'll get another inflation update this morning at the wholesale level. The day after we got the consumer price index showing just a 0.1% increase last month from June, and the overall annual inflation rate dropped a 0.1% to 3.4%. On Wall Street, stock futures are mixed. They're now actually up for all of them across the board, Dow, the NASDAQ, and the S&P 500. The day after the Dow dropped 21. I'm Dave Anthony. This is Fox News.
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19: It's August 13th, and this is your Fox Daily Snapshot. Today is International Left-Handers Day. It's been celebrated since 1976, but only 10% of the population is left-handed. Various items made especially for those who are left-handed can cost more than their right-handed counterparts. Scissors, knives, and even school desks can see a markup of almost 75% more. On this day, South Park debuts on Comedy Central in 1997. The animated series, created by Trey Parker and Matt Stone, follows the lives and adventures of four boys. Eric Cartman.
20: I'm sailing away.
19: Kenny McCormick, Kyle Pavlovsky, and Stan Marsh in a fictional town called South Park, Colorado. Born on this day in 1926, Fidel Castro, the dictator, ruled Cuba from 1959 to 2008. Famed sharpshooter Annie Oakley, born in 1860. I'm CJ Papa. That's your Fox Daily Snapshot.
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5: In 1783, the Revolutionary War was nearly over, but America's future remained uncertain. Officers in the Continental Army were angry. Congress had failed to provide promised pay, and some considered using the Army's power to force the government's hand. George Washington understood their frustration, but he also knew the liberty they had fought to win could be destroyed by the very army that secured it. Washington confronted his officers and urged them to choose honor, patience, and loyalty to the Republic over rebellion. He could have used their anger to increase his own power. Instead, he used his influence to restrain it. Power asks what it can take. Character asks what duty requires. Washington's lesson still stands. Freedom survives when leaders place principle above ambition and remain faithful to God, country, and the people they serve.
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5: In 1783, the Revolutionary War was nearly over, but America's future remained uncertain. Officers in the Continental Army were angry. Congress had failed to provide promised pay, and some considered using the Army's power to force the government's hand. George Washington understood their frustration. But he also knew the liberty they had fought to win could be destroyed by the very army that secured it. Washington confronted his officers and urged them to choose honor, patience, and loyalty to the Republic over rebellion. He could have used their anger to increase his own power. Instead, he used his influence to restrain it. Power asks what it can take. Character asks what duty requires. Washington's lesson still stands. Freedom survives when leaders place principle above ambition and remain faithful to God, country, and the people they serve.
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19: This is Seth Leibson for Townhall.com. Representative Alexandria Ocasio-Cortez recently told a credulous Jonathan Carl of ABC that Woke 1.0 was crazy when asked about certain Democratic Socialists of America's candidates' positions from the recent past. She then went on to state, quote, "During COVID, there was a huge opening of the Overton window. We were shut down. I think that during lockdown, rhetoric in that time is not rhetoric that we would use today, close quote. It didn't occur to Carl to ask what COVID had to do with Nostrums, like abolishing the police, men could be women, Thanksgiving should be canceled, riots if from the left were peaceful. Of course, the answer is nothing. And if woke 1.0 is now passé, why? And is it better than woke 2.0, which now includes defending and marching for terrorist organizations, including the day after they slaughtered hundreds of innocents, including dozens of Americans? AOC is a member of the DSA. Their party has a number of Marxist caucuses today. If woke 1.0 is outdated, beware woke 2.0. It's better labeled Marxist Islamism.
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2: Now, your official weather forecast.
20: Today will be mainly cloudy and humid with a chance of a thunderstorm in some areas late this morning. This will be followed by periods of rain, at times heavy, and another thunderstorm in the afternoon. Be cautious as there may be ponding on streets and highways. The high temperature will reach 77 degrees. I'm meteorologist Jason Caterina on AM 560, The Answer.
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0: Importantly, an indictment against one of the higher-ups at the Southern Poverty Law Center, following up on a wide-ranging investigation that was launched per uncovering that SPLC, this hate watchdog, as they fashioned themselves for so many years, was actually financing the hate they were supposedly interdicting to provide rationale for their existence. You know, when there is less hate, and hate is your business, identifying it, frankly, perpetrating it, you better engineer it. And that's exactly what they did. But it turns out that runs afoul of the law when you set up fraudulent businesses and you make fraudulent transactions against a fraudulent, you know, in pursuit of a fraudulent boogeyman. Their former CFO and director of intelligence, there's an oxymoron, director of intelligence at the SPLC, Heidi Beirich, picked off, indicted on money laundering, wire fraud charges. Todd Blanche, the now newly minted attorney general, commenting yesterday.
1: Yes, today, my understanding is today there was an arrest made, and there is a new indictment that includes the former CFO of SPLC. I don't have any comments about whether we said from the beginning, everybody, not just me, but anybody who's talked about this case, like virtually every criminal case, the fact that an indictment is returned doesn't end the investigation. It's just part of the investigation in most cases, which is certainly true in this case. I think as alleged in the indictment, this individual participated in the scheme as alleged. I believe she was part of the effort to open bank accounts in completely fictitious companies' names and make payments that to individuals for reasons that were not that were not accurate as described.
0: So wire fraud, conspiracy to submit false statements to a federally insured bank, conspiracy to commit concealment, money laundering. And Miss Beirich, I mean, the clips from her are just so rich. Back in 2016.
2: By taking their money away, they can't function anymore.
3: And that was successful?
2: Yes, every single one of them has been successful. Obviously, when these groups don't have money, that means there's less violence that they can perpetrate. You know, the whole idea is to not allow them to function.
0: Right. And so by not allowing them to function and taking their money away, she funneled $1.2 million into neo-Nazi organizations, allegedly. Take their money away so that we can put it in to prop them up and manufacture their existence and, you know, relevant presence. She testified back in 2020 in a congressional hearing about alleged white supremacy in the military. You know, it's everywhere when money's on the line.
2: So I think that there's a big problem here in trying to figure out how many investigations go on of this, who is identifying extremists, how is this being reported. There is supposedly a report the Pentagon does every year internally on white supremacy in the military. Is that happening? What is it indicating? I'm just, it's very hard to answer your question because there's no transparency and no data.
0: Yeah, right. But we'll insinuate the assertion, because it's great for the next fundraising missive we set up. By the way, we also find out that, according to the indictment, Ms. Beirich was in a relationship with F9, Federal Informant 9, an informant in the neo-Nazi group National Alliance. During the relationship, Beirich and F9 shared a house and two bank accounts. Well, isn't that cozy? And if you've seen Heidi Beirich, how desperate is F9? I'd like to see what F9 looks like. The important thing here, though, is the follow-up. This is not an inconsequential organization. This is an organization that was, frankly, sanctioned by federal government agencies to go after conservative groups. Their hate map, their targeting of pro-life organizations, of Turning Point USA. And basically, they used hate as a synonym for conservative, and they got... And not just the usual suspects on the left to finance them to the tune of hundreds of millions of dollars, but they were incorporated in gaslighting and politicizing federal law enforcement agencies. Don't forget, Chris Wray invited SPLC in to help his agents at the time when he was FBI director, you know, better understand this greatest domestic threat facing America, which was allegedly white supremacy. the white supremacy that SPLC was manufacturing. Ersatz, every which way. Let's check the headlines with Mike Scott.
4: Dan, good morning. 71 degrees in our QC Kinetics newsroom. Three were shot, one killed, driving on Chicago's south side. Early this morning, it happened around 3 a.m. near 71st and Champlin. A 54-year-old man was rushed to the University of Chicago Trauma Center and later died. Crews continue to assess damage caused by storms that struck the Chicago area on Tuesday. The National Weather Service now confirms at least five tornadoes struck the area. A woman is dead after being hit by roofing material in Gary during Tuesday's storms. Paula Plebonski was hit by the roofing material from a nearby store in the 5200 block of East Dunes Highway. Indiana Governor Mike Braun met with mayors and emergency personnel dealing with storm cleanup in the northwest part of that state.
5: All of our resources will be attentive. We were up here yesterday, and we will pour the coals to it to make sure that we get things back in order. Again, up here, it's going to be power restoration, a lot of cleanup. As you go south, it's going to be more involving damage from heavy rain.
4: 250,000 NIPSCO customers remain without power this morning in what is being called the largest power outage in company history. The woman who died in a house explosion in Portage, Indiana, is being identified. The blast happened in the 6600 block of Harrison. The victim, 88-year-old Leona Rice. Staying in northwest Indiana, Bears executives are expected to deliver an update today on the team's stadium plans, which officials in Indiana say continue to center on Hammond, where there is ongoing due diligence at multiple locations. Hammond Mayor Thomas McDermott.
6: And I do know there's extensive testing going on. Even right now, I had one of the local businesses in the new footprint call me and say, hey, they're boring holes currently. So that's the issue of the day between us and the Bears.
4: Indiana Governor Mike Braun, who visited Hammond to assess storm damage, reiterated his confidence in the Bears stadium project.
5: When we get this across the finish line, we're in the due diligence stage. It's going to be one of the biggest things that's ever occurred to our state, not to mention the region. So we're doing everything you need to do to make sure we get it done.
4: You recall Bears Chairman George McCaskey said this on Monday in a story first reported by NBC5.
7: We're doing some due diligence on a second site in Hammond, and I think Kevin and I will have more to report in the coming days.
4: Team sources downplay the significance of today's update, describing it as a usual preseason availability for Bears executives. Chicago sports, week one of the NFL preseason is here. Six games are on the slate today. Elsewhere, the Bears entertain the Browns Saturday. Cubs got a signature performance from Alex Bregman in a 12-6 dismantling of the Nationals from D.C.
8: Dansby has done it. Pete's certainly done it. Ian's done it. And Saya's done it. So it's pretty cool, and it's a great game, and definitely drove the bus today.
4: He did drive the bus. Alex Bregman with three home runs in the game, seven RBI in the Cubs win. The Northsiders go for the sweep in the nation's capital this afternoon. White Sox two hit the Reds, 5-0 at home, and newcomer Luis Castillo gave up just one base knock. Well, two walks, striking out 10, and the Southsiders go for the series this afternoon. And NBA point guard Russell Westbrook is retiring after 18 seasons. The 2017 MVP drafted by the Seattle Supersonics after the Bulls took Derrick Rose, number one overall in that draft. The news, a service of the Chicago Public Schools. This school year, Dare to Dream Big. 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And don't forget, CPS families ride free on the CTA and Metra. Dan Proft and Chicago's Morning Answer continue next. And in 2 minutes, We'll have a check of your AccuWeather forecast in the AirRight Heating and Cooling Weather Center.
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14: So the Democratic message for the 2026 midterm is, we don't love America. 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That's a heck of a thing to be running an election on. 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
15: Today will be mainly cloudy and humid with a chance of a thunderstorm in some areas late this morning, followed by periods of rain, possibly heavy, and another thunderstorm in the afternoon. Watch out for ponding on streets and highways. The high temperature will reach 77 degrees. I'm meteorologist Jason Caterina on AM 560, The Answer.
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0: Top of the morning, Dan Proft here. So, finally, somebody on the inside of one of these big government school systems in an urban center has been brought to tears. Wheatley High School teacher Darius Williams, a couple days into the term, took to social media to explain why he broke down in class while breaking down on social media. How are his seniors doing when it comes to, you know, reading and writing?
1: I literally broke down in the middle of class because I'm teaching seniors. These kids are leaving high school and going to college, hopefully, after they finish. We had two paragraphs to read, one sentence complete to write. I gave them the sentence stems. I basically completed the sentence for them in the model. These are 17 and 18-year-old kids, and they couldn't fill in four words. Four words. I gave them the scenario. We annotated together. I gave them the answers before we even had the problem. And they couldn't do it. I don't know. I simply don't know where the problem is. This is only day two. And I have seniors who simply cannot read and seniors who cannot write. They cannot write. They can reason. They have the ability to defend their reasoning if it's talking to their homeboy, but applying that to a written text, two paragraphs, and they couldn't do it. Our young black men, our young brown men, our young black girls, and our young brown girls
0: Anybody want to help Darius Williams out in terms of why that situation is what it is, since he doesn't know the source of the problem? I wonder how long he's been holding that in, because I can't imagine this is the first senior class where the dynamic has been as he just described. 312-642-5600, alphawealthgroup.com, call and text line. Maybe somebody in Houston will listen when nobody in Chicago will. Maybe if it comes from a black teacher as opposed to, you know, a honky radio talk show host or a political candidate, maybe somebody will listen. Not here, but maybe in Houston or somewhere else, since all these metropolitan Politburo styled government school systems operate the same and produce roughly the same results. The only variance really comes from the extent that school choice is a present dynamic in the system. You know, more charter schools that are received better, perhaps, in places like New York than in places like, well, Chicago. 312-642-5600, alphawealthgroup.com, call and text line. No idea where this comes from. I mean, it's not really his job to, you know, get to root causes, although an understanding of root causes is always advantageous. And it may create more of a sense of urgency to intervene earlier on in a child's development than when they're seniors in high school. Chris on the Dan Ryan, you're on Chicago's Morning Answer.
2: I'm on the Dan Ryan, Dan. Here's the problem, Dan. That guy says, I just don't know. He knows. He's part of the system. He knows exactly how the system works. He knows exactly how the kids are being routed through there. It's not like a surprise to him. So how can he say that and while he's crying? Now, I get his concern, and I understand his grief, because it is a sad saying that these people are going to be out in the real world there, and they're going to be struggling hardcore. But the problem is that first off, COVID really kind of screwed everybody over on everybody else in this situation. And second off, the system is set for these kids to slide through. Get them out the door as fast as possible and let us collect our check. That's my comment. Thank you.
0: Thanks for the call, Chris. George in Naperville.
3: Yes, I hope those students choose a party school when they pick a college.
0: Hi-yo. Yeah, thanks for the call, George. I mean, it would have been nice. I mean, he's emotional about it. At least he cares. That's more than many in the system. It would have been nice for him to sort of raise the obvious question, both in terms of how did we get here and where are these kids going and how is it exactly these kids are choosing a college at this point when they cannot read or write according to their teacher and in spectacular fashion according to the exercise that he described. Well, that speaks to how we have set up pre-K through post-secondary education writ large and the identitarian poison that has infected the system from the outset to completion, whatever completion looks like. You really don't know, though. I mean, I don't want to really pounce on him because I don't think it's productive. Maybe he's a guy who truly is just in search of answers, and he's open-minded, and he's willing to be a force, a disruptive force in a positive way in the Houston Independent School District. So, you know, you take those who are willing to battle in a sensible way with you. Before Lyndon Johnson signed the Great Society legislation, 1 in 5 black children lived in single-parent homes. By 1980, it was half. By 1995, it was 7 in 10. As Thomas Sowell and Walter Williams, Sowell we've never had on this show, unfortunately, not a big fan of doing media, but one of the most important economists of the last half century, I would put him right there under Milton Friedman and Hayek. The scholarship there and the acolytes of the Friedmans and the Sowells and the Williamses who've done the research. Our friend Bob Woodson, dearly departed. Larry Elder has been talking about this long before I was ever on the air. And nobody wants to listen until they're confronted with the end result. So 22% of black children lived in a single parent home in 1960. By 80, it was half. By 95, it was 7 and 10. It's probably hovering around 8 and 10 right now. As those great intellects point out, the obvious, slavery didn't produce those numbers. How did the vestige of slavery produce those numbers when those numbers were a fraction of what they are today back in 1960? That's the logical trap that the left can't get out of if it was pointed out more regularly. The federal welfare apparatus that penalized marriage, rewarded dependency, treated fathers as financial liabilities. AFDC made a man's presence in the home a disqualifying factor for benefits. DC set up Great Society programs that literally paid women to be unmarried and paid them more for each additional child. Incentives, reactions. But Sowell's deeper look at this, black family stability was actually improving before federal intervention accelerated. In fact, black poverty rates fell sharply between 1940 and 1960, before the Great Society existed. Black entrepreneurship, fraternal organizations, and two-parent households were all trending in the right direction. The war on poverty didn't rescue a broken community, it interrupted a recovery. from the ravages of slavery and Jim Crow. Nobody's denying those noxious institutions or what America did under the color of the law under government to black Americans. But it's so obsessed with perpetuating the victim narrative generations removed, they interrupted improvement. They interrupted the climb out. They interrupted, as Bob Woodson used to say, blacks being at their best when whites were at their worst. Urban renewal projects bulldozed black business districts in places like Cincinnati and Atlanta. The school assignment systems trapped poor children in failing institutions, all compounded by the welfare trap. And this happened systematically. Each intervention generated a problem that justified the next intervention. And of course, as we have seen now for the better part, I mean, going back to just the Great Society, we could go back farther than that. Government failure, what does it require? More government. What's the problem with CPS? It's not big enough. Not enough money. Does it matter that kids are leaving? Enrollment's declining? No. So the poverty programs, as Bob Woodson used to point out, don't support families, don't facilitate independence. They support the poverty bureaucracy that is self-sustaining. Because what are the incentives for the bureaucrats in those agencies? To wean people off, to have fewer clients? Fewer dependents, really, or more dependents? What are the incentives for the politicians? To have people that are independent and don't need them, or the people dependent on the programs that they perpetuate? And they come and say, don't vote for that other guy because he's going to take the benefits I conferred to you away. You just stay on the plantation. Thomas Sowell also pointed out something else about these programs.
4: No, what the government is trying to do, is to set up programs justified on the assumption that they are equalizing. I think the crucial thing is that when you try to create this equality, you don't create the equality, you create something else. I've been doing studies now for 20 years of programs designed to increase equality. They increase inequality because even when the programs are designed for disadvantaged groups, they help the affluent members of disadvantaged groups, while the lower members of those groups fall further behind than ever before. And not just in the United States, in India, to some extent in Malaysia, the very same thing is happening.
0: Yeah, because people aren't that different and they respond to incentives. And you can

0: you would produce better results than CPS produces for $11 billion because there's enough parents that are going to find a way for their kids because they care about their kids' social and intellectual development. You could not do worse if you did nothing. Tina and Joliet.
1: Hi, Dan. This is one of the things that, you know, Republicans have to get sharper at. When we get accused of systemic racism, when Brandon Johnson gets up there, when Stacey Davis Gates talks about systemic racism, agree with them. Absolutely, it exists. And then point to the Chicago public school system that has churned out uneducated and miseducated youth for decades now. That's your perfect example, and you can dunk on them. It encapsulates everything that they talk about systemic racism. It's all right there. It's at your fingertips, and it exists in our public school system.
0: Thanks for the call, Tina. That's right. Remember when Bill Bennett was the Secretary of Education under Reagan? And he came to visit Chicago. And this is in the 80s. And it's been going on for generations before this, of course. He came to visit the city of Chicago, and he said, the Ku Klux Klan could not design a system more destructive to minority children than the Chicago public school system. And it was as true back then as it is today. Right. The white supremacists, ostensibly, are those who are systemically racist against black and brown people, are named Stacey Davis Gates and Brandon Johnson and Tony Preckwinkle and J.B. Pritzker and Chris Welch and Don Harmon and the entire power structure, political power structure of the state, particularly on the left, including some Quisling Republicans. That's the fact, if Darius Williams is now interested in the facts. Maybe he'll inspire some CPS teachers to break from the Politburo here and start at least looking for the why and the how we got here, which indicates what we need to do if we're going to do something other than what we've been doing.
2: 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The Answer.
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0: Well, you are waiting for that Bears announcement later today, as Mike Scott was reporting with bated breath. Maybe we'll get some indication before the show's over today. It's now 6 o'clock on AM 560 WIND Chicago.
4: The Strait of Hormuz remains blocked.
5: I'm Dave Anthony, Fox News. That is what Iran insists.
6: And will not be reopened until Iran's conditions are accepted.
5: And Fox's Trey Yingston, Tel Aviv.
6: Iran's foreign minister also says the U.S. has long miscalculated due to intelligence failures. Case in point, the war on Iran. Now an even bigger miscalculation on the Strait of Hormuz. This came after President Trump posted yesterday on Truth Social, saying in part the USA has total control over the Strait of Hormuz. Our naval blockade is being called by everyone a wall of steel, and there is nothing Iran can do about it. Still, less than 10% of the average number of pre-war vessels are passing through the strait.
5: Oil prices are down more than 2%, but at the gas pump, a 4-cent jump up today. AAA's national

0: National average for regular, 407 a gallon. That's never been this high in August. His injuries are not life-threatening. That's what police are saying about a ninth grader hospitalized in Georgia after being shot at Warner Robins High School.
1: There was a group of students inside the bathroom, and a verbal altercation took place between two of the students.
0: Houston County Sheriff Matt Moulton says that quickly escalated into gunfire, and the alleged shooter, also a ninth grader, fled the school but was found and arrested an hour later. Two U.S. soldiers are dead near Fort Hood in Texas after the Apache Army helicopter they were in crashed during a training flight. No word yet on the cause. A tropical storm has just formed in the Pacific, but Hernan is not considered a threat to land. Another storm system is headed toward Hawaii.
2: People are preparing for what could be another, perhaps, landfall, whether tropical storm or hurricane.
0: Fox Weather meteorologist Craig Herrera says that system could become a tropical storm today and hit the Hawaiian Islands this weekend. Someone got lucky last night in Illinois. They hit the jackpot, just over $1 billion, the eighth largest Powerball lottery prize ever. Buying the winning ticket at a gas station in Quincy, if they take the cash option, $450 million. 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
3: 6:02 in Chicago. In our QC Kinetics newsroom, three were shot, one killed, driving on Chicago's south side early this morning. It happened around 3 a.m. near 71st in Champlin. A 54-year-old man shot in the back, rushed to the nearby University of Chicago Trauma Center, and later died. Crews continue to assess damage caused by storms that struck the Chicago area and northwest Indiana on Tuesday. The National Weather Service now confirms at least five tornadoes hit the area. Indiana Governor Mike Braun was meeting with emergency personnel and mayors yesterday dealing with storm cleanup.
4: All of our resources will be attentive. We were up here yesterday, and we will pour the coals to it to make sure that we get things back in order. Again, up here, it's going to be power restoration, a lot of cleanup. As you go south, it's going to be more involving damage from heavy rain.
3: 250,000 NIPSCO customers remain in the dark with what is being now called the largest outage in company history. Staying in northwest Indiana, Bears executives are expected to deliver an update today on the team's stadium plans, which officials in Indiana continue to say center on Hammond, where there is ongoing due diligence at multiple locations, according to Hammond Mayor Thomas McDermott.
5: And I do know there's extensive testing going on. Even right now, I had one of the local businesses in the new footprint call me and say, hey, they're boring holes currently. So that's the issue of the day between us and the Bears.
3: Team sources downplayed the significance of today's update, describing it as the Bears' usual preseason availability for executives. And the fashion outlets of Chicago reversing a pay-to-park policy following a major backlash from shoppers and retailers. The Rosemont Mall walked back the program that was rolled out earlier this year. And starting this week, free parking is active for the first 3 hours to all guests. No purchase or validation is required. Week one of the NFL preseason starts tonight. Bears entertain the Browns on Saturday. Cubs a win over the Nationals, 12-6, while Luis Castillo and the White Sox blank the Reds, 5-0. 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
3: 6:08, Team Hochberg Traffic Center time. A dense fog advisory out there this morning. Some areas over a wide area are seeing visibility down to a quarter mile or less. Drive with extra care this morning. That dense fog advisory up until 9 a.m. today. Just a reminder, traveling in Northwest Indiana, especially in Lake County, about 82% of the county is without power. Most stoplights are not working, and police are asking us to tell you to treat those safely as four-way stop. 8094, accident, two left lanes blocked westbound at Burnham, and delays on the Dan Ryan, an accident left shoulder outbound right before 31st. Traffic a service of the AM560 mobile app. Download the app, 560theanswer.com/mobile. Chicago's Morning Answer continues after we check out the morning forecast in our Air Right Heating and Cooling Weather Center.
12: Today will be mainly cloudy and humid with a chance of a thunderstorm in some areas late this morning. This will be followed by periods of rain, at times heavy, and another thunderstorm in the afternoon. Be cautious as there may be ponding on streets and highways. The high temperature will reach 77 degrees. I'm meteorologist Jason Caterina on AM 560, The Answer.
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0: Top of the morning, Dan Proft here. Is that what residents of Dallas will be waking up to next? Like residents of Dearborn, Michigan do at present? That's literally from Dearborn, Michigan, the call to prayer. The Dallas airport is now installing dedicated Islamic wudu foot washing stations inside bathrooms. Natalie Winters from the Bannon's podcast, among others, have the receipts on this posted online if you haven't seen. That voodoo that they do down in Dallas. What is going on in Dallas? And apparently it's not just Dallas. McKinney, Texas, a community there recently debating whether or not to green light the construction of a Islamic center or mosque. And this was interesting to hear from a Christian of Middle Eastern extraction, Eddie Issa, who took to the podium during public comment section, the public comment section of the community meeting in McKinney, Texas, to offer this.
1: Hello, my name is Eddie Issa. I'm a Sharia law survivor from Iran. And I'm here to tell you, this is a dangerous ideology you're allowing in your country. Every country that is Islamic now, it used to be a Christian country. And we were soft Christians and we allowed these people to come in, bring their Sharia law into their countries and slowly kill us off left and right. Let me make it very clear to you. Christianity is a personal relationship with God where it says, but render unto Caesar's what is Caesar's, render unto God what is God's. Islam is Sharia law, deen wa dawa, religion and state, which is not even compatible with the American thing. And when these people will use taqiyya to lie to you, to manipulate you, because whenever Islam is little, they will lie to you and tell you they come in peace. This is a bad idea, and you're going to regret not listening to people like us who lived under Sharia law.
2: Thank you, Eddie.
0: And then the city council voted 7-0 to green light the mosque. But to be honest, I mean, just as a point of order, it's very difficult for a city council to restrict the development of a center of faith. A church, a synagogue, a mosque. You can't use zoning laws as the means to sideline somebody's expression of their faith. And there's Supreme Court case law on this that I'm sure the city was subject to here, and this is why the vote was what it was. So it's a little bit more complicated when it's just talking about erecting a place of worship. So long as the zoning laws previously provided for it, you can't rezone, you can't manipulate the law because you don't like the particular place of worship or the particular faith tradition, which I support generally. So that's not the issue. The issue is like doing these major developments, sui generis, like we've talked about previously, the Islamic city that, there was an effort to erect down in Texas. And the larger point isn't even a particular mosque or a particular Islamic center. The issue is Islamists and what has been facilitated by open borders leftists and some complicity with Republicans, too. And you see this in places like Dearborn, Michigan, in places like Hamtramck, Michigan, where they're debating issues like animal sacrifices in your backyard. Yes or no? Seriously.
3: Debates raged on for at least 3 hours at Hamtramck City Hall over the new ordinance of sacrificing animals.
4: Really ridiculous, catastrophic resolution.
5: If it's not passed, then we are ready to take it to the court for the religious rights. It is constitution.
3: This was the second debate of the new ordinance, and there was a crowd outside of the City Hall chambers filling out cards to speak, and they were watching it on closed-circuit TV.
6: No, it's not safe or sane or humane, because basements or kitchens or backyards are not suitable places for live animal slaughter.
3: Many people, including Muslim residents, were against it, citing sanitary concerns if the animals are sacrificed in a home and not in a sterile environment, especially in the tight-knit neighborhoods of Hamtramck.
0: Uh-huh. And the other thing that's the concern here is the identitarianism that is being directed in places dominated by the left to facilitate the rise of Islamists. I mean, you have this at the highest levels of government in places like Minnesota, where the lieutenant governor and nominee for Senate now, Peggy Flanagan, oh boy, she is a loon. Absolute loon. On the beautiful Somali community. Unequivocal.
7: I just watched the video of Donald Trump attacking the beautiful Somali community that calls Minnesota home. They are part of the fabric of our state. I'm literally going down Lake Street right now, which is one of the hearts of the Somali community. These are teachers and nurses and neighbors,
0: operators and neighbors, of clearing centers,
7: our friends, and we are going to stand shoulder to shoulder with our neighbors, it's just who we are as Minnesotans and what we're going to do.
0: Mm-hmm. See, the problem with the left is they don't make distinctions. Everything is group identity. And the Somali community of Minnesota is like the Haitian community somewhere else, wherever there are concentrations. Those people become mascots for these craven leftist politicians of the Peggy Flanagan type, who then sort of paint with broad brushes. I'm sure there are some lovely Somali Americans who emigrated to this country living in St. Paul, Minneapolis and St. Paul. I have no doubt. Because they use group identity, we should make sure we don't, which is why I'm generally opposed to things like banning all people here and banning all people there, because all people aren't the same. Now, if we can't make a determination, you know, there still has to be a process and a determination based on every individual and the sort of necessary records to support an informed decision and a wise judgment. That's fine. But there's no reason for the categorical grouping. That's identity. That's falling into their trap of playing identity politics. As I said, the Ilhan Omar from Somalia and Ayan Hirsi Ali from Somalia are very different. I'm very happy that Ayan Hirsi Ali is an American. I'm considerably less enthusiastic that Ilhan Omar is one, at least for now. But they don't make those distinctions, and it's worth noting. And now they're using the power of government, not just those who are actually getting elected with the support of honky neo-Bolsheviks like Peggy Flanagan, also getting elected, but you know, the type, the raffles. They're also setting up programs, whether it's the raffles or the Islamists who have been invited here and elevated. They're setting up programs that are Sharia law compliant, that are specifically set up to benefit or service the Muslim immigrants. Massachusetts moves to create a Muslim commission to help Muslims in government and shape state policy. This is legislation. The bill orders the government to, quote, identify and recommend qualified American Muslims to appointive positions at all levels of government. Why do you need direction? You have people in government looking for qualified people. If they turn out to be, of Muslim extraction, fine. If I had the opportunity to appoint our friend Dr. Zudi Jasser to an important post, I would do it because I know Dr. Zudi Jasser and he's a great American. but not everybody is. And this is where that distinction and a little bit of due diligence are required. It's really not that complicated. We have to step back, though, and not fall into the left's trap of playing their game from the other side. But this, you know, it is worth noting the alliance between these dilettantes like Peggy Flanagan and these virulent Islamists, of which there are many. We've played you clips, not just Ilhan Omar, imams in Minneapolis, St. Paul, too. The alliance between the two. Well, what connects the two? Especially when they sort of posture, when you have Islamists posturing for trans rights, or Peggy Flanagan turning a blind eye to animal sacrifice. How do they sort of all look past those things over which they otherwise disagree, where the cultures do not intersect, the nihilistic sort of secular humanist, or I don't know what Peggy Flanagan, maybe Wiccan culture, and the Islamist culture. They don't understand. So where there's divergence, why does it still work? Maybe because they're both oriented towards totalitarianism, as Mr. Issa testifying at that community meeting in McKinney, Texas, mentioned. It is all-encompassing. There is no aspect of life that is private or secular. It is either the state religion of secular humanism or the state religion of Islam or some hybrid of the two. But the point is they share a desire to dominate people's lives in the totalitarian sense of the world, the political sense of that word. Voodoo stations at the Dallas, at DFW. A Muslim commission in Massachusetts. Louisville, Kentucky, rewriting its small business lending program to accommodate Islamic financing, announcing that the Economic Development Agency will now offer a Sharia-compliant modification option. Minneapolis, city-backed business financing that, quote, conforms with Islamic law, unquote. Lewiston, Maine, the city and its Economic Development Agency will provide Islamic law compatible commercial financing through, quote, interest-free loans with service charges. Philadelphia, Pennsylvania, housing plan calls on the city to, quote, develop a Sharia compliant financing product, unquote. That's a specific, explicit municipal housing policy objective. Seattle, Washington, no surprise here, Katie Wilson land. The mayoral housing plan created an official action item titled, quote, Housing Tools for Sharia-Compliant Lending, unquote. Ian Hersey Lee has a really good piece at her Substack, I won't get into here, but about how the sort of the three-stage process for these rapacious expansionist Islamists, and that's not characterizing every Muslim, that's just characterizing the rapacious expansionist Islamists that I'm talking about. It's a subset. Their three-stage process for domination. There's something afoot there. And frankly, you're seeing it on display. I think a case study is on display in the form of El Sharia, or El Sayed, as he goes by, the Michigan Senate candidate, who's, by the way, we're finding out every single day, big fan of Louis Farrakhan, Nation of Islam in Chicago. Gee, what a surprise. Kevin in Lombard.
8: Hey, Dan. I've been a resident of Lombard for over 25 years, and you don't need to go to Dearborn or Dallas or any other city. Take a drive through Lombard. Go right down Roosevelt Road, and you'll see storefront after storefront. It's either shawarma, halal, smoke shop, or Middle Eastern grocery store. It's happening in real time here in the Chicago suburbs. I don't know if you know, My wife is a kindergarten teacher, and the only suburb of Chicago where the second language is not Spanish is in Lombard. It's Urdu. It's happening here. Take a drive through, and let's open our eyes to our backyard.
0: Yeah, thanks for the call, Kevin. We've talked about Bridgeview. We've talked about Orland Park. I saw a video online of Halal Fest in St. Charles. Looked like a pretty big turnout. I mean, you know, it's not just happening in Dearborn and Hamtramck in Michigan either. I saw Michigan State University has, you know, on the website, you can have the copy on the website translated into Arabic. What does that tell you? So again, there is no sort of reflexive opposition to Muslims, Muslim Americans, certainly, or even Muslim immigrants. Not categorically. That's my position. I'm just offering mine. But, the way we've done it is wildly irresponsible and detrimental. And you're seeing it play out. You do irresponsible things. Usually there are consequences that you're not going to enjoy. Greg in Schaumburg.
9: So to answer your question, Dan, what is the distinction that we have not addressed that causes all of these implementations, if you would have it, be it foot washings, et cetera, to be manifest in our society today? And I'd like to, you know, proffer this. And that is the fact that our country has not really come to grips with the underlying philosophy under which it has been formed. And when Christians announce to the world that, you know, this country was founded on a Christian basis, they get ridiculed. And actually, that's a very key distinction, because what we're seeing played out in the Middle East right now, particularly within the negotiations, is Trump in the Western world is approaching this with the vantage point that there is a benefit to negotiations to be able to better society and better humanity. You get the feeling, and there's a lot of documentation and scholastic work on this, that the Iranians are not, because their underlying distinctive process is one of domination, which goes back to their religion. So I would tee up and just say that this distinction is something that really needs to be addressed, and not to elongate any more, but one of the things that's really disappointing in this whole process is the fact that the Christian world is really caving on it, particularly Pope Leo. You don't see Pope Leo standing up for this in any way. You see the accommodation, and what he's leaving in the wake is all of the hassles that are being, you know, manifest within the Lombards of the world. Thanks.
0: Thanks for the call, Greg. Well, I mean, I think that Eddie Issa, who testified or spoke at the city council meeting in McKinney, Texas, said it well. I mean, just I'll let him say it again. He provided the distinction. Sharia law survivor, as he describes himself.
1: Hello, my name is Eddie Issa. I'm a Sharia law survivor from Iran. And I'm here to tell you, this is a dangerous ideology you're allowing in your country. Every country that is Islamic now, it used to be a Christian country. And we were soft Christians, and we allowed these people to come in, bring their Sharia law into their countries, and slowly kill us off left and right. Let me make it very clear to you. Christianity is a personal relationship with God, where it says, but render unto Caesar's what is Caesar's, render unto God what is God's. Islam is Sharia law, deen wa dawah, religion and state, which is not even compatible with the American thing. And when these people...
0: Yeah, so I think that's a nice, quick distillation. Render unto Caesar what is Caesar's and unto God what is God's. It's a personal relationship that provides for peaceful pluralism, Christianity, Judaism. And so does Islam, if you believe in peaceful pluralism, like our friend Dr. Zudi Jasser, the Muslim Reform Movement. But if you don't, and many do not, including nominees of the DSA party, and they start getting control of the reins of power, well, then you start to scale what's happening in Dearborn. And that's a problem, isn't it?
10: 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The Answer.
11: The following contains a celebrity impersonation.
12: Mr. President, we're seeing reporting that air conditioning systems are failing as temperatures rise. 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

0: 6:36, we're going to talk to our old friend, Dr. Jonathan Ellen, former CEO of Johns Hopkins All Children's Hospital, about, well, you know, the Fauci diaries and text messages and emails and where we go from here in terms of a reckoning. Also, Trump's modification of the child vax schedule. We'll discuss that all with Dr. Jonathan Ellen at 6:36. 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
1: 6:33 in Chicago. A dense fog advisory out there right now. Places like Aurora down to near zero visibility. In our QC Kinetics newsroom, three were shot, one was killed while driving on Chicago's south side early this morning. It happened around 3 a.m. near 71st and Champlain. A 54-year-old man rushed to the University of Chicago Trauma Center, where he later died. Crews continue to assess damage caused by storms that slammed the Chicago area and northwest Indiana. The National Weather Service confirms now five tornadoes hit the area. Hardest hit, northwest Indiana, where Indiana Governor Mike Braun met with mayors and emergency personnel yesterday.
2: All of our resources will be attentive. We were up here yesterday, and we will pour the coals to it to make sure that we get things back in order. Again, up here, it's going to be power restoration, a lot of cleanup. As you go south, it's going to be more involving damage from heavy rain.
1: This morning, Iran says the Strait of Hormuz stays closed until the U.S. accepts all of its conditions. Iranian authorities made the claim after President Trump said the U.S. had control of oil shipping lanes. The Justice Department is announcing arrest in what's being called an elaborate sham marriage scheme involving Chinese citizens.
3: Pairing foreign nationals seeking immigration status with United States citizens willing to participate and engage in a sham marriage.
1: Attorney General Tom Blanche. A winning ticket in Wednesday night's billion-dollar Powerball drawing sold in the state of Illinois near Quincy. A massive jackpot with a cash value of more than $450 million. Some rock and roll history last night. Rolling Stone reports that Ritchie Blackmore reunited with Deep Purple 33 years after the guitarist left the band that he co-founded. The 81-year-old apparently joined the band for a rendition of their song, yeah, you guessed it, Smoke on the Water, at the Jones Beach Theater in New York. Blackmore's initial run with Deep Purple, you may recall, lasted from 1968 to 1975. Chicago sports. Week one of the NFL preseason is here. Six games on the slate. Bears entertained the Browns on Saturday. Cubs dismantled the Nationals 12-6. Three home runs for Alex Bregman. White Sox two hit the Reds in a 5-0 win at home. 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
1: Team Hochberg Traffic Center time, 8094 due to an early accident, all jammed up westbound between Klein and Torrance. Reagan, I-88 from an earlier accident being swept out of your way. Eastbounders, you're jammed up right before the Eisenhower. Stop and go traffic from an earlier accident continues on the Dan Ryan outbound between 18th and 31st. Traffic, a service of USPS Ground Advantage. 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Chicago's Morning Answer continues after we check out our morning forecast in the Air Right Heating and Cooling Weather Center. A dense fog advisory is up until 9 a.m. Very humid this morning. A thunderstorm early in the afternoon. And some heavy rain and storms crossing later this evening. A high near 81.
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0: 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Mask on, mask off. Two shots, one shot. 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Comply, comply.
1: What's in the shot? It's safe. 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
2: 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I'm coming to breathe on you. I'm the grandma killer.
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3: You really have to see Jim Breuer do that performance. Visually, because he's such a physical comedian, it's more entertaining. But I think you get the gist. And this was 5 years ago. Jim Breuer, Saturday Night Live alum, I think offering some much needed satire at the time. You may have forgotten that. That may have been memory hole too. But there were people that were unafraid to challenge the experts, even to the point of satirizing them, and not inappropriately. And so, in the last, 2 weeks between the, invocation of the Fifth Amendment, right, against self, incrimination by that sad little man, Tony Fauci, and, the revelations from his diary plus text messages and emails and voicemails. One of the things, of course, that we've been discussing this week is the question about vax mandates for pregnant women, or even just advising pregnant women to get the vax. And science is a bit unclear on this, which is okay. It just should have been presented that way. And that was the point that Dr. J, the newly installed NIH director under this president, has been making since the weekend.
4: Do we know if the vaccine caused adverse effects that could have led to miscarriages in that time period?
5: I mean, Martha, it's certainly possible. You saw that reflected in Tony Fauci's text. The debate regarding that question rages on to this day. I mean, I can tell you, like, I wrote a draft paper that we didn't never able to get published, where we found a slight increase in miscarriage in the first trimester. Whether that's right or not, it depends on, you know, peer review and all that, which we didn't finish going through because I became director. Other people have published papers that say that there has not been a rise. Now, that debate then rages on in the scientific literature. But for me, it's even beyond that. The key question is, when you are recommending something for pregnant women, you have to be pretty certain, because they're a very vulnerable population, especially the baby that they have inside of them is vulnerable. We are usually very careful as doctors to say, well, think carefully. We even say, don't eat sushi. Don't the things where like, mm-hmm. We take a balance toward the risks don't generally outweigh the benefits from products. Instead of using that normal sort of common sense kind of approach to recommendations for pregnant women at the time, what they were saying at the time was just ignore all those harms, forget about the possibility, forget about the scientific debate, forget about all that nuance, and just say you must take it,
4: right.
5: Or else you lose your job, or else you lose your ability to go into society. I think that was a tremendous mistake, and we're paying the price as a result in the loss of trust in public health.
3: Yeah. Former CDC director Dr. Robert Redfield was on News Nation. He took it one step further, saying it was a mistake to even encourage, much less mandate, the vax for pregnant women, but from a different perspective, because, you know, there's a lot of suggestion that there's no evidence, very little evidence, that the vax causes miscarriages or the vax harms the fetus. But there's no benefit. The point is, there was no benefit to the adult, because getting the vax didn't prevent you from getting the virus?
6: Well, I can say, having looked at the New England Journal paper that came out in April, they reported 827 pregnancies in individuals that had received the COVID vaccine. And in that report, they reported 115 miscarriages or spontaneous abortions. Now, it doesn't mean that the COVID vaccine caused those, because there's no control group. So you can't see what the general miscarriage rate was or spontaneous abortion rate in the population that they were doing the study in. But obviously it's disconcerting when you see a rate of almost 14% of a miscarriage. I never thought we should vaccinate pregnant women. I was not in favor of that policy recommendation because the COVID vaccine did not prevent infection. So the argument that some people had that you had to vaccinate pregnant women to protect the unborn baby because it would protect mommy from getting infected, that was not a true statement, because it doesn't prevent infection. And so I was of the view that the only thing the vaccine really accomplished, which was important, was it prevented serious illness and death in people that were at high risk for serious illness and death. And those are people largely over the age of 65, of which obviously that doesn't include the pregnant women population. So I think it was a mistake to vaccinate pregnant women. But I think it was more a mistake. You know, Jay Bhattacharya and I think the real mistake related to the recent text messages was that there was not an open, transparent discussion of this for the public, so the public could make their own decisions about whether they thought they should take the vaccine when they were pregnant or not.
3: For more on this, please be joined by Dr. Jonathan Ellen, primary care pediatrician, epidemiologist, and former CEO of Johns Hopkins All Children's Hospital. Dr. Ellen, thanks for being with us again. Good to talk to you.
7: Good to talk to you.
3: So what's your reaction to what Dr. J and Dr. Redfield had to say?
7: I think it's a discussion you and I've had, unfortunately, for too long, which is this idea of risk benefit and policy and science. And what we thought was happening at some point were this idea that science, whatever that was everything. We started to believe that it was getting in the way of really a good risk benefit and a policy position. And so what that means in sort of simple terms is this idea that we were going to put out these very explicit statements about mandates and not think about the consequences of those mandates was problematic, and really now at this point has really undermined everybody's belief in any science that it is substantive. So I think the idea that we were mandating pregnant women to get vaccinated was ridiculous.
3: Yeah. Well, and it's interesting too, just to that point, the point that you just made and has been made, like we're still wrestling with just exactly what the risk was to pregnant women with COVID, with the COVID vaccine. You know, we're still wrestling with the science of it right now. As Dr. J with humility said, is like, I did a paper, but we didn't finish the research. So we don't really know. You know, there are some studies that suggest one thing. There's other evidence, including from people who are pretty good watchdogs on this, like Alex Berenson, looking at UK data that showed fewer stillbirths and premature births and low birth rates for COVID jabbed women in 21 and 22. So it doesn't mean the jabs are protective, but it's a sign that they aren't dangerous to fetuses. But other people, you know, are now resharing their anecdotes of, like, Bill Ackman, of the number of miscarriages his wife had, and they think there's a connection. And all this confusion and supposition because of the dishonesty, the lack of disclosure for so long at the height of the pandemic.
7: Yeah, I think it's an issue. That's the issue around risk communication that we also talked about, which is that people did not trust the public to give them where we were sure and where we were not sure.
3: Yeah.
7: And so now when we tell people we're sure of something, they're like, well, last time we told us you're sure, it turns out you weren't sure. And that really does, that undercuts everything that's important to us in terms of how we can use science to drive policy.
3: Is there anything that you've seen or read in the last couple of weeks since the Fauci hearings started and the revelations that were made that surprised you or particularly unnerved you more than you had already been unnerved during the process?
7: I still am upset about the lab leak issue. That and while it probably didn't have a lot of impact on what we were doing in terms of policy and efforts to try to control the spread and protect people, I still felt that that just underlied the idea that, and it's what Rand's so pissed off about, is mm-hmm. that there really was there should have been a concern and a real investigation in the fact that Fauci even recognized that there could have been a lab leak, but that we had to slam it down because someone thought that that would make us sound xenophobic. Really was that not the exact facts, but the fact that that debate, which was slammed down so hard and beaten up so much, and which could have been, and still there's a lot of arguments for it being true. I felt that that really undermined everything else.
3: Do you think the reaction to that dishonesty to really go hard against gain-of-function research to really end gain-of-function research, is that an overreaction, or is that the right response? Is that part of at least the right response?
7: Well, I don't know personally whether how much we have gained from gain-of-function research. I just don't know the field well enough to know whether something that is positive that we're all very supportive of came out of gain of function research. So I can't speak to that. I think what the issue we keep coming back to is that the fact that forget whether NIH funded it or not and whether that was stupid to fund in the first place. The fact that the discussion and the dialogue showed that there was a dishonesty about it. And that there was a self-serving aspect to how it was slammed down and then used the media to make anyone who came up with the lab leak hypothesis seem stupid.
3: Mm-hmm.
7: And that really was, and to me, that just undermines everything else that we were told. So it's that kind of dishonesty that then makes what I think are honest recommendations or honest ideas or honest discussions. They're all being looked at with a lot of skepticism now, because you look at somebody who came out and said, I believe that there's no way it was a lab leak. And then you find out, well, yeah, he thought maybe there was.
3: Yeah. Poisons everything else. One of the things that strikes me about all that, the diary entries and communications that were revealed is the, lack of presence of Deborah Birx and Francis Collins, the NIH director at the time, as well as, frankly, the guy we just heard from in part, Redfield. It seems like it was a Fauci show, and he was deciding who would be in the circle of trust and who wouldn't be. And I just wonder if you think the same, and if perhaps it wouldn't be judicious for Rand and Ron Johnson to whistle Deborah Birx and Redfield and Francis Collins, if he can take time away from writing folk music ditties, before Congress, and ask them some questions.
7: I think there should be a real. I mean, we have not had a real investigation the goal was not to just take what I think was a man with a lot of hubris, which I've always felt that Fauci had, and taking that center stage and not putting enough humility into it.

0: the idea that that as they were talking about it, it made it sound like there was no science behind anything, and that we have, you know, that we were pouring tons of liquid into babies at one time when we're not. And so it just further undermined any value there are for the vaccines that there's no debate around. And so it bothered me a lot, you know, whether we debate whether you need Hep B rotavirus, you know, as a child, as an infant, we can debate that. But to undermine what has been a proven effective strategy around mumps, measles, and rubella, and diphtheria, tetanus, and pertussis is just problematic.
1: It's less the substance of the matter and more the imprecision of the discussion of it?
0: Yes. Because that then again gets to our whole point where this debate between policy and science tips into the wrong direction again. And now we're going the other way where we're not even looking at what is reality. We're just talking off the top of our heads. And this is the problem that you and I had a problem with back when the mandates were happening, which was therefore the policy was beating what we really knew. I mean, they kept screaming science, science, science. And we were like, well, but the implications on the policy side. So, you know, where the pendulum keeps swimming back and forth. And this is a case where the pendulum, because of the miscommunication, because of the dishonesty around the communication and the policies during COVID, we're now sitting here listening to the same thing happening on the other side.
1: Dr. Jonathan Ellen, primary care pediatrician, epidemiologist, and former CEO of Johns Hopkins All Children's Hospital. Dr. Ellen, thanks for joining us as always. Appreciate it.
0: Have a great day.
1: You too. And he joined us on the AlphaWealthGroup.com answer line.
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1: 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At the bottom of the 7 o'clock hour, Dominic Green joins us to talk about a subject I've been trying to get to but haven't. Jason Arday, the Cambridge University professor and academic fraud. It is now 7 o'clock on AM 560, WIND Chicago.
4: Iran says President Trump's wrong.
5: I'm Dave Anthony, Fox News, insisting the Strait of Hormuz remains blocked after months of attacks on ships. The president says the U.S. controls the strait.
6: The goal here is to ensure that Iran never has a nuclear weapon. And ultimately, this is going to be a tiered approach. They have to deal with the Strait of Hormuz first and then ultimately enter into more detailed discussions about Iran's nuclear program. But as it relates to these Gulf countries, there is real concern about the escalation ladder and what happens if major strikes resume against Iran.
5: Fox's Trey Yingst also reports from Tel Aviv.
6: Israel is still carrying out limited strikes in both Lebanon and Gaza. On Wednesday, a senior Hamas commander was killed in one of those strikes.
5: There is also drama in the West Bank.
7: U.S. Ambassador to Israel Mike Huckabee condemning what he calls horrific terror against Palestinians in the West Bank by what he describes as Israeli terrorists after Israeli settlers besieged three Palestinian homes near Nablus, including one belonging to a dual U.S. citizen, trapping residents in their homes using rocks and tents and cutting off water and electricity.
5: That's Fox's Lillian Wu. The Army is investigating why an Apache helicopter crashed during a Fort Hood training flight, killing both soldiers on board. The ACLU is calling this a recipe for harm to the public.

0: all the anti-ICE protests, the Department of Homeland Security is going to provide electric shock gloves to immigration enforcement agents next year. Border's our Tom Holman just told Fox.
1: So the glove is, you know, the latest thing they're looking at to help in situations. You've seen the videos in the past year and a half, the fights on the street where officers are overwhelmed. This would be a tool they can use to make someone compliant.
0: Weeks after Luigi Mangione goes on trial in New York on state murder charges and the shooting death of United's healthcare CEO, Brian Thompson, there has been a hearing set up for tomorrow in the federal case against Mangione. He faces stalking charges and a trial on that next year. 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In our QC Kinetics newsroom, I'm Mike Scott. Some visibilities, like near Aurora, are down to near zero this morning. Three are shot, one killed, driving on Chicago's south side. It happened this morning around 3 a.m. near 71st and Champlin. A 54-year-old man was shot in the head and back and later died. Crews continue to assess damage caused by storms that struck the Chicago area and northwest Indiana on Tuesday. Tornadoes that touched down include tornadoes in Oswego, Wilmington, Mokena to Tinley Park, Orland Park to Munster, Indiana, and Monee into St. John, Indiana, where Governor Mike Braun met with mayors and emergency personnel in Lake County, Indiana, yesterday.
2: All of our resources will be attentive. We were up here yesterday, and we will pour the coals to it to make sure that we get things back in order. Again, up here, it's going to be power restoration, a lot of cleanup. As you go south, it's going to be more involving damage from heavy rain.
0: 250,000 NIPSCO customers remain without power in what is being called the largest outage in company history in northwest Indiana. Staying in northwest Indiana, Bears executives are expected to deliver an update today on the team's stadium plan, which apparently center on Hammond, Indiana, according to Mayor Thomas McDermott.
3: And I do know there's extensive testing going on. Even right now, I had one of the local businesses in the new footprint call me and say, hey, they're boring holes currently. So that's the issue of the day between us and the Bears.
0: Team sources downplayed the significance yesterday of the update today, describing it as a usual preseason Bears availability for executives. Chicago sports. Alex Bregman, Dansby Swanson and company had signature performances yesterday in a 12-6 dismantling of the Nationals. Bregman, three home runs and seven RBI in the Cubs' win. White Sox newcomer Luis Castillo gave up just a single base knock. White Sox two hit the Reds in a 5-0 win. The news service of the AM 560 Advantage, where you can join today at 560theanswer.com/join. 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
0: 7:08, Team Hochberg Traffic Center time. Want to remind folks who might normally take the South Shore Line trains, the Lakeshore Corridor between Millennium Station and the South Bend Airport. Very limited schedule, all due to Tuesday's storm damage in Northwest Indiana. In Glenwood, a reminder that Main Street, east and westbound, is blocked due to major storm damage there. You really can't get through. 8094, westbound, Klein Avenue to Calumet, you're on the delay. Roadwork on Route 53, slowing up things. Northbound between the Ike and Kirchhoff. And a report of an accident just into the traffic center. It's on the Dan Ryan, outbound at 71st. Traffic, a service of the AM 560 store, t-shirts, hoodies, and more from your favorite AM 560 brands when you go to 560theanswer.com/store. Chicago's Morning Answer continues after we check out the morning forecast in our Air-Right Heating and Cooling Weather Center.
13: Today will be mainly cloudy and humid with a chance of a thunderstorm in some areas late this morning, followed by periods of rain, possibly heavy, and another thunderstorm in the afternoon. Watch out for ponding on streets and highways. The high temperature will reach 77 degrees. I'm meteorologist Jason Caterina on AM 560, The Answer.
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15: Top of the morning, Dan Proft here. Gentlemen, if this happens to you on your wedding day, then run, don't walk to get an annulment. Hopefully you're in a position where something like that could be obtained. Just relegate it to a terrible error in judgment. This video of a couple's nuptials is making the rounds. The announcement of the couple after the ceremony has been completed, you know the drill. That's how that went for, this is how that went for the couple in question.
16: Ladies and gentlemen, it is my honor to present the newly married couple, Mr. and Mrs. Brandon King. Mr. Brandon Key and his wife, Regina Alouie. You did not tell me that.
17: I thought you knew.
16: You didn't tell me that.
15: So the officiant announced the couple, Mr. and Mrs. Brandon Key. She turns to him and says, no, I'm Regina Alou or whatever her name is. And you should see the look on his face. So then he has to re-announce Mr. Brandon Key and Regina Alou. And then you heard the, you know, you didn't tell me that, like, I didn't know I was supposed to do that. And she said she did. So, you know, it's bad enough to do the hyphenated thing. I mean, seriously, do you know, just as an aside, because I was thinking about this, and I don't. Maybe they're out there. Do you know a woman with a hyphenated name based on not wanting to take her husband's name that is not an awful or rawful? Do you know one? 312-642-5600, alphawealthgroup.com. Are there any three-named conservative women out there? I'm just curious. Because I was thinking about this ever having to watch this painful video, and none jumped to mind. But also the announcement of the couple, and then she feels the need at that moment. She can't let it go. She turns to him, and then she has to have this sort of awkward follow-up announcement declaring her independence from her husband. How do you think that marriage is going to work out? Now, he might be one of these male impersonators that you find, like in downtown Hinsdale. So, you know, maybe he will just, allow himself to be rolled over. Sort of sounded like that way. Like, I think he's the one who said, oh no, I loved it. Of course you did. Anyway, that is, I mean, you're dating someone like that? Or something like that happens. Somebody should have objected. If the male impersonator doesn't have the stones to say, you know, why don't you tamp this down, or just at that, don't do that. If he doesn't have a friend, does he have no male friends? Needs to intervene in that moment. That's just incredible. Glenn in Orlando, you're on Chicago's Morning Answer.
18: Yeah, good morning, Dan. You know, with the recent breakup of AOC and her fiance, I was thinking now's your chance, Dan. But then I thought, no, you got to spare Dan a life of misery. Spare him that. So maybe your next gig, you can do the new dating game with AOC. You be the moderator and interview the three lucky bachelors for AOC. I could see a show like that.
15: Thanks for the call, Glenn. It's a good idea. My transition. I don't know if this is true. I haven't verified the statistic, but Matt Walsh commenting on this. Marriages where the woman keeps her maiden name are 50% more likely to end in divorce. There's a reason for that. You know, the indication is that it's a leading indicator of where this thing is going because, well. Oh, text 815, yes me. I assume that's yes me, a conservative woman who's got a hyphenated last name. Or kept her last name, or maybe had her husband take her name. I don't know. I'd love for 815 to call in. 708, Kimberly Guilfoyle Newsom. Yeah, that worked out well. Kimberly Guilfoyle Newsom. Oh, we got one. Melody in Woodridge.
19: Hey, Dan, how's it going?
15: Good. How are you?
19: I'm good.
15: All right, tell me about it.
19: So I hyphenated my name. I had Lynn for the middle name, and I decided I didn't like it, and because my last name is Kim. And so I decided I wanted to keep my maiden name and just hyphenated, not in the intention of, oh, if I ever get divorced, I want to go ahead and drop my name. Just was, you know, keep a tradition of my last name.
15: Okay. And and your husband is not a male impersonator?
19: No.
15: All right.
19: No, he's not.
15: All right, he's a full red-blooded male.
19: He sure is, and he was not offended, or he didn't think, oh my God, you know, what are you doing? He wasn't crazy or anything, saying, oh, don't do that. What are you going to do? Divorce me. But we've been married for 36 years now.
15: Okay. All right. All right. So, I mean, you know, there's always diamonds in the rough out there, I suppose. There's always contraindicators. Okay.
19: All right. And I think during the time when I got married, it was one of the things to do. I think our plate, like, we were going to end in divorce. I mean, I had a couple other friends that did the same thing too. And so they've kept their names hyphenated. I don't always write my name hyphenated either. It's not like I run around and say, oh, I got my name hyphenated, or, you know, I'm trying to be edge cutting, but definitely not a liberal.
15: Let me ask you this. When the officiant at your wedding announced, I now give you Mr. and Mrs., how did that go?
19: Well, so here's the deal. I didn't get married in church. I went to the JP, and so right. It was low key. And I didn't have the shock. I mean, if
15: there was
19: somebody's
15: no
19: family
15: announcement.
19: Was like, no, there was no announcement. Oh. I mean, the family knew about it, that we did. I did have to name my name, but it wasn't like,
15: all right. Well, that was, you know what? I respect that. Just go to the JP. I mean, you do it in church too, but the JP, like, let's not waste money on the pomp and circumstance. Let's just get this done and get on with our lives. I do respect that. That's good.
19: So like, I'll tell you the truth with that is, I mean, the choice was either my parents or we can give you money for a wedding, or you can take the money and put it towards a house. And we couldn't afford it. I mean, I was 21 years old. We couldn't afford to have that big deal. And plus too, you know, I've got a lot of friends now that have been divorced, and $30,000 they spent, and what
15: totally.
19: Did they have?
15: Nothing. Totally.
19: Nothing.
15: You made the right call.
19: Yeah.
15: 100%.
19: Thank you.
15: I completely agree.
19: I appreciate that.
15: Thanks for the call, Melody. Appreciate it. All right. All right. So we found at least one. Mike in Plainfield.
17: Hey, good morning, Dan. So I actually literally just had this conversation with my 21-year-old daughter last night. She leans conservative. She is a lesbian and plans on marrying her woman or whatever, but she said that she stated that she wants to have the hyphenated name, and I was just kind of like, here we go. And then when she explained how she wants to keep, like, the lineage going and talk about how my grandfather and, you know, her grandpa and then her dad and everybody, we have the name, and she's like, you know, what if, you know, God forbid something happens deep in the family, we want to keep that name going. So I kind of understood that a little bit more, but it's not really a traditional value or role for her anyway, because she's a lesbian. But
15: oh well, okay, all right, okay, all right, thanks for the call, Mike. I get it. Look at this. I got a text from Amy Jacobson. I assume she could let me read this on the air. I would have read it if she was here. She sent it to me. All right. Here's Amy Jacobson's comment on this. I never changed my name. I give that marriage 6 months. So she agrees with me. So I must be in the right direction here. My first marriage ended in divorce. Of course, we all know this. The pastor at my wedding said, I now pronounce you man and wife. Yeah. Well, I mean, but where was, I mean, I don't know where she, her first marriage, where she got married. Maybe she'll call in and tell us. But, you know, she goes to that, that coven in Lakeview that pretends to be a church. So if it was there, of course, I'm surprised you could even get man and wife out of, any, you know, officiant at that church. But if it was somewhere else, I don't know. And I think, I mean, I don't want to speak out of school, but I think Amy married a beta the first go around. Second go around, much better. Her husband, Chris, is a great guy and like a man. So, you know, you live and you learn, I suppose. Matt in Birmingham, Alabama.
20: Yes, my wife actually kept her maiden name, very conservative woman. We've been married for 35, going on 36 years. And what had happened is my mom shared the same name as my wife, first name as my wife does. So my mom, early on in our dating, wrote her letter, and she said, you might be a Carol Henry, but I'll always be the Carol Henry. So my liberal 77-ist mother poisoned that well, and my wife is like, look, I don't want to deal with this for the rest of our married life. I said, I don't either. She said, I think I'm just going to keep my maiden name. I said, perfect. So 35 going on, 36 years of marriage, no issues at all. I love her. and we love each other, and my mom's passed away. That's all done, but she's going to keep her maiden name.
15: All right. All right. So she got the last laugh, so to speak. Yeah.
20: Yes, she did.
15: Thanks, Matt. Sorry for the gallows humor there. Amy Jacobson from Chicago.
1: Yes, sir. West Lakeview. How are you? The bat signal has been admitted. I'm responding, sir.
15: First time caller, long time listener.
1: Exactly. How did you know? What do I win? A T-shirt? Woo!
15: All right. Yeah. So did you hear my characterization of your first effort?
1: Yeah.
15: Okay. Go ahead.
1: Yeah. So I was going to hyphenate my name and be Amy Jacobson. But I was on TV at the time, and my news director at the time said, I don't think you can pass yourself off as a Puerto Rican, a Boricua. So I just decided to keep Jacobson. Of course, the marriage didn't work, yada, yada. But I have a lot of friends who have hyphenated names, and I can't stand that. Like, just pick a name and stick with it, you know?
15: Are any of your friends with hyphenated names married to men, though?
1: One's an impersonator. One kind of mannish, if you know what I mean. Uh-huh. The other one has been completely demasculinized by his wife because she does all the chores and he does nothing.
15: Mm-hmm.
1: So yeah, it's been fun to watch, that's for sure. But all my nieces, I tell them, when you do get married, just take your husband's last name.
15: Does the friend who does all the chores and the husband does nothing, does she have a sister?
1: Stop it.
15: A market.
1: Right. Just don't change your last name, Dan, okay? And when you get married, I want to be your flower girl.
15: Yeah. All right. Thanks, Amy. Go prep for your show already. All right.
1: Thank you. Bye-bye.
15: Bye. Chris in Hampshire.
21: Hey. How are you?
15: Good. How are you?
21: Good. So when I got married, I did not change my last name. I got married in my early 30s. And the main reason was because there were already two Mrs. Walshes out there.
15: Oh, there were too many, as you said? Is that, what, Walsh? Is that it?
21: No, there were two.
15: Oh, there were two. Literally two.
21: Yeah, I'm number three.
15: Oh, I see. I see. Okay. So you wanted a little bit of a distinction from the crowd.
21: Exactly.
15: Okay. All right. All right. Very good. Thanks for the call, Chris. Somebody texted in Sarah Huckabee Sanders. Yeah, but that's sort of like the Amy keeping her name for professional reasons. You know, Sarah, you hear Sarah Sanders a lot too. I think she was using the Huckabee for a while because, you know, she was on a Huckabee on the ballot in Arkansas is a helpful name. So I think she's pretty traditional in that way. Matt Southside.
22: Hey, maybe these liberal women, Dan, aren't changing their last name because they're afraid they won't be able to get a new ID to vote.
15: Yeah, right. Yeah, thanks, man. They bought into the SAVE Act propaganda. Voting rights are under assault. Brother. Steve in Downers Grove.
23: Yeah, two very quick comments, Dan. They both kind of related. Some people think, including me, Sarah Huckabee Sanders will be the next Republican nominee for president in 2028. So that'd be kind of cool. Plus, what I really called about was the WNBA seems to have a new national anthem. Shania Twain's song, Man, I feel like a woman.
15: There you go.
23: Just wanted your listeners.
15: There you go. Well done, Steve. Yeah, it's very good. Deborah, Arlington Heights.
24: Hey, Dan. When it was popular to hyphenate your name, I didn't do it. I changed my name.
15: Mm-hmm.
24: I got married in church, which at the time they would always say, I now pronounce you man and wife. I did get divorced, unfortunately, but I do not recommend getting married by the justice of the peace at the courthouse because it's extremely impersonal. When I got remarried, we did it at the courthouse, and I had this whole thing that I wrote, and the guy's like, we don't have time for that. And I'm like, what?
15: Yeah.
24: And then he's
15: yeah, it's an assembly line here. I got to turn these things in 2 minutes or less. It's fast food.
24: Seriously,
15: drive-through marriages.
24: He's like, what do you want for $20 after I said that? I'm like, what?
15: Yeah. Well, you know, Well, you do the private ceremony at the house or something if you want to do things, you know, in a cost effective way. I agree. But, you know, our friend from Woodridge was, 21. They were just crazy kids wanting to get that down payment from mom and dad for the house and get on with their lives. I understand. Frank, Board of Trade, this should be good.
2: My best man from my wedding changed his name to his wife's name after they got married, and that was because he had a usual name and he was a convicted felon.
15: Of course. Yeah. Right. Stay one step ahead of the law. That's legitimate. I'll buy that for changing your name to the wife's name. Yeah. Smart. Bill, Northwest Side.
3: Yeah, Dan, just your opinion. Why on earth do you think guys date and or marry women like that? Is it low self-esteem, low testosterone? What's your opinion on that? Why do you think they set themselves up like this for failure?
15: Thanks for the call, Bill. I mean, I don't crawl in the mind of the beta male. It's tough. I think it's, probably there's a lot of guys that can't be alone. So you're holding on to whoever they think they can get. You know, they're afraid of the unknown. If they do this, or there has to be somebody better out there for me. I put all this work in on this one, maybe. I don't know. A lot of guys just want a woman to run the household and run over them and just be told what to do. They're not, equipped for one reason or the other to, be men. You know, you have a lot of, grown up adolescents, both sexes, but, a lot of grown up, adolescents, including men, you know. I'm not here always to blame the distaff side. Barb in LaGrange.
5: Yes. Hi, Dan. I've been listening to you for a long time, so really excited.
15: Thank you.
5: But I just wanted, you're welcome. I just wanted to mention my best friend, Laura, and my sister-in-law, Mary Jen, who both kept their maiden names, and they've been married for over 40 years and are very conservative, traditional.
15: And what was, why did they keep their maiden names?
5: Well, I have a really awful poached maiden name. God bless my father. He's not listening anymore. But my sister-in-law didn't want to take that name. And I think my best friend, it was for professional reasons. So.
15: Okay. All right. Very good. Thanks for the call, Barb. As I said, there are exceptions to the rule, but I think overwhelmingly I'm on pretty solid footing there. Gosh, do we have time for AOC? We'll make time. AOC, we found out, has a split. You know, now she made a big performative thing about taking hormone treatments to freeze her eggs. And there's a good piece by Caitlin Flanagan in the Free Press about women of a particular age, like 36 or older, freezing their eggs. And, like, you think that's buying you time. And maybe it is. But the success rates are not as high as many women think with respect to freezing eggs and then being able to, have a child. But anyway, AOC broke up with the beta male that she had been dating for a decade or something. But she doesn't want to talk about her private life. She only wants to put her midriff on display while she's in the process of freezing her eggs. Like, that's her public life.
6: Just wondering, are you and Riley Roberts still together?
9: I don't comment on my private life, but thank you.
15: Yeah, right.
6: Your mother once said she loves Riley and wants to see you guys get married. Is she going to get her wish?
9: Again, I don't comment on my private life, but thank you.
6: Is there anything at all you can tell us about the relationship?
9: No, I'm sorry, thank you.
15: AOC eschewing the paparazzi, huh? Well, this is the type of male, I mean, for people that are trying to understand this, that takes their wife, I mean, that has the wife with the hyphenated name, or maybe even goes so far as to take the wife's name, and he's not a convicted felon, unlike Frank from the Board of Trades, buddy. This is AOC and Riley Roberts in Happier Times.
0: So, Riley, what has been helpful to you in combating racism?
8: I think it's helpful and important to talk to other white people about racism. And I think a lot of people, they don't want to be racist. They don't think that they're racist, but they also don't know some of the things that they believe or say are and can be racist. And I think one of the like effective ways is just to talk and kind of help teach them about why some of the things they believe or say or think are wrong, mm-hmm. not necessarily racist, but that they're wrong. And that'll sort of like chip away and, you know, contribute to some development in this area, but not necessarily take somebody from like being a racist mm-hmm. to not being a racist in one conversation.
0: And it's just always being open to learning about racist things that we may have said or done without judgment and defensiveness.
15: What a bitch that Riley was. And the funny thing about it is, you know, she has no respect for him. It was inevitable. And she'll run over him for a while until it gets problematic or she doesn't need his financial underwriting anymore since, you know, he didn't have to disclose his economic particulars because they weren't married. So maybe that was one of the reasons they were in this stasis for so long. But anyway, that Riley Roberts, you know the profile and you know how it ends.
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11: 7:33, 72 degrees, and a dense fog advisory is up near Joliet, Morris, Peru. Your visibility at a quarter of a mile up near Kenosha. Right now on the Wisconsin and Illinois state line, visibility's down to around zero in spots. And we're watching a developing story this morning in the city of Chicago where three are shot, one killed, driving on Chicago's south side early this morning. The shooting happened around 3 a.m. A 54-year-old man was shot in the head and back, according to Chicago police, rushed to the nearby University of Chicago Trauma Center. That person later died. Indiana Governor Mike Braun met with mayors and emergency personnel in Lake County, Indiana, dealing with the massive storm cleanup there.
12: All of our resources will be attentive. We were up here yesterday, and we will pour the coals to it to make sure that we get things back in order. Again, up here, it's going to be power restoration, a lot of cleanup. As you go south, it's going to be more involving damage from heavy rain.
11: 250,000 NIPSCO customers this morning remain without power in what the company calls their largest outage ever. Staying in Northwest Indiana, Bear executives are expected to deliver an update today on the team's stadium plans, which officials in Indiana say continue to center on Hammond. Hammond Mayor Thomas McDermott yesterday.
25: And I do know there's extensive testing going on. Even right now, I had one of the local businesses in the new footprint call me and say, hey, they're boring holes currently. So that's the issue of the day between us and the Bears.
11: Iran says the Strait of Hormuz must stay closed until the U.S. accepts all of its conditions. The Justice Department is announcing an arrest in what's being called an elaborate sham marriage scheme involving Chinese citizens.
26: Pairing foreign nationals seeking immigration status with United States citizens willing to participate and engage in a sham marriage.
11: New Attorney General Todd Blanche, a winning ticket in Wednesday's billion-dollar Powerball drawing, sold right here in the state of Illinois near the town of Quincy. Pretty big jackpot, cash value of more than $450 million. Chicago sports. Cubs got a signature performance from Alex Bregman in a 12-6 dismantling of the Nationals. Bregman had a career-high 3 home runs in the Cubs' win. White Sox newcomer Luis Castillo gave up 1 base knock over 7 strong innings. White Sox 2 hit the Reds in a 5-0 home win. 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
11: Hochberg Traffic Center time. Accident on the Kennedy. Two left lanes are blocked outbound at Lawrence. Injuries are possible there as well. Watch out for emergency equipment arriving. Solid traffic on Lakeshore Drive northbound Roosevelt to Monroe. Roadwork zone problems. Route 53 northbound between the Ike and Kirchhoff. Southbound between Palatine and Kirchhoff. And uncertain, we don't want to speculate in the newsroom as to why there is a person on a billboard overlooking the Bishop Ford this morning at 170th and Van Dam Road, but the rumors are they're upset that Damproft has not hyphenated his name yet. We'll check into that for you. Chicago's Morning Answer continues after we check out the morning forecast in our Air Right Heating and Cooling Weather Center. Humid, fog, thunderstorms late this morning, likely more into the early afternoon, and a high of 81.
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15: Top of the morning, Dan Propp here. The fall of Jason Arday, this celebrated sociology professor, University of Cambridge. It's another cautionary tale about higher education in the West, like the essay we poured over in the Atlantic yesterday by that Bates College comparative lit professor. Really good. The Arday story in some.
2: I'm Professor of Sociology of Education at the University of Cambridge.
3: 3 years ago, Jason Arday became the youngest ever black professor appointed at Cambridge University, an 800-year-old institution.
5: Professor Jason Arday joins us now.
3: He was interviewed about the achievement on CBS News.
2: If I'm being absolutely candid and honest, not many teachers at school had any belief in me.
3: Now Arday has fallen from grace, accused of plagiarizing some of his academic writing and lying about claims he ran 600 miles in 6 days to raise money for charity. The scandal's front page news here in the UK, and the former professor of sociology of education has now resigned, saying in a statement that it should not be mistaken for an acceptance of the narratives that have surrounded him. Cambridge University says it's launched an investigation.
15: Yeah.
3: There are now questions about Arday's autobiography, scheduled to be published this month. Holly Williams, CBS News, London.
15: Yeah, I mean, there's nothing suspicious in his background. Non-verbally autistic until age 12, couldn't read or write until 18. Dyslexic, epileptic because he was beaten by four boys who he forgave. Two of the boys took his class and hugged him. He had a brain tumor, had a mini stroke, and memory loss. He ran 30 marathons in 35 days, including one with a broken leg. That was number 20. His 20th marathon, he fell and broke his fibula, but he ran 10 more marathons in that time period anyway. And that was all received without skepticism from the academic elites at the University of Cambridge. Of course it was. Because he was one of the most talented minds of his generation, as evidenced by these deep thoughts on topics like meritocracy.
2: Meritocracy is it's great in theory, but in actual practice, it falls time and time and time again because meritocracy in itself is not equal. There is no equity in meritocracy. Only a small proportion or certain group of people from society benefit from meritocracy.
15: And we know equality and equity are not synonyms, but antonyms. I don't know if he was conflating the two purposefully or not. I'm guessing not, based on the quality of his communications work product. Anyway, a lot of academics have been weighing in on this, but I like this piece in Unheard by a former student of Jason Arday's at Roehampton. She's writing under the pseudonym Fiona Brown, and she offers Jason Arday in the context of the parable of the post turtle, where a farmer finds a turtle stuck on a fence post. That post turtle didn't get up there by himself, the farmer says. He doesn't belong there. And you wonder who put him there. He has no idea what to do while he's up there. And having been elevated beyond his ability to function, he's never going to get anything done while he's there. He adds, you just want to help the poor bugger get down, and you can't help but wonder what kind of idiot put him up there in the first place. It's a question our day's many backers may now wish to ask. Zing. Just quickly, in terms of what she had to say about her experience, the song lyrics were the first red flag. The way he'd ramble about Tinny Tempa or Eminem, or how black artists like Beyonce were sexualized by white men without offering any evidence to substantiate his claims. Or else there were the film clips from Fish Tank and Kidulthood, which he'd tell us to discuss without offering any guidance on how to do so. And this was if he was even in the classroom at all. He often arrived late and left early, once teaching for a single hour when four were scheduled. When I saw Jason Arday's name in the news, my first thought was finally. As a student on the education module, Arde taught at the University of Roehampton back in autumn of 2018, a module replete with music but shockingly light on education. I can't help but having thoughts on the story that has unfolded on the last couple of years, the real surprise being that it didn't come out sooner. And she goes on to detail just how flimsy his class and instruction were. For more on the topic, Dominic Greenjoyce, a columnist for the Washington Examiner, contributor to the Wall Street Journal and fellow of the Rural Historical Society. Dominic Green, thanks so much for joining us. Appreciate it.
0: Hello, Dan.
15: Jason Arde's fall from grace, as anybody at Cambridge or in higher education there in the UK offered mea culpas, regaled people with lessons learned?
0: I mean, Cambridge gave us, you know, the most famous Soviet spies in the 20th century, and they haven't apologized for that yet. They haven't apologized for any of this. What they have done is locked down their Department of Education's website so that people can't find out who else they've hired and start looking into their research and their PhDs. Because the fact is, as we know, universities are riddled with this kind of nonsense. Jason Arde is the British equivalent, say, of Claudine Gay of Harvard, who apart from being a half-wit, was found to be an imposter as well. Education is one of those fields which is ruining everybody's lives by training up large numbers of idiots in doctrines which have no bearing upon reality, and then spoiling our children's lives with that. The more you look into it, the worse it gets. So no wonder they're in defensive mode. And even a couple of their professors are saying, no, this is all, you know, motivated by racism, or, you know, it's bigotry and so on, or it's the right in attack mode, pouncing, as we say. It's none of these things. It's quite obvious that Jason Arde is a fantasist and an imposter. He has added greatly to the gaiety of the nation. I will give him that. And I have a sort of sneaking admiration in a way, because the lies that he has told are so fantastical that I think it must have been very exciting for him, and it must have been very rewarding for all the people who chose to believe these things. I find it so astounding that some of the cleverest people could be so stupid. And it does sort of fit the pattern. The people we have across our institutions are the kind who, as the old joke would go, cannot change a light bulb.
15: Well, the now is his autobiography still moving forward? I thought he got like a 7-figure advance. Was it from Simon Schuster? And
0: yes, and
15: it hasn't been canceled, right?
0: I'm delighted to report that they're going to issue this book, which is obviously a tissue of lies, and I have no doubt that there will be further revelations about its essentially fictional content. In fact, the smart thing they should do is issue it in their fiction line, rather than as autobiography. It's called Great and Unfortunate Things, which is a pretty good summary of everything that's happened to him. And as everything is now examined by online detectives, people have pointed out that he lifted the title from a TV series. The man is a total charlatan. I would have asked him to join us, but he's climbing Mount Everest on his hands and knees at the moment. He said he couldn't be here.
15: Yeah. I mean, that guy never stops. He's just a dynamo. I'm not surprised to hear that. I'm thinking maybe like he and Jussie Smollett could do like a remake of Good Will Hunting or something. So where they could apply their respective, bring their respective cachet to the table, something like that.
0: Yes, and there is a bit. Look, I mean, people want to be fooled. And in the case of everybody who took up Jussie Smollett's claims, you know, this being MAGA country, and the people who took up Jason Arde, if they want to be fooled, then there'll always be people who supplied, you know, the demand. There are incentives being created for people to masquerade as things that they are not and to play a role in a largely fictional political drama. And so long as we give, you know, jobs and money to people, they quite reasonably will think, well, why not? It's extremely destructive to our trust in institutions. The educational system, meanwhile, heads south at a never faster rate. But as I said, we at least can laugh. But this kind of thing, every time it happens, is an alarm bell at the core of our society, because we cannot have a functioning society if we don't have basic education systems. And as we know, literacy is declining, not growing, and it literacy improved for more than 100 years, and now we're becoming largely post-literate. That's not good. And people like Jason Arday are accelerating that process. So there's a very serious question here.
15: Well, it is. And I mean, this is basically in another instance of a race hoax. And it's the story you were sort of intimating. It's the story of where racism doesn't exist. We're going to find it because we need to prop up the story that we're railing against it. That's our raison d'etre to combat, the oppressive white patriarchies of the West.
0: I'm afraid that it is that simple, and that is the doctrine which is being promoted. I mean, the minute people started looking into the Department of Education at Cambridge, it basically started looking like the Department of Education in Cambridge, Mass, at the Harvard University. It turned out that one of the senior staffers is previously a member of a banned Islamist terrorist group who was of the opinion that Western-style education was antithetical to Islam and that Muslims should avoid it. And Cambridge gave her a job as one of the leading educational theorists in Britain. So if you carry on like that, and as I say, you basically trash your institutions and it starts to pull apart the society.
15: Well, we were talking about this. I read that story about this woman named Farah Ahmed. That's her name.
0: I'll be enrolling at her courses September if I can.
15: Yeah. I mean, this prompted Gerard Baker over at the Wall Street Journal to call for a shutdown of Cambridge University until we can figure out what the hell is going on. But the problem is,
0: I've long felt this way, Dan. As an Oxford man, I've been saying
15: But I mean, one, you're not going to get the university to shut itself down. But number two, we do know what's going on. I mean, that it's not like they're subtle about it.
0: No, they're not. And the thing is, they are wholly dependent upon government funding in ways that, even compared to the Ivy League universities, the British universities really are dependent upon the government funding. They have turned into, over time, an arm, effectively, of the state, good and bad. And in this case, this is, as I said, this is on the state as well, because the state promotes the same silly political correctness and the same nonsensical doctrines and pushes them into it, the schools that taxpayers are funding. So I'm afraid to say, it's easy for us to laugh at the academics because frequently they are delusional and malicious. But I'm afraid the rot reaches further in. This is Cambridge is, until last week anyway, was a respectable partner of the British state. And it's the rot in the state that has also encouraged this, I'm afraid to say.
15: Dominic Green, columnist for the Washington Examiner, contributor to the Wall Street Journal, and fellow of the Royal Historical Society. Dominic, thank you as always.
0: Thank you.
15: And Dominic joined us on the ElfWealthGroup.com answer line.
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7: Coming up at 8:08, this should be an inspirational story for Illinoisans. Founder of Maine Girl Dads and the principal officer of Protect Girls Sports in Maine ballot committee. If it can happen in Maine, it can happen anywhere. Leland Strife joins us to talk about his leadership in protecting girls sports in Maine. 8:08, now 8 o'clock, AM 560 WIND Chicago.
8: Any ships that want to go through the Strait of Hormuz need permission. I'm Dave Anthony, Fox News. That's what Iran's top joint military command just said after months of attacks on ships. This is the day after the president insisted the U.S. controls the strait.
9: With no diplomatic breakthroughs, tension remains high across the Middle East as questions loom about the future of the region and whether or not a deal can be reached on this critical waterway. The Persian Gulf Strait Authority, an Iranian government agency, said Wednesday claims in repeated posts by U.S. officials that the Strait of Hormuz is no longer blocked do not change the reality. The Strait of Hormuz remains blocked and will not be reopened until Iran's conditions are accepted.
8: Fox's Trey Yingston, Tel Aviv. Oil prices are down more than 2%, but at the gas pump, a 4-cent increase today. AAA's national average for regular $4.07 a gallon is the highest price in August ever. We just got another tame inflation update.
10: Inflation remained tame at the wholesale level. The PPI was flat.
8: In addition to no change in producer prices from June, Fox's Ginny Casola reports the annual rate fell.
10: For the year ending in July, the PPI moderated to 4.7%.
8: The Army is trying to figure out what went horribly wrong on an Apache helicopter training flight that went down after takeoff from Fort Hood, killing both soldiers on board.
11: It was crashed into a field. You could tell it was a violent crash.
8: So violent, Bell County Sheriff Spokesman Cliff Coleman says it sparked a fire, forcing people to evacuate some homes. Luigi Mangione returns to court tomorrow in New York City, a hearing set up in the federal case against him weeks before Mangione goes on trial in state court, charged with murder in the 2024 shooting death of UnitedHealthcare CEO Brian Thompson.
12: There were reports at federal plea discussions earlier this summer, but those talks didn't go anywhere. So in federal court, he faces two counts of stalking and could spend up to life behind bars if convicted.
8: Fox's Jane Lee Painter. Somebody in Illinois may soon quit their job after striking it rich. The Powerball ticket they bought at a gas station in Quincy is worth just over $1 billion. 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
13: 71 degrees, a dense fog advisory up until 9 a.m. I'm Mike Scott in the QC Kinetics newsroom. Three were shot, one killed driving on Chicago.

0: Chicago's South Side this morning. The shooting erupted around 3 a.m. near 71st and Champlin. Crews continue assessing damage caused by storms that crossed the Chicago area and northwest Indiana on Tuesday. The National Weather Service confirms at least 5 tornadoes struck the area. Meantime, northwest Indiana is the center of destruction and power outages this morning. Indiana Governor Mike Braun is there.
1: All of our resources will be attentive. We were up here yesterday, and we will pour the coals to it to make sure that we get things back in order. Again, up here, it's going to be power restoration, a lot of cleanup. As you go south, it's going to be more involving damage from heavy rain.
0: 250,000 NIPSCO customers remain without power in what is being called the largest outage in company history. Staying in northwest Indiana, Bears executives are expected to deliver an update today on the team's stadium plans. While visiting storm damage, Indiana Governor Mike Braun reiterated his confidence the Bears stadium project will be centered in Hammond.
1: When we get this across the finish line, we're in the due diligence stage. It's going to be one of the biggest things that's ever occurred to our state, not to mention the region. So we're doing everything you need to do to make sure we get it done.
0: Team sources are downplaying the significance of today's update, describing it as the Bears' usual preseason availability for executives. Cubs dismantled the Nationals 12-6, while the White Sox blanked the Reds 5-0. The news, a service of the AM560 Advantage, where membership has its privileges. 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
2: I'm Charles Payne, and this is the Fox Business Report.
3: Danish shipping giant Maersk is making more despite disruptions caused by the Mideast conflict. Its revenue jumped 23% in the recent quarter because it could charge more for freight, and it's also seeing more demand for shipping. Maersk reported an upbeat profit. It's raising expectations for the year. The conflict in the Middle East has disrupted key shipping routes and is forcing carriers to divert ships around Africa and pay more for fuel, insurance, and operating costs. However, it was able to offset those costs. It's raising expectations for the year. Cisco Systems shares are down 6%, though its profit rose from a year ago. And the Wall Street Journal says Apple, Nike, and FedEx are among companies recovering big tariff refunds, and some are passing on at least a portion of it to customers. That's your Fox Business Report. I'm Jenny Cosilda. Invested in you.
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0: Team Hochberg Traffic Center time. Police have updated us on two situations. One, near Glenwood Dyer Road and the Bishop Ford. That's shut down because of police activity. The Ford itself shut down inbound between 8094 and 159th. Police and fire activity. That is the site where someone decided that they wanted to climb a billboard this morning near 170th and Van Dam Road. South Holland Fire is on the scene there. Interior expressways slowed up on the Kennedy inbound, Addison to Lake. On the Ike inbound, stop and go outbound, Costner to Des Plaines Avenue, and delays on I-57. A disabled vehicle being shoved off onto the left shoulder. That's inbound at Halstead. Traffic, a service of Fox Valley Coins. 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Chicago's Morning Answer continues after we check the morning forecast in our Air Right Heating and Cooling Weather Center.
12: Today will be mainly cloudy and humid with a chance of a thunderstorm in some areas late this morning. This will be followed by periods of rain, at times heavy, and another thunderstorm in the afternoon. Be cautious as there may be ponding on streets and highways. The high temperature will reach 77 degrees. I'm meteorologist Jason Caterina on AM 560, The Answer.
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0: got me thinking, maybe the way to bring energy back to sane public policy making in Illinois is to recruit graduates of small liberal Catholic arts schools. I mean, small Catholic liberal arts schools, I should say. Catholic arts. Small Catholic liberal arts schools. I mean, real Catholic schools, not like Loyola or DePaul or Notre Dame, where the Catholicism is ornamental, like just a marketing bullet point. I mean, like a University of Dallas and Franciscan University, where our next guest and his wife matriculated respectively. Because Leyland Strife, who is a recent resident of the great state of Maine that I just visited for the first time, he is leading the charge for a ballot initiative in the state of Maine, home of Stephen King, to inculcate the policy that only girls can play girl sports. And, of course, the polling on this in Maine, like most places, a supermajority support the position. But the political power structure in Maine does not, and so they have sidelined that initiative from appearing on the November ballot to this point, the state-level individuals. You know, it's a signature initiative. You have to get so many signatures to get the ballot question put on the ballot. They got the number of signatures, but then the parties that be moved to disqualify some, and this has become a court battle that I guess now has been removed to federal court. But just a couple years in Maine, but I guess in part, I mean, certainly that's what I read from the piece, in part motivated by his faith, Leyland Strife is taking up this cause of protecting girls' sports for girls. He joins us now. He's the founder of Maine Girl Dads and principal officer of the Protect Girls Sports in Maine Ballot Committee. Leyland Strife, thanks for joining us. Appreciate it.
1: Thank you for having me.
0: So I guess tell us the motivation, if I'm at least partially correct, to take up this this charge and where things stand at present with, you know, 90 days to the election.
1: Yeah, I mean, I think the motivation to do this is from a couple of things. From, you know, an actual perspective of what's going on the ground here in Maine. I have kids. They span from 7 years old up to 13 years old. And when I moved up here, I saw that the, you know, gender ideology was something that was everywhere in every institution, from school to camps. They were trying to talk to and teach my kids about this stuff. As I started to get more involved in the community up here, I saw how ingrained it was, specifically in the public school institutions across our state. I started to understand that there were males in every single school identifying as girls going into bathrooms and locker rooms. There were males the year that I moved here that were winning girls' state championships, including the state championship for pole vaulting, where the male jumped 6 inches higher than the girl that was given second place. And not only was that enough to displace that one girl, it displaced all of the teams by giving that male's team enough points to take first place for the state. So over 100 girls were displaced just off of that one event. So I looked at that and started to get involved. I helped start Maine Girl Dads. We were a coalition of over 8,000 dads of across the entire political spectrum that got together and petitioned the Maine Principals Association and said, hey, you got to change the policy aligned to federal Title IX. This is crazy. The Principals Association decided to do nothing. We were met with silence. We then petitioned, our government, asked them to do something. They were unable to do anything. And at the end of the summer, you know, we're still sort of behind the scenes, and this is where, you know, it came to me that I wanted to be more out in the open, forward-facing, and do something that would put, you know, my sort of social and professional equity at risk, is when we decided to do something that could change our state. And we came together and decided if the state's not going to do something, we as citizens are going to do something. And I started a citizens initiative that I lead here, the Protect Girls Sports in Maine Act, which is to designate school sports participation and facilities by sex. And we launched that in September. And the last thing I'll say about that is sort of motivation to your question. You know, the decision to go from sort of a private understanding and belief and motivation around this issue to a public one was really one of faith. You know, there had been sort of this thing on my heart for a long time that I think really became salient and evident after the murder of Charlie Kirk, where I started to really consider and think about the things that I prayed in the morning versus the things that I said in my house to my kids versus the things that I did out in the world had gaps between them. And I know that I needed to close that. I believe in God. I believe in my own salvation and the fact that I'll be judged as my life ends. And if I'm not willing to stand up for truth for my family, my daughter, but most of all for God, what am I doing on this earth? And that's when I decided I'm going to put things at risk, including my professional and social life, and step out there and lead this initiative and be the spokesperson for this initiative.
0: And so you put your social equity and professional equity at risk, and how much risk have you incurred or how much consequence have you incurred so far?
1: Well, I've got most of the neighbors don't wave at me anymore.
0: Well,
1: this is a super majority in the state of support for this. I live in a very liberal town. There are people that know me, given this is a, you know, small state, that have seen me on the news, that I'll get dirty looks. And so there are, you know, social fallout for sure. From a professional standpoint, I was a partner at the largest professional services firm in the world at the time. This is something that started to put some pressure, started to raise some questions, put pressure on leadership, that there was sort of forced their hand to allow me to do this. I did, though, have the benefit of retiring earlier this year. So, you know, I'm not too worried about the professional pressure. But that being said, if I wanted to re-enter the workforce, you know, if you looked at my name and Googled it a year ago, all it would be was professional accolades as a partner and an executive of advertising agencies. And now if you Googled it, it would just be page after page after page of me leading a quote-unquote anti-trans movement.
0: Yeah, I guess AOC said Woke One was just a crazy weekend bender a few years ago. Woke 2.0 doesn't seem like it's much better. I mean, especially, too, the remarkable thing about this issue, as I mentioned and as you know, is even in Maine, even in Illinois, even in the bluest of blue states, a supermajority of residents, of voters, support the idea that you're advancing in Maine. But it's that political power structure that is so beholden to a aggressive and vocal minority, and they have disproportionate power because they have sort of institutional control.
1: Exactly. That's exactly right. And that's why citizens initiatives exist in a lot of states like Maine, where you get elected or prospective officials and all the lobbying groups and the money that sit behind them that have ideas and positions that are radically different than the voting base. I mean, Maine, you know, we trail even other states that have a larger majority than us, but 70% of the state and growing believes that kids should have single-sex sports and spaces in schools. That is a majority of every political party, including Democrats. However, we look at what ends up happening as we see public sentiment around that. What ends up happening after we collect 80,000 signatures above the, you know, versus the 67,000 that we needed to get on the ballot, is that we have groups like the Maine Women's Lobby that somehow finds probably close to $1 million to hire the Mark Elias Law Group and sue the Secretary of State.
0: Mark Elias.
1: And sue our group to oppose this being on the ballot. And we have been in a legal battle since March of this year that now has gone through all of the state courts and continues in federal court to keep this on the ballot. We talk about saving democracy, but I guess saving and leveraging democracy and facilitating it only matters when it fits specific personal agendas.
0: Mark Elias.
1: Political agendas.
0: Yeah, right. Mark Elias, of course, he of the Steele dossier. I've had my run-ins with him, too. So has this been removed to federal court on this ballot access issue? Where does that stand?
1: It stands right now in federal court. we had filed a motion for preliminary injunction to put this right back on the ballot. That is now sitting with federal court. We may hear today on the merits of that preliminary injunction. So we're expecting a decision in the next day or two. And that will simply dictate whether or not we get the signatures needed back to go back on the ballot for this November. We're currently 500 below what we need. This decision would bring us back 1,400, which would put us right back on the ballot. And I think the inevitability with all this that people need to understand is, even if for some reason we do not go on the ballot this year, all of the petitions and signatures we got are still valid. We get all of them back and we resubmit them, and we are back on the ballot for the next statewide election, which is going to be next year. So that's what's so crazy about all of this, is all of this fighting from the Elias Law Group, from the Maine Women's Lobby, and these radical groups isn't for anything other than to try to suppress turnout for a vote when they don't want Susan Collins to get reelected this year.
0: Yeah, exactly.
1: The fact is, this will inevitably be voted upon in our state, and it will inevitably pass because this is what the people of Maine want.
0: And I mean, not, you know, I always focus on the negative side too. When somebody steps out like you did, I like the way you described that, the gaps in your, what you prayed in the morning and told your kids versus what you were doing publicly. And we focus on the negatives. Oh, you know, people don't say hi to me, and I'm not invited to the parties anymore. But what about the positives? Not just within your household, but the positives in terms of this experience for you. Can you accentuate some of those?
1: I can. I mean, I think the positives in my household have been plentiful. I mean, seeing my children, especially my daughter, have moments of realization and come to me and say, "I see why you're doing this, Dad," has meant the world to me. In my faith community, I've got a strong community within my church and within my parish. Seeing people from the priests all the way down to parishioners, men in my men's group, that don't feel like they can speak out publicly about this, but talking about how much this means to them, to, you know, people around the community that I can tell are, you know, just pleased and thankful that I'm doing this. I've had athletic directors from different towns that recognize me, that come up to me and thank me and shake my hands. I've had girls. I had an eighth grade girl that came up to me, knew who I was, said thank you to me, said that she felt relieved that dads were finally showing up and were going to help them solve this issue, and told me a story about how she does not change anymore in the locker rooms at school because there's boys that watch her and the other girls change, so she has to change now in a single stall in the bathroom. So getting to talk to not only people in the community, but specifically girls in school that are seeking me out and saying thank you for what you're doing, I finally feel seen and heard, and like I have some way of solving this problem, definitely keeps me going. And it helps me remember and realize that this is the right thing, and the majority of people want this, and every girl needs this.
0: How important is it, in your opinion, that like current athletes that are sort of cool, like Sophie Cunningham, are taking positions on this too? I mean, it's one thing for Martina Navratilova to talk about it and some of these, but I mean, for, you know, girls that are involved in sports now in the primary grades in high school, even college, to see, it seems to me that I see like Sophie Cunningham, like maybe a few years ago was Riley Gaines, that sort of gives them courage to stand up and say what's true as well. Don't you think?
1: I think that's exactly what it is. You know, they obviously didn't start this, you know, battle to reclaim sex-based rights. You know, there are feminists over the past decade that have been fighting it, like Martina. But having somebody like Sophie step up and say something, I think gives the cultural permission and the social permission for others to step up. And I think we're seeing a lot of that. The rallies that are happening now, or the celebrations that are happening before all of her games, people on social media, celebrities standing up and saying that they agree with this. I think the floodgates are starting to open around participation in culture, that this isn't 2020 or 2021, that people can come out and say the truth and not worry about, am I going to be outright canceled for this? No, this is a common sense position. I can be part of this and I can say something too. And I think that Sophie has given us sort of that cultural shot in the arm for others to come out and say something. And I think my hope is that other professional athletes do the same. And it's fantastic. You know, I mean, we can argue whether or not their tact is great when you talk about Enes or Royce coming out.
0: But yes,
1: I think
0: right.
1: Also having males show up and do something about this is important. Girls have been fighting this battle. Girls have been asking for their sex-based rights to be respected and protected. And finally, we have, you know, current WNBA all-star professional coming out and say something, but where are the rest of the men?
0: Yeah.
1: I see people like Urlacher saying something. He's fantastic, but he's retired. Where are the men that are actively playing right now that are willing to speak out on this issue? The entire NFL, any NFL player that is a dad should be out there speaking about this. I mean, it's wild that we continue to leave it to the girls to say something.
0: No, I agree. I mean, we talk about that all the time here. You know, where are the dads, even not even the professional athletes, but just at the local level, where are dads there to protect your daughters in school? And that's what Leyland Strife is doing in Maine. Leyland Strife, founder of Maine Girl Dads and principal officer of the Protect Girls Sports in Maine ballot committee. Thanks so much for joining us. Good luck with the initiative in Maine. We'll be watching. Appreciate your time.
1: Thank you, sir.
0: And he joined us on the AlphaWealthGroup.com answer line.
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0: I wonder, has anybody taken a flight out of O'Hare that left on time this year, this calendar year? I'm not one of them, if you have. I'm supposed to be on a 10:30 flight that's already delayed to 1 o'clock. So, see you at the airport if you're traveling today. Coming up at 8:38, the honeymoon for Mamdani is over. We'll talk New York City and midterm elections with Michael Goodwin from the New York Post. 8:38, now we check the headlines.
13: 8:33 in the QC Kinetics newsroom. Three shot, one killed. While driving on Chicago's south side this morning, the shooting happened around 3 a.m. near 71st and Champlin. A 54-year-old man shot in the head and back, rushed to the University of Chicago Trauma Center, where he later died. Crews continue assessing damage caused by storms that struck the Chicago area on Tuesday. Tornadoes touched down five times in Oswego, Wilmington, Mokena to Tinley Park, Orland Park to Munster, and Monee into St. John, Indiana, where Governor Mike Braun viewed all of the destruction yesterday.
14: All of our resources will be attentive. We were up here yesterday, and we will pour the coals to it to make sure that we get things back in order. Again, up here, it's going to be power restoration, a lot of cleanup. As you go south, it's going to be more involving damage from heavy rain.
13: Whole Foods is recalling dozens of items containing jalapenos in 12 states, including Wisconsin, Michigan, Illinois, Iowa, and Indiana. Social media going on trial. Jury selection is underway in California in a trial against Meta after a U.S. appeals court declined to dismiss thousands of online safety lawsuits. Two U.S. soldiers are dead after a military helicopter out of Fort Hood crashed just north of Austin, Texas yesterday.
15: Not only a helicopter crashed, but then also a wildfire that was out of control.
13: Local sheriff says the AH-64 Apache attack helicopter went down near the town of Salado. Winning ticket in Wednesday night's billion-dollar Powerball drawing sold right here in the state of Illinois. The massive jackpot has a cash value of more than $450 million, and apparently it's going to someone who lives near Quincy. The news is a service of Chicago Public Schools. This year, Dare to Dream Big with CPS. 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Don't forget, CPS families ride free on the CTA and Metra on day one, thanks to Butcher Boy Cooking Oils. 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
16: 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I mean, we've had Gus Hall, an American communist, and we've had Eugene Debs, a socialist, run before. But I think Abdul El-Sayed is the most radical major party candidate for the United States Senate ever. The sprint of the Democratic Party over the left edge.
2: 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The Answer.
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13: 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Accident with injuries. Summit and Shales Parkway. Homewood. Accident Dixie Highway and Ridge. I-94 in northwest Indiana jamming up eastbound between the Chesterton Way Station to right before US 421. That's a big delay. Roadwork problems on Route 53 northbound between the Ike and Kirchhoff. Slowdowns this morning on the Dan Ryan, especially on the inbound side between 51st and 18th. And you have a disabled semi on the Ike. It's on the outbound side right near St. Charles in the construction zone. Chicago's Morning Answer continues next after we check the morning forecast in our Air Right Heating and Cooling Weather Center. A humid day, fog lifting late this morning into early afternoon, another chance at heavy rain, maybe a thunderstorm, and a high of 81.
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18: Top of the morning, Dan Proft here, and Abdul-Rahman El-Sharia. Duh, get that name out your mouth. No, I don't want to. Is he going to have, or maybe he's already had, a Sister Soldier moment? People old enough to remember Sister Soldier? Remember when she said during the L.A. riots back in 92 that in advance of the Gingrich Revolution in 94 that, you know, if blacks can kill blacks all year round, this words to this effect, I'm not quoting her, but it's close. If black can kill blacks all year round, why can't they take a white week off and kill whites? You know, sort of the racial politics that has unfortunately beset the nation well before that and ever since the rise of the identitarians. If he is going to have a Sister Soldier moment, El Sharia there in Michigan, which I know the bar is high because I can't believe some of the things that are said by people like him and Hassan Piker and Francesca Hong that, you know, barely register. But maybe his comparisons to American-style football, as he might call it, maybe this would be it. Even worse than his abhorrence at the thought of celebrating Independence Day. El Sayed on football.
1: You think about all the wars that we fight abroad, all of the sordid history of oppressing other people in the name of this American idea, right? Whether it was, quote, Manifest Destiny and destroying Native Americans, or it was the transatlantic slave trade where, you know, folks who, quote, founded this country on the backs of Native folks that they destroyed, then captured people, enslaved them, and had them work their fields because they thought it was their right, right? And all of this, like a lot of these narratives, you kind of see echoed in the ethos of football.
18: You see these narratives echoed in the ethos of football. The ethos of football is what animated the transatlantic slave trade, Manifest Destiny, and all of America's other alleged crimes against humanity, all of this sort of anti-American, neo-colonial rap that Paul's like an Islamist, because that's what he is, a Sharia law enthusiast like El Sayed. These are the yarns they spin. I mean, would it be that, or would it be something that his streamer bestie Hassan Piker has said? I mean, I don't know.
3: I wipe my ass with the American flag.
4: Hell yeah.
3: As a communicator, especially as a communicator that is in the United States of America, I understand the utter moral depravity of the average American. In order to make a more convincing argument, I always try to message to the room that I'm speaking to, if that makes sense.
18: Can't wait to see Hassan Piker back out on the campaign trail.
10: Hezbollah is a paramilitary organization.
11: Do we like them or no?
10: I don't have an issue with them, let's just say. But they are a terrorist organization.
18: Yeah, a terrorist organization. But, I mean, no issue, because, of course, America deserved 9/11. That's Hassan Piker's view, as adopted by El Sayed as well.
25: Kill them! Kill those motherfuckers! And murder those motherfuckers in the street! Let the streets soak in their fucking red capitalist bloods, dude.
18: Purge of the small business entrepreneur. The free enterprise guy in America. I mean, those don't seem to have registered, at least not to this point. Maybe they'll be treated differently from a general electorate audience than they were treated by the primary electorate in Michigan, for example. For more on this and other matters, Michael Goodwin joins us. Of course, Michael Goodwin, New York Post columnist. Michael, thanks for being with us again. Appreciate it.
26: Thank you, Dan.
18: So, can you think we can, should, meaning we, meaning the Republican Party, make this election basically a referendum on Islamist statewide candidates like El Sayed as representative of that DSA party?
26: Well, you know, I think what you, the point you made about a sister soldier moment, why we remember that in history is because Bill Clinton, sort of the leader of the Democratic Party and wanting to be president, said, that's no good, that's not right. He scolded her.
18: Right.
26: And where is it a Democrat today who will do that about the Hassan Pikers, the Al Sayeds, the Mamdani, right? We're not hearing that from the Democratic Party, which is why it's been colonized by these people, because the Democratic leaders are afraid of them. Chuck Schumer, Hakeem Jeffries, they are afraid of this radical element in their own party, and so they won't speak against it. They'll kind of nod their head and smile and say, well, at least they're a Democrat, you know, and maybe I can be majority leader that way, or I can be speaker. And I think in New York, Kathy Hochul, the governor, running for re-election, is counting on those votes. So she dare not criticize anything on the extreme left. That, to me, is the answer to this problem. Of course, Republicans and sane citizens of all stripes have to respond to this ridiculous hate America, hate Jews nonsense. But I think what's missing from the picture is a Democratic leadership taking it on and calling it what it is.
18: Yeah, no, I mean, instead you're getting these tepid sort of, we're a Big Ten party type comments, but I mean, that doesn't really fly, and you can't outsource the denunciations to Bill Maher or John Fetterman. That's just not going to be good enough if Republicans play these cards correctly, it seems to me.
26: Yes, I think that's correct. And we saw, of course, Michigan was sort of the case where if you don't come back at it, this is what you get as your nominee. So I think that's one example. And yet, I think there are others. Hong losing is a good sign that when sort of same people, even if we don't agree with some of their politics, at least they're fundamentally sane about the country. When they come together and unite behind it, an alternative, you get someone like Crowley being the nominee. So I think there is some sign, but we still have not heard it from the Democratic leadership, certainly not in New York, and certainly, I believe, not nationally. We've heard pockets of it. And so maybe the Hong defeat will be kind of a rallying cry for people that we don't have to put up with this. We can defeat this.
18: This week in New York, a woman named Tracy Rosenthal has risen to some prominence, sort of a even more antagonistic version of C. Weaver, the housing person that Mamdani minted, who doesn't believe in private property, basically. Tracy Rosenthal, who is a dilettante who comes from a wealthy family whose her dad was like a Grammy-winning music producer, she wants to live rent-free, and she wants everybody else to live rent-free as well, and this is the strategy.
5: My question is, it's hard to imagine not paying rent. Do you have any ideas about what it would look like?
6: That feels so good.
5: Do you have any ideas about what it would look like if a lot of people, not just a few things, but if a lot of people were not paying rent?
6: I mean, I think that part of what you're talking about is a long-term strategy to creating the kind of scale of crisis that we would need in order to extract any of the concessions that would, like, save our lives. You know, and so I think that, but I think that, you know, on the one hand, it's like I admit that I am a romantic and I can sit here and say, like, yeah, we need a general rent strike, right? Like that, you know, we describe, right? Like one way of thinking about abolishing rent is a permanent and general rent strike.
18: And she goes on, of course, to talk about the tenant associations that you stand up that do individual rent strikes. And then at some point you reach critical mass for a general rent strike. And then you seize everybody's private property and then you live rent free. And I know it's sounds fanciful and silly. But so did, you know, the idea of electing an Islamist to be mayor of New York 25 years after 9/11.
26: Look, she is one of the loons who has come in on this tide, right? She's ridden this tide into the government. And that's why I think it's important that people who think this stuff is nuts and crazy need to speak up. And so here we have in the capital of capitalism, New York City, we have people like that calling for rent strikes, essentially saying free housing for everybody. You have Mamdani, let's tax the rich until it hurts. Let's effectively drive them out. This is now, as we have all seen across the country, a rising tide on the far, far left. And one election at a time, I'm hoping that Democrats will stand up against this, call it for what it is. But in the meantime, the Republicans, the independents, people in the media such as ourselves, we have to do what we can to point out the foolishness of this and the historic comparisons. I mean, this is how Cuba went broke, right? This is how the Soviet Union collapsed. It's how East Germany collapsed. All of the examples throughout history. And, of course, what it led to Mao Zedong killing millions of people in China. So the collapse of freedom, the collapse of private enterprise. And we have in our country a regulated capitalism. But the emphasis is on capitalism. The regulation is not the all and end all. It is a feature of our capitalist economy, but it is why we have the best economy, why so many people have a high standard of living. That's been true in America for 50, 60, 70 years, much greater than the world as a whole. Is that just an accident? Is that because we're all barbarians? Or is it we have better ideas, a better system?
18: Yeah, right. Actually, the academic Richard Hanania made the point, the fact that the U.S. is responsible for the vast majority of the world's medical breakthroughs should basically end the socialized medicine debate and the socialism debate more generally, because the lesson generalizes, as you were just describing. But that argument needs to be made relentlessly about the free enterprise system by Republicans in the face of, this movement, as you were describing. I wonder if, there's been some reporting, and I'm always a little bit skeptical of these declarations, that, you know, the honeymoon is over for Mamdani in New York City because of this sort of ham-handed rollout of the pied de terre tax. I'm not sure that's the case, but you're closer to it than I am.
26: I would agree with you. That was a headline in the Wall Street Journal, and I thought, let me read this and see if there's something I don't know, that they have something, but it's not there. That's kind of wishful thinking.
18: Yeah.
26: I think it will take time. He has made a lot of news. I think he's made some big mistakes that could be the seed of his of the ending of the honeymoon. But as you mentioned, that woman, his housing aura, those people are still out there. They're doing this, and he's not stopping them. He hasn't pulled back from anything. He is only speaking to his supporters. He's not addressing the city as a whole. I mean, he got a little more than 50% of the vote when he won. Now, there was a big field running against him, but he got by far the largest single tally of votes, and it was slightly over a majority. But I think there are a lot of people in New York who don't vote, who didn't vote. So I think he has to begin to speak to his detractors and those who didn't support him. That's when a politician trying to sort of shifts gears into becoming a real leader and not just a campaigner. I think he's still in campaign mode.
18: Michael Goodwin, New York Post columnist. Michael, thank you as always. Appreciate your time.
26: My pleasure.
18: Michael joined us on the AlphaWealthGroup.com answer line.
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14: In 1783, the Revolutionary War was nearly over, but America's future remained uncertain. Officers in the Continental Army were angry. Congress had failed to provide promised pay, and some considered using the Army's power to force the government's hand. 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
1: 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You know, sort of an interfaith offering at O'Hare. All right, I'm off tomorrow. I'm back sometime next week, hopefully not in a pine box. I'm doing a rafting trip on the Colorado River in the Grand Canyon, which is one standard deviation from the kind of stuff I normally do. You're supposed to relax on vacation, but I'm going to challenge myself a little bit. Thanks for joining us on another edition of Chicago's Morning Answer. Somebody's in for me tomorrow, and then I'm back in for myself midweek. Next week. Have a good weekend, since I won't be talking to you. Be off the grid. More wit and wisdom from my subs, or sub or subs, tomorrow. It's now 9 o'clock on AM 560 WIND Chicago.
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5: I'm Dave Anthony, Fox News. Israel's military has relocated a Palestinian man who'd been trapped inside his home for days, surrounded by Jewish settlers, who U.S. Ambassador to Israel Mike Huckabee called terrorists.
6: Huckabee, who's voiced support for Israeli settlements in the occupied West Bank, making the unusually critical comments after Israeli settlers besieged three Palestinian homes near Nablus, including one belonging to a dual U.S. citizen, trapping residents in their homes using rocks and tents and cutting off water and electricity. Huckabee posting on X, "There's no excuse for such thuggish behavior."
5: That's Fox's Lillian Wu. Israel's also continuing to attack Hezbollah in Lebanon and Hamas in Gaza, killing one of the terror group's senior commanders. As the standoff continues over the Strait of Hormuz, Iran's Joint Military Command said today that no vessel gets through without their permission, after months of attacks disrupting oil and other shipping.
7: Iran's foreign minister also says the U.S. has long miscalculated due to intelligence failures, now an even bigger miscalculation on the Strait of Hormuz. This came after President Trump posted yesterday on Truth Social, saying in part the USA has total control over the Strait of Hormuz. Our naval blockade is being called by everyone a wall of steel. Still less than 10% of the average number of pre-war vessels are passing through the strait.
5: Fox's Trey Yingst in Tel Aviv. There's more ICE controversy potentially coming after all the protests over immigration raids. The Department of Homeland Security plans to provide ICE with gloves that can deliver electric shocks to deal with anyone not complying. Border Czar Tom Homan tells Fox.
8: ICE officer assaults are higher than any other federal law enforcement agency in the nation. So they're just trying to protect themselves.
5: But Democrats don't like it.
9: Of course we are outraged.
5: New York Attorney General Letitia James vows if anyone gets hurt by these shock gloves, the state will take action. America's listening to Fox News.
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11: Today will be mainly cloudy and humid with a chance of a thunderstorm in some areas late this morning. This will be followed by periods of rain, at times heavy, and another thunderstorm in the afternoon. Be cautious as there may be ponding on streets and highways. The high temperature will reach 77 degrees. I'm meteorologist Jason Caterina on AM 560, The Answer.
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13: As I walked into the studio today, I came across a video from Fox News over a simple delivery that has gone viral. And it happened outside a home in Shepherdsville, Kentucky. Haven't even had a chance to get it to the team yet to post it on Salem News Channel, but we will. But if you follow me on X, you'll see it. I'm at Gallagher Show. I would love to get at Mike Gallagher. How do you do that? I don't know if I think, well, I mean, I've had at Gallagher Show for years, but wouldn't Mike Gallagher be better? And somebody has it, and I don't think we know how to get it. whoever at Mike Gallagher is has like five followers, and they've had that account for years. And you know what's crazy is it might be ours, and we don't know any better. I might have signed up as Mike Gallagher forever ago. Anyway, I digress. If somebody knows how to track that kind of stuff down, knows X better than I do, email me or text me at 800-655-MIKE. My email address is mike@mikeonline.com, because I kind of think I'd love to have Mike Gallagher. Wouldn't that be better than at Gallagher show? At Mike Gallagher? I'd rather have my name, I think. And somebody has it. And some of the people following at Mike Gallagher, I think, would be my normal followers. They're like media people. So I don't know how to try to track that down. Of course, I've opened up my big mouth. Now somebody else will steal it. Post all kinds of terrible things. But Hugh Hewitt will steal it and say that I've turned on Donald Trump. That's what Hugh likes to do when we do events together. We did an event together, incidentally, a few weeks ago in Sarasota that people are still talking about. We got to get with Dan Nelson and Phil Boyce and Brad and Ashley. Having a Gallagher-Hewitt event is really different because, first of all, we come from sort of two worldviews. He's an inside the Beltway establishment guy. I'm a populist MAGA guy, and we get along great. We've known each other for years. We're friends. And that Sarasota crowd, I think, really enjoyed the evening with Mike Gallagher and Hugh Hewitt. So that's probably what he'll wind up doing. He'll take Mike Gallagher, and before you know it, he'll be spewing all kinds of horrible stuff. So I posted this video, and I said on X at Gallagher's show, this will be the first topic of the hour. And let me just narrate it to you quickly before Yasmin has a chance to get it posted up for you on Salem News Channel. An Amazon driver is delivering a package to a house in Shepherdsville, Kentucky. A woman Amazon driver. You got the familiar blue vest on. And she sees that their American flag is tangled. And this is all captured on the home's Ring camera. She untangles the American flag. And after she untangles it, before she gets back on her truck, she takes one more moment and she steps back and crisply, in a military fashion, salutes it. It was a beautiful moment, a beautiful scene. And who knows? I don't think she knew she was captured on the Ring camera. And apparently they finally found her. They identified her after she did this beautiful salute all by herself. She's delivering a package. She untangles the flag and then she stands outside the house and faces the flag and in very crisp military fashion gives it a salute and goes back to work. She is a self-described military brat who later said she simply couldn't leave the flag tangled when she knew she could fix it. She said, I hope that other people will have the same inclination to do the right thing. If you see the American flag and it's out of place or not getting its respect that it should, this is an amazing country. We live in the best country in the entire world. Now, here's the kicker. You want to know what her name is? Natavita Mohammed. Her name is Natavita Mohammed, the Amazon driver, the self-described military brat who thought it was imperative to untangle the American flag and has such and reveres the flag and the country so deeply and profoundly that she stood there with nobody watching on her own and saluted the American flag. Natavita Mohammed. I'm guessing she ain't Irish. This is what I mean when I say to you all the time, be careful with this rise of violence and Islamic terrorism and the DSA being hijacked by these truly awful, violent people, many of whom are Muslim. Be careful and be smart. Don't lump the Natavita Mohammeds in with the Hassan Pikers of the world. A caller said something to me that has stuck Let's tackle this stuff together as Americans, not as Republicans and Democrats. And that's not Pollyanna. That doesn't have to be Casper Milquetoast here. I'm not trying to be a squish on you, but we need to tackle things as Americans. This Hassan Piker, who is now part of the Democrat machine, helping to get a lot of people elected. The things he has said are beyond reprehensible. I mean, forget the vulgarity and the profanity. The things he's saying about our Constitution, about murder, about killing his political adversaries. He wants the streets to run red with the blood of landlords and capitalists. He wipes his rear end with the Constitution. F the Constitution. This guy has become the face of the Democrat Party, whether they like it or not. And the only way out of that is for Democrats to condemn him. Not to mention refuse to campaign with him. But to see the way the Democrat Party welcomes this vicious, awful, violent man who happens to be fooling everybody. He's no socialist. He lives apparently in a multi-million dollar mansion in Hollywood, California. He's a rich kid who grew up in Turkey, came to the United States to go to college. Thank you, birthright citizenship. And now he's helping to get a whole bunch of lunatics elected, at least in the primary season. Now, I have to have faith and a belief and a hope that Americans are going to reject this crap in November and put it to bed once and for all. But I don't know. But isn't this a fascinating story? The Amazon delivery driver? Are you surprised to hear that her name is not Tavita Mohammed? Does that break up the narrative that you have in your mind and in your heart? Do you understand that there are patriotic Muslims in America? There are Muslims who love this country? You think I'm wrong? And how in the world can the Democrat establishment not denounce a guy who's capable of saying the things that Hassan Piker is saying? By the way, thanks for correcting me. I said that Francesca Hung's Victor in Wisconsin was Crawford. His name is Crowley. Crowley, a so-called moderate Democrat. More on him in a moment, because I don't think he's moderate at all. But here's Hassan Piker. I really can't let this go. I have to run this by you. This is an example of another video that was recently unearthed, where he is on his very popular podcast with millions of supporters. Here's what he says.
6: It's unconstitutional. Man, you can from the back, okay? I the Constitution. I wipe my with the Constitution. It's a piece of paper, dude. Shut the up. The Constitution and this country, okay? You stupid.
13: F this Constitution and F this country. The list of things this man has said would curl your hair. Maybe people aren't aware of it in the Democrat Party. Maybe they see this guy campaigning and I saw Mark Kelly was interviewed about him the other day, and Mark Kelly said, well, he's got a lot of supporters. Mark Kelly, the big tough guy astronaut, who wants to, you know, encourage the military to disobey commands because the commander-in-chief is Donald Trump, the guy he's deranged over. But when asked, are you willing to denounce Hassan Piker? Well, he's got a lot of followers, got a lot of clicks, got a lot of views. Let that sink in, that the Democrats are unwilling or unable to denounce this cancer, this poison, this real dangerous man. Can we tackle this as Americans rather than Democrats and Republicans? Can we tackle this and talk about this? Can Democrats talk about it? I'd love to have a Democrat call the show and answer our question, which I think is a reasonable one. Can you tell me why your leadership is refusing to denounce Hassan Piker? How they're willing to campaign with him? Is this how they really feel? And they found a young man who's willing to say it out loud? Or are they just afraid of him? 800-655-MIKE. 18 past the hour. Welcome aboard. It's a Thursday episode of the Mike Gallagher Show in the Relief Factor Studios. 800-655-6453. 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
6: It has Democrats even more upset at ICE. I'm Dave Anthony, Fox News. A Homeland Security plan to provide immigration officers with electric shock gloves next year. The ACLU calls that a recipe for public harm. New York Attorney General Letitia James says if anyone in her state is injured by those gloves...
7: Obviously, there will be a private right of action, as well as action from the state of New York. You can best be assured of that.
6: But Border Czar Tom Homan tells Fox it's a needed tool amid all the anti-ICE protests and anger over immigration raids.
8: You've seen the videos in the past year and a half, the fights on the street where officers are overwhelmed. This would be a tool they can use to make someone compliant.
9: The glove, or generated low output voltage emitter, is designed to deliver a pain stimulus up to 380 volts. The Kentucky company that makes it, Compliant Technologies, says it can help an officer gain compliance in seconds.
6: Fox's Mike Tobin. Iran's again insisting it controls the Strait of Hormuz. But after President Trump again claimed the U.S. controls the waterway, Iran's Joint Military Command vows no ship can go through without permission.
10: The focus on Iran comes as we're also tracking developments between Israel and Lebanon. Talks are set to resume in September in Rome, aimed at normalizing ties between the two countries and disarming Iran-backed Hezbollah. Still, details have to be worked out about proposed security zones.
6: Fox's Trey Yingston, Tel Aviv. In the West Bank, Israel's military remains in conflict with Jewish settlers. The U.S. ambassador calls them terrorists for a conflict with some Palestinians surrounding their homes, trapping them inside, cutting off water and electricity. One Palestinian man trapped for days did get out today with the help of Israeli soldiers. As the Russia and Ukraine war continues, Poland's prime minister says they've thwarted a Russian plot to kill a Ukrainian-American citizen in Warsaw. A tropical storm has just formed in the Pacific named Lala, and by this weekend it could hit Hawaii.
11: People are preparing for what could be another, perhaps, landfall, whether tropical storm or hurricane.
6: Fox Weather's Craig Herrera. 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
12: I'm Elizabeth McDonald, and this is the Fox Business Report.
13: Stocks opened higher. Investors now believe it's less likely that the Federal Reserve will raise interest rates in September after the producer price index inflation at the wholesale level moderated in July. PPI was flat for the month, up 4.7% for the year. The annual reading is down from June. Computer maker Lenovo, based in China and North Carolina, reported record high revenue in the recent quarter. It was seeing robust demand because of the artificial intelligence build up. Cisco Systems' profit rose from a year ago, and the computer networking company received $4 billion in artificial intelligence-related orders in the period, though Cisco shares are down 9%. StubHub shares down 15%. They made more from the World Cup, but expenses were higher. That's your Fox Business Report. I'm Jenny Coselda. Invested in you.
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7: Now, your official weather forecast.
8: Today will be mainly cloudy and humid with a chance of a thunderstorm in some areas late this morning. This will be followed by periods of rain, at times heavy, and another thunderstorm in the afternoon. Be cautious as there may be ponding on streets and highways. The high temperature will reach 77 degrees. I'm meteorologist Jason Caterina on AM 560, The Answer.
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13: From the wild world of D.C. politics to America's culture clash, brace yourself for the reality check you've been waiting for. The one and only Mike Gallagher.
14: Caroline Leavitt announced yesterday she's stepping down as the White House press secretary. According to the Daily Beast, our colleague Scott Jennings is the current front runner to take on the prominent role in President Trump's administration. That is according to sources with knowledge of the situation. Oh, my gosh. That's the last thing he needs. Scott needs that like he needs a hole in the head. And I hope he doesn't take it. Then again, what are you supposed to do if the president of the United States says, you know what? You're who I want in this important position. Scott would have a lot of broadcasting colleagues before him who've walked away from lucrative gigs in order to serve. Look at Seb Gorka. Look at Dan Bongino. Look at Jeanine Pirro. I mean, I think she got a little sideways with him over the reflecting pool damage, but she's still there. Apparently still doing a great job. And, you know, I got a cruise to go on with the guy in November. Surely he is going to bail on that. That'll be a mess. It is an interesting thing to kind of tackle. Mark Davis and I are going to talk about it on the podcast today and the M&M Experience and M&M Extra. Check it out wherever you download your podcasts. I think you'll enjoy the back and forth that Mark and I are inevitably going to have, because Mark, I talked to Mark about it earlier. He said, there's just no way. That's impossible. Well, they said that about Seb Gorka. Chris DeGaulle walked away from a lucrative talk show to run for Congress. And he's likely going to be a new congressman from the state of Missouri. You know what that takes to walk away? You've got a family. You got, you know, the American dream you want to achieve. On the other hand, there are people who have a higher calling. There are people who say, you know what? I'm going to serve my country this way. And Scott has a background as a political advisor and communications director of U.S. Senators, Mitch McConnell. And boy, do they hate him on the left. They hate Scott so much. Here's how the Daily Beast describes this guy. I mean, let me give you a taste. And the interesting thing about Scott, I don't know where Scott lands with a lot of viewers and Americans, because people who hate CNN might not see him. And of course, people who watch CNN don't like him, including the Daily Beast. Here's how they describe Scott. Jennings, known for his argumentative and childish appearances defending Trump on CNN. Yeah, nice try, Daily Beast. You just can't stand him because he gets under your skin, because he's effective and he's smart and he's on his A game every time he goes into that lion's den led by Abby Phillip and the rest of them on CNN and does a magnificent job. He served in the George W. Bush administration as a special assistant to the president and deputy director of political affairs. Look, he's more than qualified. He'd be a great press secretary. I just hope and pray that sanity will prevail and he'll resist the temptation to walk away from his career and become the White House press secretary. But gosh, I guess you could take the position, the only thing more effective than beating up a bunch of lefties on CNN is to be in front of that White House press corps. I mean, he'd have a much bigger audience as the White House press secretary than he does on CNN. Here's an example of why he's so good. Here he was last night talking about Alexandria Ocasio-Cortez.
11: I mean, look, she is the leader. She is the heir to the Sanders socialist movement. She is clearly the inspirational leader of that movement. That energy in the Democratic Party is on the move, and that's helpful in some primaries. To be viable in a national general election, you would have to get away from woke one and try to laugh it off, although I don't think that tactic is going to be successful. My suspicion is Harris is going to try to co-opt this lane as well. I know she's already making calls to some of the socialists to try to get in with them, but to me, it's AOC or Harris, and she's far more talented and a much better has a much better understanding of modern communications than Harris does. I would not discount the probability that AOC will be the standard bearer for Democrats in 28.
14: Well, and if that's true, let me give you an example of AOC. She posted something on her little Insta or TikTok or whatever account she has. This is the standard bearer of today's youth movement within the Democrat Party.
15: They hate me because they ain't me and they can't ever be me.
14: That's a United States congresswoman. She's talking about Republicans, Republican men in particular. Yasmin, can you fire that up one more time? I give you the distinguished United States congresswoman from New York, a woman who many believe is the standard bearer, perhaps even future president of the United States.
15: They hate me because they ain't me and they can't ever be me.
14: Yep. There's political analysis on steroids. So I don't know. I have no idea. Can we spend a few minutes today as we get ready for a Thursday and welcome you aboard to the Relief Factor Studios, give you all the reminders of how to reach us. 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Mark Davis and I are having the best times of our lives. We're having a ball. 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And people seem to be enjoying it. For years, I have visited with Mark on his morning show in Dallas on K-Sky, and we've kind of decided to run with it. 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Mark and I had a big back and forth about Scott Jennings, and hope you can all check that out. But I want to take a couple of moments to just talk about what has been revealed by the Washington Post. It was a leak that back in July, when President Trump was departing Turkey, he was supposed to get on Air Force One. And at this point, I can't even remember which Air Force One he was on. I think it was the older one, right? Because they were working on the newer one that Qatar gave him as a gift. So he's supposed to get on the Air Force One to fly out of Turkey. There was evidently a credible threat against President Trump on the plane. And rather than risk it, they apparently snuck him off the plane. He goes up the steps, evidently, and got on the plane, but then they snuck him out, allegedly, on a food and beverage truck. You know those trucks that, like, go up and service the car, the plane with, you know, food and beverages? They got him on that cart, or whatever it is. In fact, I posted, speaking of my ex account, a very funny AI version of him hiding in the, between the shelves of the food and beverage truck. I just posted the picture if you want to see it at Gallagher Show. It's pretty funny, but it's not funny if you've got a loved one who might have been on that plane. And I have to confess, this does not sit real well with me. Now, I don't know how you feel about it, and I want to find out. But I want to get this straight. They thought there was a credible threat against him. And I guess the concern, as I understand it, was a shoulder, you know, ground-to-air missile that might have been fired at Air Force One, leaving Turkey. So instead of grounding the plane and send everybody home on commercial flights or some other alternative way out, they snuck him off, flew him out on a C-130 transport plane, and everybody else just had to put the window shades down, hang on and for dear life, and take off. Now I've got to tell you, if I had a loved one on that plane, I think I'd have a problem with that. Now, that doesn't mean President Trump is a coward. He's doing exactly what the Secret Service needs him to do. And I respect that and appreciate that. This goofy Lawrence O'Donnell over on MS Now called Trump a coward for this move. Oh, yeah, he's a real coward. He's been shot at umpteen times. At one point was shot with blood streaming down his face. How many times you been shot, Lawrence O'Donnell? Spare me your pearl clutching. But having said that, was there not a better way to deal with this particular security threat than to keep everybody else on the plane? Apparently tell them to put their window shades down and maybe pray? I don't know that I'm buying it. I'm a little uncomfortable with the way this all played out. Let's see what you think. 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
13: Mike Gallagher.
14: Of all of the insane, ridiculous, Trump derangement syndrome addled accusations that anyone could make about the guy, it's that he's a coward. A coward? How many times do you think Lawrence O'Donnell, the pampered prissy TV host over at MS Now, has been shot at or actually shot? And so, you know, while some of us are a little uncomfortable about the way this exit from Turkey went in July, the idea that the Secret Service is dedicating all of its efforts to keep this man safe and would lead Lawrence O'Donnell to call Trump a coward? Are you kidding me?
0: To Donald Trump, heroism is something defined by movies, not by real life. And so he thinks of heroism as nothing but movie tough guy heroism, a purely fake kind of invented heroism. That is why Donald Trump posts fake images of himself like this. No president has ever done more than Donald Trump to reveal himself to be a deeply cowardly man, and no president other than Donald Trump would ever dream of trying to create a courageous image of himself by turning himself into a fake movie character and publishing a deeply perverse photograph like that one that we just showed you. And so it is uniquely Donald Trump among American presidents who asks, wants to be judged on his personal bravery and all-around tough guy toughness. And that is what makes Donald Trump's secret flight out of danger uniquely undermining to both his own self-image and what he wants his most fanatic supporters to believe about him. Donald Trump has asked the world to see him as a movie hero, the physically bravest president ever, when he is clearly the laziest president ever.
14: That's not satire. That's an actual commentary on MS Now by Lawrence O'Donnell. I would never want anyone to shoot at that man. I don't want anybody harmed. I don't want anybody to be a victim of political violence. But for a guy that sits in a TV studio and makes millions of dollars a year to sit on his perch and condemn President Trump as a coward, suggesting that the Secret Service decision to remove him from Air Force One and get him out of Turkey safely is somehow a reflection of our president's cowardice, a man who was on the floor of the stage in Butler, Pennsylvania with blood streaming down his face, who missed being executed, being assassinated by inches and by a split second, a man who faced a guy on a golf course who was laying in wait, ready to kill him, a guy who wanted to storm the White House president's dinner, the White House correspondent's dinner, and assassinate him, a person who had Iran, who quite obviously and transparently wants to have him assassinated, for a TV anchor sitting there in his coiffed hair and is wearing his makeup and his $10,000 suit, being driven to work in the car service that takes him to 30 Rock, to sit there and call President Trump a coward? A coward? You can call him a lot of things. You can criticize him for many, many things. You're going to call the guy that got up off the floor with blood streaming down his face and thrust his fist into the air and said, fight, fight, fight. You can call him a coward? Good Lord. And I mean that literally. Good Lord in heaven above.
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5: Fox News, I'm Gian Gelosi. A standoff continues in the Strait of Hormuz with Iran saying no vessel gets through without their permission.
24: This came after President Trump posted yesterday on Truth Social, saying in part the USA has total control over the Strait of Hormuz. Our naval blockade is being called by everyone a wall of steel.
5: That's Fox's Trey Yang's new Fox News polling shows Democrats have a good chance of flipping a Senate seat in Maine with Democrat Troy Jackson with a narrow lead over Republican Susan Collins.
25: This comes as Republicans have been working for months now to tie Jackson to the Democratic Socialists of America, telling voters this guy is just too progressive for the state of Maine. But voters say they're actually more worried about Collins' ties to President Trump, with more than half of the voters saying she's just too aligned with the president.
5: Fox's Alexis McAdams, America's listening to Fox News.
26: Foundations of Freedom, a look at America's founding principles and the leaders who shaped our nation.
27: In 1783, the Revolutionary War was nearly over, but America's future remained uncertain. Officers in the Continental Army were angry. Congress had failed to provide promised pay, and some considered using the Army's power to force the government's hand. George Washington understood their frustration, but he also knew the liberty they had fought to win could be destroyed by the very army that secured it. Washington confronted his officers and urged them to choose honor, patience, and loyalty to the Republic over rebellion. He could have used their anger to increase his own power. Instead, he used his influence to restrain it. Power asks what it can take. Character asks what duty requires. Washington's lesson still stands. Freedom survives when leaders place principle above ambition and remain faithful to God, country, and the people they serve.
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23: Now, your official weather forecast.
6: Today will be mainly cloudy and humid with a chance of a thunderstorm in some areas late this morning, followed by periods of rain, possibly heavy, and another thunderstorm in the afternoon. Watch out for ponding on streets and highways. The high temperature will reach 77 degrees. I'm meteorologist Jason Caterina on AM 560, The Answer.
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14: 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Get ready to be part of something better. Let's get your take on Lawrence O'Donnell and others believing that our president is cowardly based on what happened in Turkey. When I played the clip, I actually got literally physically sick to my stomach that there are people who know better. Lawrence O'Donnell knows Trump is no coward. I mean, if the guy was a coward, he'd never leave that fortress at 1600 Pennsylvania Avenue. I pray for him every day. I pray for his safety, his security, and everybody around him. I pray that he is never harmed. And you have to wonder how the Lawrence O'Donnells of the world can throw any of that caution to the wind. They hate him so much that I believe they would be satisfied with an unthinkable outcome. Well, how else could you do? Do you know what they'd be doing if Barack Obama had been shot at four times? Do you know what the media would be doing if President Hillary Clinton had been the survivor of multiple assassination attempts? That's all we would be covering morning, noon, and night. What a horrible country we're in that wants to kill Barack Obama, the first black president. Oh, look at all the, he didn't have one. Not one. Nobody took a shot at him, thank God. Nobody ever tried to kill him by firing a gun at him. Well, Trump's only had it happen multiple times. And what's he do? He gets up, blood coming down his face, thrusts his fist in the air and says, fight. And you're going to call him a coward, Lawrence O'Donnell? You're disgusting. These people disgust me. And the story out of Turkey, I guess, just plays into that reprehensible narrative. Could it have been done differently in Turkey? Maybe. Could they have grounded Air Force One and told everybody to fly home commercially? And yes, I looked it up. There are commercial flights that go in and out of Turkey. Probably. But to use that as an excuse to condemn the man as cowardly, you got to be kidding me. James in Georgia, you're on the Mike Gallagher Show. Our number is 800-655-MIKE, by the way. We have an open line. Hi, James. How are you, sir?
11: Hey, excellent, Mike. I just wanted to comment on President Trump. You know, he's such a coward that he continues to play golf, attends the World Cup, puts himself out there in front of, which I'm sure the Secret Service would prefer him not to do. So he is such a true coward.
14: I mean, James, I don't know about you, But every time he goes to one of those events, I hold my breath. Every time. Every single, I wish he didn't. I wish he wouldn't go to all these events.
11: Trump.
14: That's him.
11: That's Trump, though. That's him.
14: Right. And guess what that means? The guy's fearless. I mean, come on. Give me a break that he's a coward. Thanks, James. Great point. I mean, he's a coward. Lawrence O'Donnell wouldn't leave the house if he had been subjected to all of the violence that has been directed to President Trump. I wouldn't leave the house. Trust me, I'm no tough guy. I don't want anybody blowing my head off. You think I want somebody out there shooting at me? I wouldn't get out of bed. Trust me. I'd be in bed more. I'd be like that, the couple, the grandparents in Willy Wonka. Just build the life around me in the bed. I'd never leave the bed for any reason. I'd be afraid to go down the hall and go to the bathroom. I'd be in the bed for 24/7 watching, you know, Salem News Channel. But for these ghouls, these gargoyles to accuse this man of being a chicken, coward. Trump always chickens out. Oh, yeah, he's a coward. Yeah, he's some coward, all right. My gosh. Nathan in Illinois. Hey, Nathan, welcome aboard. How you doing, sir?
0: Hey, Mike, thanks for having me.
14: You bet. Appreciate the call.
0: Couple of things.
14: Sure.
0: First of all, president is the most important man in the country, whether it's Trump, Obama, Clinton, whoever.
14: Sure.
0: And the Secret Service is calling the shots. That's it. There's no countermanding that. Secondly, there are a lot of contingencies and countermeasures that Air Force One has. I don't think if they left people on the plane, the concern was somebody's going to shoot this plane down, because there's a lot of countermeasures. But I do think that these things tend to happen in multi-tiered attacks, and I think that if he was on that plane, there may have been other concerns, and we wouldn't even know, of course. But
14: yeah.
0: I really don't think that they thought that plane was going down. I think it was an abundance of caution.
14: Yeah, you're addressing a real important part of this. Is there's a lot we may not have known about why they thought his life was in danger, and I'll tell you, Nathan, which is wild. I watched Hannity cover this last night. Now, Sean and I go way back. I haven't talked to Sean in a long time, but he and I started in radio together in New York City. He was brought over to WABC radio after he already had a gig at Fox News, and Phil Boyce put him on the radio. And Sean and I started at ABC radio at the same time. And so we've been through a lot together, and I love the guy. Always rooting for him, always proud of him. He shared last night on his show, in talking about this Turkey thing and the threats that President Trump faces. He said on air that when Trump faced the assassination attempt at the Washington D.C. the correspondence dinner, where the guy burst in and almost, you know, wanted to kill him, Sean picks up the phone, he said, called President Trump on his cell phone. Trump answered the phone, and they chatted away about the death threat that Trump just experienced. Now, there's Sean Hannity, a TV talk show host, calling the leader of the free world on his cell phone. How many people do you think have Trump's cell phone number on speed dial? Well, apparently Sean does. I'm watching that last night. I thought, you have got to be kidding me. Can you imagine how, thank goodness Sean remains a real humble guy, because anybody else, that'd go right to our heads. I'm going to pick up the phone now and chat with President Trump moments after somebody nearly killed him. How you doing, President Trump? How you feeling? Did you duck? 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
14: I was doom scrolling as usual, like the teenage kid girl that I am. I'm just looking at going up and down X. And there's a text or a post. I keep saying text, a post sitting here in Brewer, Maine at 8:41 AM Eastern time, coffee hot, gorgeous day. And my favorite two hosts on the air, online, Mark Davis, Mike Gallagher. God bless, gentlemen. Aww. How about that? So if anyone wants to show some love to, well, hello there, at Thomas Moore, you say thanks for saying such nice things to Mike and Mark to get us started today.
1: That's that makes the feel best. Good. That Brewer, is the Maine. Best. I
14: and,
1: know.
14: And Mark, I
1: enjoy that. You're fresh back from Maine.
14: I want to go back. I'm looking at property up there. I'm starting to, except that it's a blue run state. I mean, I don't know. They may not let me in, but Hewitt lives there. Hewitt spends a lot of time in Maine. A lot of people do. Yep. Oh, the kind of the craggy, seashore.
1: Coastline. The wicked coastline. Lobster.
14: Oh, lobster rolls. I mean, my goodness. Hey, let's start. I want to start with this. We haven't talked about the infamous cargo truck decoy escape of Donald Trump.
1: Yeah.
14: How do we feel about this, Mark? Because I'm going to be honest with you. Take away our support for the man completely. Mm-hmm. Put onto the side that we know how rotten the anti-Trump world is, and they don't care if anything happens to him. Oh, we know that. But how does it look that they took him, they speared him away from the plane and left everybody else on the plane to take off and like nothing was wrong?
1: Well,
14: could there not have been a better way to do this?
1: I don't know what it would be. And for those going, this was last month, Ankara, Turkey. Turkey, NATO member, but a Muslim country. And I'm not suggesting that means everybody's in danger on the streets of Ankara, but you're a little closer to Iran. And the belief was, I guess, that there might have been an Iranian assassination attempt that may have been taking shape. So they spirited the president away in like a food cart onto another plane while Air Force One took off thereafter. Just this morning, I've heard that, look, they had like fighter jets on the wing. It's not like the lives on the plane were expendable. Now, of course, that was media, but wasn't it also like Caroline? Was Rubio on the plane? On Air Force One?
14: I think they got Hegseth and Rubio off the plane.
1: There were some folks on that plane. I mean, there were administration official, but it wasn't just reporters.
14: There were people on the plane. I mean, and if that's your wife or your daughter or your husband or your dad, you're going to say, wait a minute, you got Trump. Now, look, I get the argument. He's the president.
1: There's a level of protection that he's going to get by himself.
14: I saw an interview yesterday on Fox News, and I forget, I think it was on Will Cain's show or somebody, but no, maybe it was, I don't remember what show it was, but there were two guests, and one of the guests was a military guy and a security expert.
1: I know exactly. Was it Hannity last night?
14: Who did he talk to?
1: He had two guests. There was a guy named Dan Hoffman, because I've got it play later on. Hoffman with the CIA, and Rick Scarpoli, a former Secret Service agent, and he just kind of wanted their opinion about it.
14: So look at you, Dan Hoffman, because that's exactly who it was, said what I was thinking. I wish there would have been a better way to do it. And you know what the better way to do it would have been?
1: Please.
14: You ground the plane. You just say, we're not going to take off while there's a security threat. Sorry, we're going to make sure we eliminate the security threat. And we're not going to take off until we know all things are clear. Instead, they put... I guess, and I'm trying to take my love of Trump out of this because, I saw that miserable Lawrence O'Donnell calling Trump a coward. We all know what a coward he is. Look at him. He's sneaking away in a food beverage cart. What a coward. What a chicken he is. Yeah. Hey, O'Donnell, how many times have you been on the ground with blood streaming down your face
1: when
14: somebody tried to blow your brains out?
1: Thank you.
14: You miscreant, degenerate pig. I'm so sick of these people rooting for this guy's demise. And so, he's not a coward. He's following what the, and here's something about Hannity. I'm glad you mentioned Hannity. So Hannity is interviewing these guys, and he talks about the assassination attempt at the White House Correspondents' Dinner. Did you catch that?
4: I set it up. I said, let's see what these guys say, and we're all going to learn together. But what? How did that unfold?
14: Well, here's how it unfolded. Now, first of all, our own personal friendship with Sean Hannity. Let's take that into consideration.
4: I love him. Buddy for a long time.
14: Sean and I started together at WABC Radio in New York at the same time. He gave me lots of advice. I was having lots of problems with a co-host. He advised me on that co-host. He and I were friends. We lifted each other up. I love him. We go back many, many years. Here's a guy who casually shared on TV last night that when somebody tried to kill Trump at the White House Correspondents' Dinner, Sean picked up the phone and called Trump, who was now backstage in the safe room.
4: Yes.
14: And they talked for a while, and Sean could hear conversations in the background of the Secret Service saying, no, Mr. President, you can't go back out there. Trump is saying, I want to go back out. I want to go out there.
4: Keep the dinner going. The show must go on.
14: The show must go on. And Sean's listening to the conversation because, oh, I don't know, Sean picks up his iPhone and calls the leader of the free world on the cell phone, and Trump answers it.
4: That's my buddy.
14: Sean Hannity. You think you can, how many people can call Trump like that?
4: I bet it's more than you think. I don't mean it's a million, but I bet the average president is so inside the bubble. Trump doesn't do the bubble in some ways. I guarantee
14: there's some treasured
4: media folks and advisors and just friends and stuff.
14: You can't call the president of the United States on his cell phone.
4: I'll bet you are closer to being able to do that than you think.
14: We've got a history, but I would never think of calling the guy. He's the president, and he almost got killed. And I'm going to call him. Hey, Mr. President, how you doing? How was the steak? Were you okay? I mean, he's calling him. Sean's calling him from his mansion in West Palm. So I think I'm going to call Trump, see how he's doing.
4: Yeah.
14: What world are we living in? The whole world has gone bonkers. I'm telling you. And good for him. I think it's great for Sean. Speaking of bonkers, I'm supposed to go off on a cruise this November with Scott Jennings.
4: Yeah.
14: Well, I wonder if that trip's now up in the air. Huh? Are you reading what the Daily Beast is saying? Caroline Leavitt has announced she's stepping down.
4: Right.
14: Guess who the surprise front runner is to replace her?
4: Not a chance.
14: Scott Jennings?
4: I saw that too. That is the Oprah for President syndrome, where you take somebody who would.
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14: 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I'm Mike Gallagher. 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
3: A call from Congress for explanations. I'm Lisa Brady, Fox News. Some Senate Democrats pressing the Trump administration for answers about concern over conditions and morale on the USS Abraham Lincoln, which has now been deployed to the Middle East for more than 250 days after an extension because of the conflict with Iran. War Secretary Pete Hegseth reportedly saying conditions are being misrepresented. The Wall Street Journal is reporting another aircraft carrier is being sent to replace the Lincoln as part of a previously scheduled rotation plan.
4: With no diplomatic breakthrough, tension remains high across the Middle East. There are still major questions about the Strait of Hormuz and if a deal can be reached to open this critical waterway.
3: Fox's Trey Yingst in Tel Aviv. Both the U.S. and Iran claiming to control the strait. It's execution day in three states, beginning in Oklahoma, where Carlos Cuesta Rodriguez has just been put to death for the 2003 murder of his girlfriend, Olympia Fisher. Two others later today.
5: Tennessee's planned execution of Anthony Darrell Hines comes 3 months after the attempted execution of another inmate was called off due to problems inserting the lethal injection IV. Hines was convicted of stabbing hotel worker Catherine Jean Jenkins to death in 1985. Alabama is set to execute Jeremy Williams for the 2021 murder of a five-year-old girl.
3: Fox's Tanya J. Powers. The last time three executions happened on the same day was in 2010. Hawaii on alert now that Tropical Storm Lala has formed some 700 miles southeast of the Big Island, where a hurricane watch is issued.
6: The bad weather will arrive at the Big Island of Hawaii late Friday and then spread across the Hawaiian island chain over the weekend. Winds are forecast to be at top-end tropical storm strength at the surface, but on the mountains, hurricane-force gusts are very likely and torrential rain that will cause flooding.
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2: Now, your official weather forecast.
7: This afternoon, expect humid conditions with periods of heavy rain and a thunderstorm, which could lead to flooding on streets and in poor drainage areas. The high temperature will reach 81 degrees. Tonight, anticipate more heavy rain and a chance of thunderstorms. Patchy fog may reduce visibility late at night with continued humidity. Flooding is possible in low-lying and poor drainage areas with a low temperature of 70 degrees. I'm meteorologist Jason Caterina on AM 560, The Answer.
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12: Welcome to The Real Story. We're going to start with some breaking news. We're straight into the newsroom. We go, Mike Scott. What is happening at 12:15 today?
13: We expect George McCaskey and Kevin Warren, the executive team from the Bears, to approach the microphones and will give an update on where their stadium search is right now. The Bears are couching this as their normal executive analysis of how the offseason went and where things are going into the NFL season. They say it's normal. It doesn't feel normal at Halas Hall, according to sources who say, and Mike Braun confirmed yesterday in Northwest Indiana, along with Hammond Mayor Thomas McDermott, the Bears are drilling in two or three other different areas already in Northwest Indiana. Site selection continues. And Braun said on our air this morning in newscast that they expect this to get pushed across the line after due diligence is done.
12: And where is the press conference occurring?
13: Well, as I understand it, it's going to be at Halas Hall, which is normal for the executive team. It had been suggested by Thomas McDermott that the Bears may be in Northwest Indiana. Sounds like it's going to be at Halas Hall. We await confirmation on that, but it looks like it's going to be released at Halas Hall, if there's any news.
12: All right. Thank you very much, Mike Scott.
14: The Bears.
12: Yes.
14: The Bears.
12: Well, another thing Mike Braun's really been good on is actually paying attention to what matters most, and that's all the storm damage. There have been multiple tornadoes hitting down, not just in Illinois, but also in Indiana, and he was there all day yesterday working with his Democrat mayors, assessing the storm damage, making sure people were safe, and getting all the resources that a good governor would have at their beck and call to push to the parts of the state where it is most needed. And that is what he's doing. He's on the ground looking out for his own people.
15: And may declare a state of emergency. And they still have hundreds of thousands, NIPSCO, of people without power. But he's working with, you know, the congressman who's a Democrat in Northwest Indiana. He's working with McDermott, who is a Democrat. And they're getting things done because he's putting the people first. Where's Governor Pritzker? I mean, I know today he's going to be opening up the Illinois State Fair and he's going to unveil the butter cow, but nobody cares about the butter cow right now because people are hurting. Chicago alone, they're cleaning up with downed trees, still pumping water out of their basements. And a lot of them are doing it without power. ComEd reporting now that over 280,000 outages in the Chicago area alone. Of course, that number is going to fluctuate. But people, and it's hot out. So this is a really bad time not to have air conditioning, especially if you're trying to use a portable sump pump to get water out of your basement. And with that, we welcome back to the program. It has been a while. Roy Spencer, president, founder of PermaSeal Basement Systems. Good morning, Mr. Spencer. How are you?
14: I'm very well, thank you, and very busy. Thank you.
15: I can imagine. So we have a few questions for you. I mean, can basements really be kept dry in there's if there's extreme storms with anywhere from 3 to 8 inches of rainfall?
14: Actually, the answer is yes. So no matter how much it rains, most of our basements are poured concrete walls. And, you know, think of your swimming pool, how much water that holds. Well, that same concrete, it's actually thicker. 8-inch walls will keep out, you know, in any amount of water. So it's only areas where there's cracks in the walls or something that need to be repaired that a basement can leak, or if, of course, your sump pump fails. And so there's also, we have methods to backup pumps and generators and batteries and testing pump daily. We have systems that can keep a basement dry no matter what.
12: But it's not just when it comes to 3 to 8 inch rainfalls, right? There's obvious damage, seepage, flooding that can occur at other times. And can you remedy all of that?
14: Yeah, you're right. Absolutely. Sometimes it's just dampness. You know, basements by nature are cool and damp. And that's not just uncomfortable. It's not healthy because that's where mold grows. When mold's in our house all the time, but it takes off and becomes active and starts propagating when humidity gets higher than like 55, 60%. And so that needs to be controlled. And we have dehumidification systems to do that. And then, of course, there's seepage that, you know, you get a little puddle come from a crack. And that also needs to be repaired because that doesn't get any better. That eventually gets worse and develops into more major problems. And then, of course, there's the flooding. So there's a solution, a permanent solution for each of those problems.
15: And they should contact PermaSeal if they have any questions. As for how busy, what's your call load right like now?
14: Honestly, we've got thousands of calls, appointments already set, and it's more continues to rain. We have over 100 trucks on the road. We've got 40 technicians and consultants are out helping people every day. So we're the biggest in Chicago. We're also are the best. We do the best work, have the best trained people, and we're going to do the job right the first time. So I know it's difficult. Everybody needs help right away. We're getting to people as soon as we can, but it's a panic now. But the important thing is when you do get help, don't just take whoever can do it quickest, cheapest, because otherwise a year from now when this same thing happens, you're going to be looking for them and they may or may not answer their phone and things. So it's important to get it done right the first time.
12: Oh, yeah, for sure. I mean, obviously your foundation is the most critical part of your house, quite frankly, that and maybe the roof, but I mean, if you don't have a sound foundation, you could watch your whole house sort of crumble before you with massive problems that come out of that. So, I mean, people, I'm sure there's a lot of people who wish that they had contacted you before this flooding happened. And do people contact you? I mean, maybe they should just contact you before they even buy a house or as soon as they buy a house.
14: Yeah, anytime you have a concern, especially before you buy a house, you ought to have it inspected. You know, you can have a home inspector done, but he's kind of a jack of all trades. He's not an expert in waterproofing and dehumidification, things that we are, and even structural problems. We have our consultants are trained to identify, you know, structural problems. The other thing we do that home inspectors don't do at all, or don't even look at, is the sewer line. And so that's like you have no idea what kind of shape that sewer system is because that's not included in your home inspection report. So if you call PermaSeal, we make all these inspections accessible to you.
15: And I have to tell you, I was fine until my neighbors decided to get these swanky nice patios. So they replaced their landscaping with cement. And so how important is that to have something out there that can actually absorb the water if you try to be a nice neighbor? Because in Chicago, our house is about 2 feet apart.
14: Yeah, and there's not much you can do to control what's going on in your neighbor's house, their downspouts, extensions, and stuff. So that's why it's important that your basement is waterproof. So it's always a good idea to extend your downspouts and grade proper grading and things, but that doesn't make your basement dry, okay? By sealing the cracks and making sure your drain tiles and sump pump are working properly and your window wall drains are cleaned and maintained. Those are the things that no matter how much water either Mother Nature dumps on you or your neighbor dumps on you, you can still have a dry basement.
15: Okay. And finally, what are some things that most homeowners can do themselves to prevent seepage and flooding and structural problems in their home?
14: Well, first and foremost is make sure you have a good sump pump, and it's not a cheap sump pump because that's the heartbeat of the whole system. You want to get the best sump pump you can get, and all sump pumps fail, so even the best ones. So you need a backup system, and so typically that's a battery backup system so that you don't have a single point of failure. But guess what? Backup pump systems can fail too. You have a battery, a charger, and a backup pump. So we have, at PermaSeal, we have a patented device called the Basement Defender that will actually test your primary pump and your backup pump every day at 8 a.m. It's going to exercise those, monitor the amperage through that, that draws through those systems. And if there's any problem with any of those, the battery, the charger, or either pump, it will send you a notification right away so you can react before the emergency situation arises. So that's the ultimate peace of mind when it comes to your sump pump. 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
14: Thank you. Stay dry.
15: Coming up on The Real Story, CPS lies, Jeannie, about funding?
12: Absolutely.
15: We'll get the latest with Ted Dabrowski.
12: And Jeannie Ives. We are the experts on this.
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16: 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Quiet. But it wasn't always. 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The land remembers. 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
18: Maybe you've thought about taking a cruise. Maybe you've even talked yourself out of it. But this is not just another vacation. This is the Gulf of America Cruise. 7 days through the Caribbean with Mike Gallagher, Scott Jennings, Larry O'Connor, Jennifer Horn, and a ship full of people who love this country. 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
15: All right, we have a special guest in the studio.
12: It's granddaughter Joni. Joni, can you say hello to everybody? Say hello.
19: Hello.
12: Perfect. All right, you can go have a lollipop now.
15: So we were being disrespectful to Roy Spencer at all, but while we are here, Jeannie and I are talking. Joni decided, she's 4 years old, decided to pull up a chair next to Mike Scott's newsroom because he looks like he's in an animal in the zoo because he's an encaged structure. And she's waving at him like, hello, I'm over here. It was so cute. Well, now she wants her lollipop. Let me get her a lollipop.
12: Oh, you're Amy, Auntie Amy here. Okay. Well, we've got serious business coming up. And honestly, it does deal with kids, kids like my daughter, Joni, who will not be going to CPS ever, if never, never. Even if they live in Chicago, they never would. But here's the latest. And they've been talking about this for months. Oh, by the way, the latest from Illinois Capital News. We're at a tipping point. Illinois' largest teachers union calls for a special session to address the funding issue. They keep complaining that they need $150 million more, that they've been shorted $2 billion, that the evidence-based funding formula isn't working like it should, and that they should be fully funded by now. This is all a lie, and I wrote about it extensively, and I put it on breakthrough-ideas.com. I wrote my extemporaneous, what I wrote, like there's about 5 pages worth of information that I wrote at the time of the passage of the bill, because I wanted to put it down in the history books about what was happening at that time. And we called it back then in 2017, Ted Dabrowski and I, this was going to fail. We knew it was going to fail. And oh, by the way, it's failing, because then you have other articles out there saying, oh, you know what? There's more school districts this year that are underfunded than there were last year. So obviously the evidence-based funding model is not working. Guess what? It was designed this way. It was designed with these inherent flaws where it is never going to produce the amount of money that they say they should have. Meanwhile, your schools are funded fine. They are funded more than adequately. CPS is spending over $31,000 per student. The evidence-based funding model from last year, because they haven't calculated this year's yet because they don't know the student enrollment yet, but based off of last year's student enrollment and the $10 billion budget this year, they're spending $31,000, but the evidence-based funding formula says they should only be spending about $18,800. They are fully funded. Ted, thank you so much for joining on the program. Please tell our listeners what's going on and the lies that are being told by CPS.
20: Oh, Jeannie, you're so spot on. It's really hard to talk about all this because there's so many numbers, but the bottom line that people need to know is this. The bottom line is this. CPS is spending over $31,000 a kid, which you just said, which is like, you know, small university. There is tons of money there, tons of money. The other thing you should know, that it's such a failure only if you look at the national assessment scores for reading and math at CPS. Only 12% of black children can read at grade level, and only 21% of Hispanic children can read at grade level. In the whole place, less than 25% of kids can do math or reading at grade level, and we're spending $31,000 a kid. And so those are the bottom lines. And I should say just another way, by the way, with all this thing that they keep talking about, they need more money. We spend $8,000 more per kid than Indiana does, something like $9,000 more per kid than Illinois, than Florida does. We're spending so much money that that's what people need to know. There's not a need for more money. There's a need for an obsession about literacy and accountability. That's what we should be talking about.
12: I mean, and then at the time of the passage, remember, this is straight from DNA Info, August 24, 2017. Mayor Rahm Emanuel said Thursday evening that a bipartisan agreement reached by state lawmakers to fund Illinois schools would give the Chicago public schools everything and more. Everything they wanted and more. School board president Frank Clark said on Monday that Chicago public schools may see as much as $450 million from a pending state accord on education funding, about $150 more than the district had anticipated. In every case, they got more than they anticipated, and they got special grants worth about $250 million that no other school district in the entire state receives. They still got those special grants. They're still receiving those special grants. This is such a lie.
20: Yeah, and look, you know, back when they started this whole argument back in 2017, CPS was getting $15,000, $16,000 per kid. Now it's at $31,000. It's almost double the amount. That's a massive increase. And they, you know, the problem with the union is that no matter how much you give them, they always say they want more. And, you know, this is the whole problem with this, evidence, you know, I hate using this word too, evidence-based funny model. They just keep moving the amount that they say they need. It's like this made-up number. It's, you know, it's like your kid asking you for, you know, for money for whatever they need. And, you know, every time you give them more, they say, well, I still need more. And that's exactly what we're dealing with right here.
15: Right.
20: And, you know, and here's what's crazy too. They say they need more money. And I know you cover this, Jeannie. The number of students attending CPS has collapsed by nearly 50,000 kids in the last few years. And yet they hired, CPS hired 9,000, nearly 10,000 more staff during that same period. So they're shrinking and they keep adding more people. That's why they need money, because they're trying to pay for all the jobs that they've created.
15: Yeah, it's a jobs program. It's not a teaching program. That's what this is. It's a money grab. And then you look at Frederick Douglass Academy, 27 students, 28 full-time staff. So if you do the math, Douglass spent $93,000 per pupil.
20: Per kid.
15: Yeah. And for what? No one can read at a fifth, no one could do math at a fifth grade level or read at a freshman level.
20: Right.
15: So why don't they just shut that school down, consolidate them with another high school? You can put one high school on the first floor and name it something else, and then a second high school on the second floor. I know that they've done that. I know that they have, because I've gone to games where I'm like, where am I? Like, oh, this school plays in that gym and this high school plays in that gym. They combine the high schools.
20: You're absolutely right.
12: It's insane.
20: And you know, and you mentioned Douglass, but there's a whole bunch of them like that. Yeah. And you know, if they were serious about needing more money, they wouldn't keep a building. That building, the Douglass, for example, can house up to 1,000 kids. So it's a massive building. Mm-hmm. And you, like you said, they got 27 kids in it. They should shut it down, and they should shut down tons of real estate, and then of course, you know, right size their staffing. And you know, they ballooned so much that they could really cut back. You know, if you look at this, 9,000 new staff over the last few years, you know, that's like $500 million a year. If they want money, they should staff it properly, get rid of the fat, and then get back to what really matters, which is teaching the kids how to read.
12: Well, you know, let's just dig into this, because when you go across this spreadsheet, there's like seven different spreadsheets. Some of them go out to double alphabet columns. I mean, I think there's like 360 data points on these, the calculation for the evidence-based funding formula, and it's all like, it's one massive sort of PhD program that somebody did and thought they were going to be so smart to determine how much every school should have for instructional material or aids or square footage or how much your maintenance guy would cost. I mean, they literally calculated everything. It's such a joke. And then they put cost escalators in it. But the other thing that's weird about it is they also talk about, oh, well, you know what, if you have a low-income student, they need more help than, you know, a higher income student. Okay, maybe sort of you can buy into some of that. But let's be honest here. I looked at both of the formulas, the actual formulas, CPS's calculation. I put it out in my email. In 2018, when this first passed, 78% low income. Now in 2026, 63% low income. That number, their level of adequacy should be going up. It's barely budged in this case. The other thing is this whole thing is all based on whether or not you have adequate local resources to fund the education thing. And that's a boondoggle, because Chicago hides so much of its property wealth in TIFs. I mean, every bit of this formula, Ted, is a game. It's a gamemanship. That's what it is.
20: Well, it's an absolute game. And then, you know, so you've got on the one hand, all these places saying they don't have enough money. And that's where they're not doing well. Well, I've got a list in front of me here that you and I talked about recently. There's a bunch of school districts that have much more than what the model says they should get. So they're in theory happy with all the money they get. And if you look at how many kids can read a grade level, it's still below 30%. It's, you know, there's no correlation between money and success in teaching. Yep. And that's the big thing. And, you know, we can also find school districts in Illinois that hardly get any money, and they do a great job. And I'm not talking about rich districts. I'm talking about poor districts that do a great job of teaching kids how to read and do math. So, you know, this is all this evidence-based funding model. If I could, I would just get rid of it tomorrow, because it is horrific. It's confusing. It doesn't tell the truth. And it has, you know, by the way, that model has nothing in it about whether kids can read or not. It's a spending model. It's not an accountability model.
15: The arrogance of the school board just assuming that they're going to get $150 million. Pass a budget with the assumption they're going to get $150 million from Springfield. They're not going to call a special session. They're not doing it for the Bears, and they're not doing it for Chicago Public Schools because it's illegal, too. You can't just give one district this large amount of money and you know, mess up the other districts.
12: According to the funding formula, you can't. But you know the other lie about the funding formula? Evidence-based funding model. So they're supposed to take the best practices of how much you fund, like I said, how much for this priority or that priority. Guess what? The other failure is here. Ted, tell them. They don't even follow
19: the
12: money.
19: They don't have to follow it. It's just a formula, but then they can do, their districts can do whatever they want.
12: They don't even follow the evidence-based funding. It's a joke.
19: No, it's okay. A joke. It really is a joke.
12: Yeah. Well, you heard it here. I think Ted and I, quite frankly, I'd put us in the top 10 who know the most about this funding model. You heard it here. It's the real story. We'll be right back to talk about the vax mandate in the military.
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22: 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Fox weather, hurricane specialist Brian Norcross.
23: Tropical storm Lala has formed about 700 miles to the southeast of the Big Island. The bad weather will arrive at the Big Island of Hawaii late Friday and then spread across the Hawaiian island chain over the weekend.
22: The storm carries with it heavy rain and up on the mountains, hurricane force winds. Secretary Ward Pete Hegseth says the U.S. can hold its naval blockade of Iranian ports for as long as needed, but what about the strait itself?
24: The Persian Gulf Strait Authority, an Iranian government agency, said Wednesday claims and repeated posts by U.S. officials that the Strait of Hormuz is no longer blocked do not change the reality. The Strait of Hormuz remains blocked and will not be reopened until Iran's conditions are accepted.
22: Fox's Trey Yanks reporting from Tel Aviv. 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
25: This afternoon, expect humid conditions with periods of heavy rain and a thunderstorm. Be on the lookout for potential flooding on streets and in poor drainage areas. The temperature will reach a high of 81. I'm meteorologist Jason Caterina on AM 560, The Answer.
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12: All right, welcome back. It's a Real Story with Jeannie and Amy, and I'm so excited to have this guest on and talk about this, something near and dear to my heart. By the way, Joni, who you heard from, my little granddaughter, her father is visiting my son, Nick. Nick is a Navy aviator, and he's up visiting for the week. And he also has a friend with him, too, who's also a Navy aviator. Both of them were forced to get the COVID shot. It's not a vax. I call it the COVID shot. My son was the last one in his squadron to get it. He didn't want to take it, was forced, because at that time they were saying they were going to give a dishonorable discharge. He couldn't risk that. So he took it unwillingly. His friend who was visiting with us and staying with us, they're both in for an aviation deal. He said that they would literally not let him off the boat. They called the aircraft carrier a boat, the boat. So they wouldn't let him off the boat until they got the shot. They had been on the boat for 5 months. They dock it. They're like, you're not getting off unless you get the shot.
15: They're being held hostage, basically.
12: 100% held hostage.
15: No choice. There's no freedom in America during that time.
12: That's right. Okay. Amy. No, not at all. And
15: you
12: especially if
15: play?
12: You're look, I understood getting into the military that they can force you to do certain things. I get it and take certain shots. But really, this was an experimental shot and everybody knew it. He also told the story of a F-35 pilot, completely 100% qualified, refused to take the shot and was immediately discharged, without even going to his first permanent duty station. And then, after all this hullabaloo, and President Trump's executive order saying, you're going to reinstate these folks. After all that, they called him up because they're desperate for pilots. Oh, by the way, they are calling people right now asking for pilots to come back into the service. That's what both of them told me. Desperate for pilots, this guy's like, no. Screw you, basically. You kicked me out as a qualified F-35 pilot simply because I wouldn't take your experimental shot. I am not coming back in. Well, this has been a big problem, but it's a problem in the civilian world. It's a problem in the military world. They have started to solve it with multiple lawsuits. And one of them that I want my friend to come in and discuss is that of Melissa Cunningham. She was selected for general. She was had a nomination for promotion to the rank of Brigadier General in the U.S. Air Force. 1 month later, she was notified that general officers would be scheduled first for the rollout of the COVID-19 vaccine. For multiple reasons, both medical and religious, she refused to get the shot. And the person who got her reinstated into the military is Mike Rose. Mike Rose is a graduate of the United States Air Force Academy. He serves on the STARS Executive Vice President and General Counsel. STARS is standing together against racism and radicalism in the services. It's an organization that's been in existence for about 5 or 6 years now. I am very familiar with them, and I've helped them out with some congressional visits and some other things, so I do know them well. Mike has a law degree from New York University School of Law, where he was an editor of Law Review, and an MBA from the Harvard Business School. We will not hold any of that against him. He's from South Carolina, so he's got common sense, too.
15: Yeah, there we go.
12: He has the highest professional rating of AV and is on the bar register of preeminent lawyers from Martindale Hubbell. He's an associate attorney at a major law firm, and he's found and has founded and been president of various companies. Mike was the winner and plaintiff of a landmark U.S. Supreme Court decision about the Freedom of Information Act, and he served 4 terms as a Republican state senator in South Carolina. And he's lectured on at various college campuses, professional organizations, including 60 Minutes. We also won't hold that against him. Mike joins us now to talk about the Melissa Cunningham issue. Her being reinstated was a big deal. I think one of the highest ranking folks to be reinstated in the military. And he joins us right now to explain what's going on and what happened with the Cunningham case and what's going forward. Mike, thanks so much for joining us.
5: All right. Well, thank you very much, Jeannie, for having me. Let me say at the outset that I and others have great respect for Melissa Cunningham as a noble, patriotic leader of great faith and character. And her story is one of tragedy, character, perseverance, and in the end, justice. Now, let me explain. Before I get to her, let me just briefly explain the environment here. The military has had 2 major controversial vaccine programs, anthrax and COVID, and both of them have been declared illegal by federal courts. Now, think about that. Thousands of people have been forced out of the military and punished, threatened with court-martial, and many, many thousands, tens of thousands more left because of the coercion for refusing to take what federal courts say was an illegal vaccine, anthrax and COVID. So what's going on here? I thought the military is supposed to obey the law. Instead, they've imposed this on military members and caused great harm. So Melissa, who is a graduate of the Air Force Academy, class 96, she has 4 family members, father, husband, sister, brother-in-law, Academy graduates. She was in the service 26 years. She was notified she's promoted to Brigadier General. That is a big, big deal in the military. She took the anthrax vaccine, and she's authorized me to tell her story. She's had miscarriages and a plural after that. She gave birth to 2 handicapped twins who are permanently unable to care for themselves, at least one of them. And this is after taking the anthrax vaccine. And she also discovered after she took the anthrax vaccine in her medical records, a doctor had put in entries saying she has a choice of having children or taking the anthrax vaccine. And she wondered why she was never told that. So when it came time for her to take the COVID vaccine, she applied for a medical exemption, showing all the harmful effects that occurred to her from taking the anthrax vaccine, and that was denied. She applied for a religious exemption, and that was denied. And she was literally told in writing in 2022, she had 3 options: take the vaccine, be more court-martialed, or retire. So she very reluctantly left the Air Force due to this coercion. She was the highest ranking officer, she believes, in the military, simply in the Air Force, to retire under coercion for not taking the COVID vaccine. And like I said, at least 8 federal court decisions I count stated that the military, including the Air Force, had illegally denied en masse religious exemption requests like Melissa's. So with the help of STARS, our six-year-old nonprofit organization that's been helping over 200 military members deal with the harms caused by the COVID vaccine, the anthrax vaccine, or DEI. And by the way, our website is stars.us with two R's, STARRS.us, which I would urge you to look at. Anyway, we helped Melissa apply to the Air Force Board of Correction Military Records in 2025, for relief, because President Trump, when he became reelected, had issued an order, 14184, a presidential order, saying that people who had been thrown out of the military due to not taking a COVID vaccine when they had religious objections should be reinstated. And then the Secretary of War in April 2025 provided written guidance to this. So I'm just going to read part of what the Board of Correction Military Records says she, Melissa, asked for. I'm reading this verbatim. The applicant highlights excerpts from the Secretary's address, that's Pete Hegstuff, emphasizing the need for competent apolitical leaders faithful to their oath and the Constitution, and criticizing prior policies require removal of service members who refuse the COVID-19 vaccine. She requests that the Board of Correction Military Record honor the Secretary of War's intent by granting relief and restating to members who remain loyal to the oath, thereby strengthening the leadership with individuals of character and courage. Understand what's at issue here. Of course, people in the military are supposed to pay orders, but officers take an oath to support and defend the Constitution. And she recognized that she had a constitutional right as and a right under what's called the Federal Religious Freedom Restoration Act to not take the COVID vaccine. In fact, and this is extremely important, both the anthrax and the COVID vaccines are what's called emergency use authorizations vaccine. In other words, they're experimental. They don't know whether they're going to work or what side effects they'll have or not. So by law, that kind of vaccine could not be required to be taken without informed consent. In other words, it's voluntary. But the military didn't treat it as voluntary. Instead, they punished people, including throwing them out like they did, or coercing them to leave like they did Melissa, for exercising their statutory right to voluntarily say no. She already knew it had been harmed her body, and she just didn't want to take the risk for her family again. So what the Board of Correction and Military Records and the Secretary of the Air Force ruled just very recently, this is a good, great result, is that she will be reinstated into the Air Force with back credit for years she's missed. And she will get back pay for 4 years. And she's going to have all her adverse facts, all her negative records and everything expunged, and she'll be considered for even promotion to Major General. So she has pretty much won everything she asked for. And I'm just going to read two more things here that I think would be a great interest. I'll read this from what the board said about her. The board feels compelled in this case to provide similar reinstatement relief that includes removing the applicant's break in service, reinstating the applicant with back pay and benefits, restoration of the applicant's previous grade and rank, credit for lost service time, and restoration of leave. In addition, reinstatement should qualify for medical benefits. So in other words, she got everything. Now, why would Melissa want to go back in the military? I think as you just heard Jeannie say, there's a lot of military people say no or heck no, I'm not going back in the military, I don't trust it, and this is really bad for our country, because we need competent people of character who will not obey illegal orders and will engage in critical thinking and assess whether or not the order is legal or not. But I want to tell you why Melissa is going back in, because Melissa testified before Congress, and I have a transcript of what she said, and I'm going to read the last paragraph of what she said. You will see she's going back in the military for very noble reasons, the very reasons we need people to go back in the military. Here's what she said to Congress in a committee. In conclusion, I'm thankful for the opportunity to wear the cloth of our nation for 26 years and 2 months. I'm also thankful for the opportunity to stand up for my faith and freedoms protected by the Constitution. In the end, less than 1% of the Air Force made requests based on sincerely held religious beliefs. This 1% was willing to choose to stand for their faith in the fiery furnace and speak when our leaders would not. This 1% was the salt and light of the organization, preserving moral courage and providing a spiritual barometer in challenging times. By removing the 1% at a blanket compelling interest argument, in my view, the Air Force removed a voice of moral conscience. The institution may be left with a totally compliant, vaccinated force that becomes too fearful to speak or demonstrate dissent, even when the situation arises and demands it. We need leaders in this nation that value courage and critical thinking over blind compliance our nation demands it. So you ask yourself, remember, this is not a context with Melissa where she and the troops were ordered to charge up the hill or charge the enemy on D-Day. Of course, you got to follow those orders. This was somebody, Melissa Cunningham, who researched and knew her rights under federal statutes, under the Constitution, and she knew and believed now, what she had been ordered to do is illegal, and the first illegal vaccine, anthrax, had already harmed her and her children, and she wasn't about to do it again. And she gave up her career, but thankfully, under the leadership of President Trump and the Secretary of War, Hegseth, she is one who is going to come back and be a walking symbol of this courage and this moral character for others to learn by. That's my story, and I'm sticking to it.
15: All right, and we'll keep her children in our prayers. We're speaking with Attorney Mike Rose, who's helped many people who were mandated to take the vaccine in the military, now being reinstated. What impact did the mandate have on military recruitment looking forward?
5: Well, I mean, it was just well-publicized. Recruitment was down. Retention was down. They were throwing people out. In my personal view, the effect, if not the intent, was to throw out the conservatives, the people who were had religious faith, and the people that did their own thinking in order to retain just the compliant, the people who would just follow orders or yield to pressure. And that is not the kind of military that we want or we should have. So, fortunately, this all got reversed, but there's everlasting damage by losing all the good people that we have lost.
12: Absolutely. Stars and Stripes reported that there were 8,700 service members involuntarily separated for not complying with the now rescinded vaccine mandate, and more than 3,000 of them did not receive honorable discharges. The Defense Department said in a statement, I mean, this is egregious. It's wrong. And Mike, I want to thank you for being one of those who is championing these folks. And if they want to get reinstated, you've been able to help them. You've helped more than just Melissa. I mean, you have an outstanding record in that regard.
5: Well, thank you very much. We've helped over 220 and more come in from time to time. I will emphasize that the rules have been extended to allow reinstatement of individuals through April, if they apply, through April of next year. So if you're out there and you left the military either because you were thrown out for not taking a vaccine, or as in the case of Melissa, you weren't literally thrown out. You were just threatened if you didn't take the vaccine, so you were coerced to leave to avoid punishment. Then the military wants you. They want you to reapply, and you may get back pay and benefits just like Melissa Cunningham has.
12: All right. He's Mike Rose. He joined us on our answer line here, and he is the STARS Executive President and General Counsel, STARS, Standing Against Radical and Racism in the Services, stars.us, two R's in that. And I highly encourage you to sign up for their weekly emails. Mike, thank you so much for the work that you do protecting our military. We really appreciate you bringing this story to our listeners.
5: Thank you, Jeannie.
12: You bet. We'll be right back. We'll take your calls. We got a hot call on the line waiting for that one.
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15: All right, let's go to Jason real quick in Round Lake Beach. Good morning, Jason. You're on The Real Story.
8: Good morning, Amy and Jeannie. Thanks for having me on. Just to add to it, I was a 22-year veteran, retired chief on the enlisted side, but enlisted where I was at for COVID was... we'll put it like this. Your relative, I think your son, Jeannie, he could probably attest to it if he didn't already. They had a 2-week bubble, on the shifts when they would, depart on deployment. They had to, quarantine on the pier. Mm-hmm. Nobody could leave. Nobody could go anywhere, for 2 weeks before deployment to make sure that the COVID was, not present on the ship. And they did the same thing when they pulled back in. I was the one that had to, sorry, I'm going to go ramble. I don't have a whole lot of time.
12: That's okay.
15: That's right. Keep going.
8: But, I had to take the anthrax vaccine, until I found out after I was about to, well, when I was about to get out that it was stopped, because it was, elevated risk of causing cancer in those that were forced to take it. I was forced to take it, in the 20 teens, for that on my first ship. And then, COVID stuff was just, I saw it all the time. And they told me, and they were telling a lot of other guys too, when we were trying to transfer out of Japan on our rotations, that, if we didn't get the jab, we weren't going to be able to travel. And they were telling us that from, the government and the Navy side. So.
12: Yeah, it's despicable what they did. It's terrible.
15: And thank you so much for sharing your story, Jason.
12: Thanks a lot.
15: We appreciate it.
12: Yeah, we do. And by the way, Amy and I, we're not giving up on these COVID stories. We're going to continue to talk about it because it's all coming out. We got more of this on Monday.
15: Yep. And how the mainstream media is ignoring the correlation between COVID shots and miscarriages. See you tomorrow, 11 a.m.
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2: A new phase in a crackdown on healthcare fraud. I'm Lisa Brady, Fox News. The vice president referring hospitals and other providers to the Justice Department, arguing some transgender services were fraudulent.
3: Vice President J.D. Vance is accusing hospitals and caregivers of profiting off gender transition procedures for minors. In a report from the Health and Human Services Department, investigators say doctors and hospitals billed insurance companies more than $60 million for treatments for adolescents as young as 13 years old between 2015 and 2025. The report accuses healthcare providers of pushing needless gender transition treatments because it is more costly.
2: Fox's Jared Halpern at the White House. Vance says when providers miscode treatment to secure insurance coverage, they should be held accountable and go to prison if it was intentional fraud. A court appearance for the former Army private accused of setting a fire outside a federal building in New York. Andrew Arabaca pleading not guilty to arson charges.
4: Prosecutors say Arabaca started planning his attack in January when he traveled to upstate New York and Pennsylvania to purchase a pellet gun, BB gun, and fireworks. They say he told investigators he had considered other locations in New York City before deciding on the employee entrance at 26 Federal Plaza. Surveillance video shows a man in a helmet lighting fireworks, pouring gasoline onto a stairwell and lighting it, then firing a BB gun before a security guard tackles him.
2: Fox's Tony J. Powers. He's due back in court in December. Just getting word of an explosion at an ammunition plant in Italy. That explosion follows a fire that broke out at the plant near Rome. It makes ammunition and other defense-related products. No immediate word of any injuries. Also in southern England, reports of a passenger train derailment. Some of the cars flipping onto their side in East Sussex. Also, no word of any injuries there. 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
1: Now, your official weather forecast from the Air Right Heating and Cooling Weather Center.
5: This afternoon, expect humid conditions with periods of heavy rain and a thunderstorm. Be cautious of flooding on streets and poor drainage areas. The high will reach 81 degrees. Tonight, anticipate more heavy rain and a thunderstorm with patchy fog reducing visibility late at night. It will remain humid with a low of 70 degrees. Watch out for possible flooding in low-lying and poor drainage areas. I'm meteorologist Jason Katarina on AM 560, The Answer.
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6: 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Fighting for free speech, Western civilization, and delivering common sense for the American people. 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
7: White House Press Secretary Karoline Leavitt announced last night she'll step down from her position at the end of the month. We have a few notes on that for you. Democrat Senate candidates are returning to an issue that killed their party electorally in 2024. It's transgender surgeries for children. We have fresh audio for you from two major races that you don't want to miss. And the WNBA has a meeting to try to figure out what is a woman? And it doesn't go well. All that, plus Marsha Blackburn from Tennessee, and Andrew Kerr is here from the Free Beacon, plus breaking news on today's show. It is Thursday, August the 13th. I'm Scott Jennings, broadcasting for Salem, and we come to you live today from Louisville, Kentucky. On this day, 1961, Berlin went to sleep on a Saturday night as one city divided by politics, and awoke on Sunday morning as two cities divided by barbed wire. Shortly after midnight, East German soldiers poured into the streets. They tore up pavement, blocked railroad lines, and stretched more than 100 miles of wire through the neighborhoods. Families woke up separated. Workers could no longer get to their jobs. And people who had gone to bed only a few blocks apart suddenly lived in different worlds. The communist government called it protection from the West. But the truth was found in the direction that the people were running. During the previous 12 years, as many as 3 million East Germans had fled West. Doctors, engineers, teachers, and families who were simply searching for opportunity and freedom. By the summer of 61, nearly 1,000 people were leaving every day, fleeing communism. So the communist government reached a solution. If it could not persuade its citizens to stay, it would simply trap them inside. The barbed wire became concrete. The concrete became a fortified wall, complete with guard towers, searchlights, and machine guns. For the next 28 years, people tunneled beneath it, climbed over it, and risked death to cross it. And therein lies the enduring verdict on communism. The West never needed a wall to keep its people from fleeing to the East, but the East needed a wall to stop its people from escaping to the West. Good history lesson for today's political debates, I think. It's the construction of the Berlin Wall began on this day, August 13th, 1961. Speaking of division and Marxists, let's start in Florida today, where Democrat Congresswoman Rashida Tlaib of Michigan is campaigning against two fellow Democrats. The two Democrats are Jared Moskowitz and Debbie Wasserman Schultz. They are both Jewish members of Congress with socialist primary opponents. So, of course, Rashida Tlaib is taking her Islamo-Marxist politics on the road, even against her own party. Socialist candidates have already toppled sitting House Democrats in New York, Colorado, and Michigan this cycle, with Tlaib emerging as a power player backing these radical insurgents. Florida's primary is next week, but it's clear the Democrat Party is being ripped apart from the inside right now by its Islamo-Marxist faction. And the key issue there is simply this, Israel and the treatment of the Jewish people. We'll keep an eye on it for you. You can file this under the thing that never happens is happening again. Michigan Attorney General Dana Nessel announcing charges this morning against five non-citizens who are alleged to have voted in Michigan's 2024 general election. Oh, Nessel. She's a Democrat, by the way. This just into the Scott Jennings Show. NBC News reporting that Luigi Mangione is expected to plead guilty tomorrow to federal stalking charges stemming from the assassination of UnitedHealthcare CEO Brian Thompson. The plea could complicate New York's separate murder prosecution scheduled to go to trial next month. Mangione could still receive life in federal prison. We're tracking this developing story, and we'll keep you posted. President Donald Trump wading into the national debate over data centers. He's decidedly pro. Take a listen to the president here. Cut seven.
8: I saw Texas the other day sort of is against data centers. I think it's a mistake. And I'm not taking positions here. I just think it's a mistake because there are other communities that want it. When a community wants it, it means a lot of money is going to come into that community.
9: Unsightly, potentially.
8: Well, I don't think they're unsightly. I mean, I'm looking at some of these data centers, the most incredible buildings I've ever seen. They go for 2.5-3 miles. They're 3 miles by 3 miles.
9: They're necessary for the technology.
8: Well, but I think they are tremendously important for the economics. I mean, this is for Texas to say no to data centers is a mistake in the sense that it could be bigger than oil. I mean, data centers could be bigger than oil. You have the Texas oil.
7: The data center debate, sure to be a central focus in a lot of races this fall. We'll keep an eye on that for you. Breaking news last night. Our friend and legend, the White House press secretary, Caroline Leavitt, announced that she's leaving her role at the end of the month. She had just given birth to her second child and says she wants to spend more time with her babies. I offered some thoughts on CNN last night. Cut 10.
10: I'll tell you this, Caroline Leavitt has been maybe the greatest White House press secretary in the last 30 years, at least. She's been nothing short of brilliant. She's done it while raising a young family. I think it's great that she's going to go spend time with her family, but I don't know a single Republican in the country who isn't in awe of and in appreciation of Caroline tonight. So Godspeed on your journey back to your family. You've done great.
7: No announcement from the White House just yet on her replacement, but she's a hard act to follow no matter who takes the job. Encouraging inflation news this morning. Wholesale prices were flat in July, beating economists' expectations of a 0.2% increase. The annual rate of producer inflation fell sharply from 5.5% all the way down to 4.7%, while food prices dropped nearly 1% and energy prices fell more than 3%. Core wholesale inflation also cooled off a bit. Bottom line in the data, inflation remains higher than you might want, but the pressure is clearly easing. And that is welcome news for American businesses, consumers, and the Trump administration. More today on the issue that Democrats just can't quit, subjecting children to gender mutilation surgeries and using your tax dollars to pay for it. Videos are circulating today of two of the leading Democratic candidates for Senate, Peggy Flanagan in Minnesota and Abdul El-Sayed in Michigan, openly advocating and endorsing this absolute barbarism. Let's start with Peggy Flanagan, who appeared on CNN. Cut 9.
11: Minnesota law does not set a minimum age for gender-affirming care. Do you believe there should be one?
12: I mean, I believe that what we need to do is make sure that people have access to health care. Frankly, that's one of the reasons, you know, why I've run so hard on Medicare for All and making
11: sure
12: that we get
11: rid of gender-affirming care in an era. Should there be an age limit?
12: I think gender-affirming care is part of health care. People need access to health care. I think our law as it stands is a good law.
7: No minimum age for trans surgeries and gender affirming care. That's Peggy Flanagan's position, as stated on CNN. You know, I think there's not been enough attention on Flanagan just yet. With Republican Michelle Tafoya in the race in Minnesota, I think the scrutiny is coming. She just might be, Flanagan that is, the weirdest Democrat of them all. Now, she once tried to cancel Mount Rushmore of all places. She said it was a monument to white supremacy and genocide. But back to the matter at hand, here's El Sayed over in Michigan. Part of his Medicare for All plan, in addition to raising your taxes to pay for it, is to use public resources on trans surgeries for minors. Cut six.
13: Healthcare should be a choice made by a patient and their doctor. If that patient is under the age of 18, the parents as well, right? And I believe that Medicare for All should cover all healthcare.
14: Yeah. Yeah.
13: Which is defined by what a patient needs in accordance with their doctor. And so that includes reproductive rights, mm-hmm. right? That includes gender-affirming care.
7: You know, Democrats are trying to show Americans they're normal, and yet their candidates keep trying to force transgender surgeries on minors, and they want to make you pay for it. There's nothing normal about it at all. 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When we come back, more news out of the Michigan Senate race. Andrew Kerr from the Free Beacon is here. 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
7: We're going to spend a lot of time on the Michigan Senate race this year. Maybe the most important race in America. And there's a new headline just out from the Washington Free Beacon. Here it is, revealed. El Sayed proclaimed obligation to follow Sharia law until the day he dies. Let me read a quote to you. When I die and I stand before God, I don't want to say I did it the easy way instead of the Sharia compliant way, El Sayed told the New York Times in 2009. The reporter behind this story is Andrew Kerr. He joins us live. Andrew, you've got this blockbuster report out. I think it'll be of interest to folks in Michigan. Tell us about it.
22: Yeah, so that's something that he told the New York Times in 2009 when he was 24 years old. He was still a college student. The article was in the context of him purchasing a home with a Sharia compliant mortgage, which essentially, like, you're not allowed to pay interest under Sharia. So they, like, bake in the interest you would pay into the principal. But El Sayed's quote, he took it way further than, you know, not paying interest. He said, everything in my life, I need to do it the Sharia compliant way. And he framed it as a sacred obligation. Like, when I have to account for everything I do on the day of my death before God, like, I need to do it the Sharia compliant way. So this raises the obvious question. If he wins his election to the Senate, will he be governing? Will he be legislating in a Sharia compliant way? And this is a, you know, it kind of exposes this delicate balancing act that El Sayed has been playing on the campaign trail. On one end, he doesn't shy away from his status as a Muslim man. He doesn't hide away from his faith, but he talks about it in these, like, broad platitudes that, like, oh, it just, you know, my religion makes me a better person, helps me, you know, navigate the world better. But when it comes to, you know, what it actually looks like, he doesn't want to talk about that. Laura Loomer, to her credit, she asked El Sayed about this, quote during his 2018 campaign for governor. And he just flat out denied ever saying that he was Sharia compliant. Like, this is something reported in the New York Times. I asked this campaign.
0: Yeah, this is a key issue. This is a key issue, Andrew, because I want to read from your article. He got asked about this. This is not his first time running for office. He ran for governor of Michigan in 2018. He did not win, of course. But he somehow wound up in an interview with Laura Loomer, who is a strong critic of Islam, as you write. And he ended up cutting that interview short and yelling at his staff, I guess, for winding up in this interview. But as you say, she asked him directly about this quote that you have unearthed in the New York Times, and he flat denied it, but it does exist. And, it begs the question, was he denying it because he knows it's going to be extremely damaging? Had he forgotten that he said it? What's your view?
22: Well, I mean, Sharia law it's Islamic religious law. It sets strict rules of living places harsh restrictions on women, medieval era forms of justice. It sets the governing code for countries in Afghanistan, where women are required to cover their full bodies at all time. In Iran, where morality police, infamously beat a 22-year-old woman to death because for this simple crime of failing to fully cover her hair in public. Now, there's over a billion Muslims across the world, and a lot of Muslims apply Sharia law just kind of as a personal code of conduct. And that's what El-Sayed says, that, when he never uses the word Sharia, but in the statement that he provided to us, he said that, I'm personally religious, but I believe in separation of church and state. Mm. But in 2022, my colleague Alana Goodman reported that he spoke before CARE and harshly criticized Oklahoma for passing a law that banned the implementation of Sharia law in that state in the early 2010s.
0: This is a critical issue, I think. Yeah, this is a critical issue because his campaign today is telling people in Michigan that he believes in the separation of church and state. Abdul opposes any effort by any religious community to write their faith laws into the laws of our country. Okay, that's their campaign statement. So why then, Andrew, would he be upset if Oklahoma or Texas or anywhere else decided to ban Sharia law? Banning Sharia law would actually seem to fit in with his worldview that he's professing today in the Michigan Senate race, but he was critical of those efforts before. Again, major contradiction on his words just a couple of years ago and what they're saying today.
22: Yeah, if he truly believed in separation of church and state, then you would presumably celebrate efforts to ban the implementation of Sharia law or any other type of religious code into state law. It's a massive contradiction, and he doesn't want to say the word Sharia. He doesn't want to explain what his faith actually entails. And again, he's on the record saying, I have a sacred obligation to do everything in my life the Sharia compliant way. It's a valid question to be asking him. Do you plan to legislate the Sharia compliant way? And we can see what that means in Muslim majority countries, which have these, insanely repressive, codes for minorities and women and LGBT people.
0: I think you're raising legitimate questions. I assume voters in Michigan are going to have this, and we appreciate you bringing them up today. Andrew Kurz with the Washington Free Beacon. I encourage you to check out the reporting. We take a break. 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
2: Gianna Gelosi, Iran is again insisting it controls the Strait of Hormuz the day after President Trump again claimed the U.S. controls the waterway.
4: The focus on Iran comes as we're also tracking developments between Israel and Lebanon. Talks are set to resume in September in Rome, aimed at normalizing ties between the two countries and disarming Iran-backed Hezbollah. Still, details have to be worked out about proposed security zones.
2: Fox's Trey Yanks in Tel Aviv, the vice president referring hospitals to and care providers to the Justice Department, saying some transgender services were fraudulent.
5: In a report from the Health and Human Services Department, investigators say doctors and hospitals billed insurance companies more than $60 million for treatments for adolescents as young as 13 years old. The report accuses healthcare providers of pushing needless gender transition treatments because it is more costly.
2: Fox's Jared Halpern, America's listening to Fox News.
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6: This afternoon, expect humid conditions with periods of heavy rain and a thunderstorm. Be cautious of potential flooding on streets and in poor drainage areas. A high temperature will reach 81 degrees. Tonight, anticipate more heavy rain and a chance of thunderstorms. Later on, patchy fog may reduce visibility, especially in low-lying areas. It'll remain humid with a low of 70 degrees. I'm meteorologist Jason Katarina on AM 560, The Answer.
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2: In 1783, the Revolutionary War was nearly over, but America's future remained uncertain. officers in the Continental Army were angry. Congress had failed to provide promised pay, and some considered using the Army's power to force the government's hand. George Washington understood their frustration, but he also knew the liberty they had fought to win could be destroyed by the very army that secured it. Washington confronted his officers and urged them to choose honor, patience, and loyalty to the Republic over rebellion. He could have used their anger to increase his own power. Instead, he used his influence to restrain it. Power asks what it can take. Character asks what duty requires. Washington's lesson still stands. Freedom survives when leaders place principle above ambition and remain faithful to God, country, and the people they serve.
7: 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Ready for more common sense? Here's CNN's senior political commentator, New York Times best-selling author, and America's favorite political pundit, Scott Jennings.
0: You're on Thursday, August the 13th. You're tuned in to Common Sense for the American People. I can't get enough of this story of President Trump secretly using the decoy plane maneuver to get out of Turkey following the NATO summit. It was, of course, prompted by a credible Iranian missile threat. He exited Air Force One, or the plane that was supposed to be Air Force One, and he did it on a catering truck in the airport, and he flew on a separate military jet. I have invited onto this show, and you'll hear from him in 60 seconds, one of the most experienced people on the planet Earth when it comes to planning presidential maneuvers, overseas travel, how these jets and this military and Secret Service operations work. I promise you, you will not hear from a more learned expert on this matter than Steve Eckes. He joins us in 60 seconds. But first, if you want to do something meaningful with lasting impact during this 250th anniversary of America, my advice, take less than 10 minutes and read out loud the Declaration of Independence. My friends at Americans for Prosperity have launched what they're calling the Declaration Project, a nationwide effort to help Americans rediscover the principles that made this country exceptional. Dignity, freedom, opportunity, self-government. What do we learn in the Declaration? Well, we learn that all men are created equal and that our rights come from our Creator and that government derives its just powers from the consent of the governed. These statements, folks, are not just for the museum. They are the very foundation of American liberty. So this summer, as we celebrate America 250, grab the Declaration, read it out loud with your family and friends, and then talk about what those words mean to our country and our future this very day. There's no better time to reconnect with the document that started it all. That's why our friends at Americans for Prosperity are leading the charge. Take the pledge to read the Declaration. 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All right, as promised, expertise inbound. Steve Eckes is a veteran national security expert, previously served in the George W. Bush White House. That's where he and I met and worked together. He was special assistant to the president. Steve, welcome in here to the show. Thank you for lending us your expertise today. I should tell the audience that you have been part of the Bush administration. You have been part of projects to modernize continuity of government and operations inside the executive branch. You have been the chief of staff's representative to the White House military office. You were the lead planner for President Trump's trip to Saudi Arabia. You were a White House representative to President Trump's trip when he had the summit with Kim Jong-un, and on and on and on. You now have a company called the Command Group, and you work with friends and allies of the United States on security and defense matters. Steve, you know how these things work. You've read the stories about President Trump coming out of Turkey. Let me start here. How credible would that threat need to have been that there could have been an Iranian shoulder-fired missile in order for the military and the Secret Service to change direction and run this deception play?
22: Well, I think it's safe to say that all the resources of the United States government are at work trying to determine all the threats that are currently directed at the president. And this threat environment that we're in right now, both domestically and internationally, is unprecedented in very many ways. Thinking specifically about the Iranian threat, this is a regime that for 50 years has exercised all of its operational capabilities and has shown no restraint in terms of its willingness to use assassination or other kinetic means to attack its enemies. Been doing that since the very beginning. And they've made it clear since 2020 that they place a high value on the president, his life, and for those that have been involved in any of the activities against the Iranians. That certainly didn't get any less in February when, at the beginning of this conflict, we took out the top leadership of their country, including the supreme leader, which is something more in their society than a president. It's a spiritual leader as well. And they've made it very clear that they're going to do whatever they can do to exact revenge on the United States and on President Trump personally. And I think it's safe to say that with the exception of their own survival, their number one objective right now is to exact revenge on the United States as a whole and personally on the president for his decision.
0: Steve, I want to draw on some of your personal experience. You accompanied President Bush on hundreds of domestic and international trips. In fact, you accompanied President George W. Bush on that secret Thanksgiving trip to Baghdad in 2003. And in that role that you had with President Bush, you were part of the communications chain. And some of the criticism of Trump here has been that, you know, they had people on a different plane. Are they decoys? They didn't let the media know. They didn't have the media informed of everything they were doing. You've been in this position of trying to protect critical information about the president's movements. Based on your own personal experience, give us your reaction to how the Trump White House handled this particular trip and the circumstances that they found on the ground in Turkey.
22: Yeah, so from my perspective, I'm not a communications expert or a messaging expert. I leave that to the pros, and that's for the White House to figure out in terms of how they communicate and how they message that. I think the important thing is that the substance of what actually happened is that the White House did exactly what they should have. The community of people that are involved in supporting the president when he travels, in protecting him, and in protecting, more importantly, really, our entire system of government did exactly what they needed to do, which was they were directing all the resources available in the United States government to understand the complete threat environment. Then they were building multiple layers, as they always do, of contingency plans, of operational capabilities to be able to create options so that as that information was coming in, as they were able to validate the concern that that raised, that they were exercising options that they had developed to be able to protect the president himself. And as I said, not just him, but the other senior officials there, which are all, by the way, in the line of presidential succession and that we need to have in place in the event that something catastrophic were to happen to the president himself.
0: Steve, you planned a lot of presidential travel overseas. Sometimes you plan travel to places that, let's be honest, are kind of dangerous and not necessarily fully inhabited by people who are friendly to the United States. In your experience, how much intelligence, how much information is flowing in to U.S. intelligence agencies when the president is abroad that's being monitored and analyzed for exactly the kind of threats that would cause you to change direction the way the president's team decided here on this trip to Turkey?
22: I think in normal times, it's safe to say, again, that all resources that are available to the United States government are being leveraged to ensure that the president is safe and secure. That is done all the time. In this particular context, again, we're talking about an Iranian regime that we are actively at war with that has demonstrated its intent and its capability to strike. We're talking about the neighboring country right next door. And Turkey is a NATO ally. They are a friend of ours in a lot of ways. It is a complicated relationship. And I think it's safe to say that it's a not unanimously held opinion in Turkey that the United States is their best friend or that we're completely aligned with them on all issues. So
0: of course,
22: in any case, you would certainly have to deal with the reality that when you are overseas, we bring a substantial security footprint, hundreds of people
1: in the planning process, thousands of people that are involved in the execution and ensuring that the plan ensures the president's safety and security. But we're heavily reliant on the host government, in this case, the Turks, to work with us. And frankly, the integrity of their system, that their ability to make sure that the people that they have involved are 100% reliable and don't themselves pose a risk to the president's safety. So we work very closely with them and develop joint programs and plans with them around a particular visit. But we're also thinking about how do we mitigate the potential that our partners themselves could cause a problem. I'll tell you, Scott, from some of the more interesting ones, I remember a trip we took early on in the war on terror to Pakistan. And, you know, Pakistan is obviously another very complicated place, and where right. there are elements within the Pakistani government that are not fully supportive of their alliance with the United States. Where when we brought President Bush in there, we were always creating multiple options. And I'm thinking specifically about when he landed, you know, we had multiple motorcades, we had helicopter movements, and we set it up in such a way that no one outside of the U.S. bubble knew exactly what the president was going to do. Was he flying? Was he in a motorcade? Was he in motorcade A or motorcade B? Was he in helicopter one or helicopter eight? Even the White House staff, the Secret Service, the military personnel who were on Air Force One, I literally walked through the plane as we landed and handed everyone a note card that said, this is the car I want you to get into. And they didn't know whether they were in the president's car or in his helicopter or not until they got in. So it's very common for us to kind of create these setups to where people really don't know what's going on. Even our own people frequently don't know what's going on.
0: Steve, I've got about 20 seconds left. Final question to you. When the intelligence, military, and Secret Service officials say, okay, we've got a threat, we've got to make a change, we've got to run a play like what the White House had to do in Turkey, how much say does the president have over this? Can he say, no, stand down? Or does he pretty much just have to go along with it?
1: Oh, no, he's definitely not going along with it. You've got a community of people around him, national security people, security professionals, a lot of military expertise that are all conferring, working together as a group. But for something like this, you're definitely going to the president and saying, here, sir, this is what we're concerned about. Here's our plan for right. mitigating that. Are you okay with executing that? And he's saying, yeah, absolutely, let's go. Now, again, Steve, it's Bank not is, that he's going to object for a silly reason. He's going to generally be supportive of sure. what the team says he ought to do.
0: Well, it's a good thing that they brought this to him. I see some media out there today saying, well, the military thought this was a you know, sort of possibly not credible intelligence, but you can't take a chance. I mean, President Trump survived numerous assassination attempts. He was near an active war zone. I'm glad they moved to protect him. Steve Akis is with the Command Group, one of the most experienced in the world when it comes to presidential movements, national security matters. Steve, thanks for coming on and sharing your time with us today. There's a movie coming out I need to tell you about. Just 2 weeks before his tragic assassination on September the 10th of last year, conservative leader Charlie Kirk sat down for one of his final interviews to wrestle with a timeless question. Does God still speak today? That conversation became the foundation for this new documentary called Can You Hear Me Now? I think if you loved Charlie Kirk, and he was our friend and we did love him, you're going to want to see this movie. 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Check out the new documentary about Charlie. I think you're going to really enjoy the way this was put together. WNBA news coming next. It's Scott Jennings on stage.
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0: It is Thursday, August the 13th. Scott Jennings broadcasting for Salem out of Louisville, Kentucky today. Thought we'd check in on the WNBA. Boy, these guys, gals, can't stay out of the news. So you've been following, no doubt, the saga over coaches and players in the NBA, WNBA, saying that, yeah, we should have trans players in the league. So you have a league whose first initial is W, which supposedly stands for women, full of people saying we'd like to have men come play in our league. They have that already. That's called the NBA. So the WNBA gets into a little bit of a mess here. Sure, let's have the biological males, in the name of equality, in the name of love. Love will win. If we just let the dudes come into the locker room and in the league. Well, people decided to take them up on their offer. A handful of male basketball players have now declared their eligibility for the WNBA draft. One of them is Enes Kanter-Freedom. Listen to this in Cut 8.

0: For those of you listening on the radio only, Enos Kanter Freedom posted that video with that music bed. He was working out, pumping iron, preparing for hopefully getting drafted into the WNBA. So this sets off some conversations inside the league, and the league decided to convene a meeting so that they could figure out the burning and eternal question, what is a woman? They literally had a meeting to try to decide, what is a woman? They met, and according to reporting, they didn't necessarily come up with much. They did put out a statement. I'll read it to you. Today's meeting covered a wide range of topics, including ongoing discussions on transgender athletes and the continued hate and vitriol directed at players online. We will continue to engage all league stakeholders in the coming weeks and months. We will approach these important conversations thoughtfully and in alignment with the values of our league. What are the values? Should the values start with the initials of the league? WNBA? The Women's National Basketball Association? I continue. There are no immediate eligibility matters affecting the WNBA, and we strongly denounce the bad faith efforts to use these topics to demean or marginalize others. They're calling Enos Kanter Freedom and these other players bad faith. Why are they bad faith? Why is it bad faith for someone, anyone, to point out the absurdity of the position of so many players and coaches in the WNBA? This league was created so that women, good, athletic, basketball-playing women, people who have skills and talent and deserve a chance to play at the highest level, the league was created for them to compete in front of fans following their college careers and so on. It was a good idea. So why is it you have people in the league who are there ostensibly because it's a women's league now inviting men into the league? That's the real problem. The problem is not the so-called bad faith men who are saying, I'm eligible for the WNBA draft. The problem is the absurdity of these players. And what we've learned in this saga is that the WNBA doesn't really care about women's basketball. They care about woke identity politics, whether it surrounds gender issues, issues of race, or any other woke issue du jour. That's the principal animating thing for this league. Basketball is second and women's basketball is third. No, there's no bad faith here on the part of anyone except the people running this terribly operated organization. More news after this. Stay with us.
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6: 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And ever since, I've been telling people there's no better wireless company out there. 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

0: County is facing two federal interstate stalking charges resulting in Brian Thompson's death. He faces a maximum of life in prison. The trial is set to start in January.
1: Fox's Brian Yenes. Mangione's state trial is set to begin first in September, but could be upended by a plea deal on federal charges. Two Senate Democrats want answers from the Pentagon over reports about living conditions and morale on the USS Abraham Lincoln at sea now for more than 250 consecutive days after deployment was extended because of the conflict with Iran. The acting Navy Secretary holding a meeting with family members last week. Another carrier has been scheduled to replace the Lincoln as part of a rotation plan. For now, tension with Iran remains high, with no diplomatic breakthroughs reported.
2: The Persian Gulf Strait Authority, an Iranian government agency, said Wednesday claims and repeated posts by U.S. officials that the Strait of Hormuz is no longer blocked do not change the reality. The Strait of Hormuz remains blocked and will not be reopened until Iran's conditions are accepted. This came after President Trump posted yesterday on Truth Social, saying in part the USA has total control over the Strait of Hormuz. Our naval blockade is being called by everyone a wall of steel, and there is nothing Iran can do about it.
1: Fox's Trey Yingston, Tel Aviv. Just getting word the Kennedy Center does plan to move forward with a two-year closure for renovations, though some outdoor programming may continue. Sources tell the Associated Press the board, made up largely of Trump allies, is doubling down on the initial plan that was blocked by a federal judge. 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
4: This afternoon, expect humid conditions with periods of heavy rain and a thunderstorm. Be cautious of flooding on streets and poor drainage areas. The high will reach 81 degrees. Tonight, anticipate more heavy rain and a thunderstorm with patchy fog reducing visibility late at night. It'll remain humid with a low of 70 degrees. Watch out for possible flooding in low-lying and poor drainage areas. I'm meteorologist Jason Caterina on AM 560, The Answer.
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11: Thursday, August the 13th. Quick check of the headlines. Wholesale inflation cools. That signals relief for customers, consumers. One in the same, consumers and customers. According to the latest data, falling energy and food costs help drive the improvement in inflation. One lucky Powerball player in Illinois is now a billionaire after matching all six numbers last night. The $1.04 billion jackpot, largest of the year, winner has the option of a lump sum payment of $450 million or can collect annual payments over the next 30 years. What would you do? Hollywood Sean, you take the lump sum or you go in 30 years? Sean says lump sum. I don't know. I gotta call my financial guy and get an answer to this. Primary season wrapping up across America, but there is still a big one to go. August the 18th, happening in Florida to replace outgoing governor Ron DeSantis. Joining me now, one of the leading candidates in both the Republican primary and the general election, Byron Donalds, congressman. If you look at the polls, looks like you're in command in the Republican primary and frankly, looking good for the general election. Welcome back to the Scott Jennings Show.
12: It's good to be back with you, Scott, but real quick, I got to tell you, lump sum, take the lump sum, just do it. You'll get a better return in the market than you ever, you get a better return, yeah. Man, I'm telling you, take the lump sum, you can invest it, you'll get better returns on that money than waiting for the government to pay you that annuity.
11: All right, lump sum. Hollywood Sean and Byron Donalds agree, lump sum. All right, we'll keep it in mind the next time we play the lottery. I got to ask you about the campaign, Congressman. We're coming down to the end. Been a little contentious in the Republican primary. We've had a couple of folks in there who frankly acted a little bizarre, but it seems like you got a firm hand on it. Assume you're feeling okay about the Republican vote coming up next week?
12: We feel good, but we're working hard every single day. Still crisscrossing Florida. We have 5 days to go. People are going to the polls. Republican turnout is happening in our state. But it's really about the voters and what they choose to do at this point. I'm just asking for their vote because my mission is to keep the Florida dream alive and well, making sure that we tackle insurance costs in our state, push those costs down, reform governmental operations, make it easier and cheaper to build housing in our state, and make sure that we balance economic growth with Florida's beauty for the future of our great state. So it's been a great run so far, but 5 days to go, and we'll see what the voters decide on Tuesday.
11: And then you got a tight turnaround to get into the general election. Looks like the Democrat here is actually a former Republican named David Jolly. Want to hear a little bit of something your campaign has out right now, Cut 13.
13: How radical is David Jolly on the trans agenda?
14: If a local community wants to paint a mural for the LGBTQ plus community, I'll buy you a can of paint.
13: Gender surgeries on kids.
15: We embraced it. The medical pathways, the gender affirming care.
13: Boys and girls sports.
16: We can be supportive of them to allow them to play in youth sports.
13: David Jolly, radically liberal, radically wrong.
17: The only way you defeat crazy is you stand up to it.
13: Byron Donalds, Florida Kids First.
11: Sounds like a bright line is being drawn in this campaign, Congressman Donalds. We're going to hear more of that about David Jolly in the fall here?
12: Absolutely, because it's important for the people of Florida to understand what it means to govern this state. We can either continue the great work of Governor DeSantis and keep Florida the free state of Florida, or you can let somebody like a David Jolly, who really is a Trojan horse for the Democrat socialists, whether it's boys and girls sports or transgendering our kids. This is a guy who said that Dr. Fauci's judgment was unimpeachable. This is a guy who switched parties and really started trashing Republicans, especially when Ron DeSantis opened up our state for COVID during COVID-19. And he opened us up and allowed us to be free. David Jolly left Florida, went to Pennsylvania. So in my view, if you have judgment like that, you cannot lead our state into the future. It's important for the people of Florida to know that, because I know that the people of Florida agree with me. And that's why we're going to be successful this November. We're going to defeat David Jolly, and we're going to defeat the Democrats once again in the great state of Florida.
11: All right. Byron Donalds is our guest today. That's the voice you're hearing. Republican congressman today, probably governor of Florida in just a few short months. Congressman, I think the property insurance and housing costs are major issues. You mentioned those earlier. Talk to us about the specific action that, if you get elected in the first 100 days, you're proposing to try to get this under control for the people of Florida.
12: There's a couple of things that we're going to really get to. One is on the regulatory side of our insurance market. We really haven't made any changes there since the creation of the current catastrophe fund back in 1993. There really hasn't been many changes, and that was because property insurance in our state was relatively cheap. So there are reforms that we can make to the CAT fund. We have a rapid cash buildup factor on top of premiums that go into that fund that do need to be modernized for what's going on today. We want to work with the reinsurance companies that underwrite half of the insurance costs in our state. We want to work with them so they understand their true risks of Florida and not what's in their current models today. Those can actually push down insurance costs in our state. And then when you talk about home building, we want to reform permitting and planning in our state. We want to make it far more efficient and cost effective to be able to construct housing. Because if you can do that, it actually serves two purposes. One, it makes it easier for young people to be able to buy a home and build a life in our state. But number two, if it's cheaper to construct housing, it pushes down replacement costs. That is what people are paying for in their insurance policies in our state. So you actually can get a two for one out of that one. Cheaper ability to build housing for people trying to afford their homes, and then lower replacement costs in their insurance policies, decreasing insurance premiums.
11: Byron, Governor DeSantis has been a popular governor, overwhelmingly reelected. And so his approach to governing, he's popularized the phrase, the free state of Florida. It's been a conservative governing model. A lot of other states are replicating that, or they're trying to anyway, although Florida has a lot of advantages that other states don't have. But you'll put your own spin on the office. Talk to us about two or three things that you'll maintain from the DeSantis era, and maybe a couple of areas where you might take the state in a little bit different direction.
12: Well, first, number one, law enforcement. We're going to continue to back our sheriffs, our police officers. Law and order is the standard in our state, and that's going to remain, because if you don't have public safety, you don't have anything else. Number two, removing officials who are going against Florida law. If we have state attorneys who are not enforcing the law, we are going to remove them from office. The governor has a high responsibility to make sure that the law is enforced in our state, and we're going to continue to do that. Number three, a disaster recovery. Look, we're a peninsula. We're a hurricane-prone state. And so the work that the governor has put into the playbook about how we recover from storms, we're going to take that playbook and we're going to keep all those processes in place. That's pre-positioning assets, making sure you have linemen who are prepared to get into communities quickly to restore power, cutting red tape you know, as you need to get infrastructure back up and running quickly. That's the stuff that we're going to continue to do. What we want to add, and I stress add, it's not so much about doing different. It's things we want to add. Mm-hmm. A couple of them I mentioned before around how to modernize insurance. We want to use our Tax and Budget Reform Commission next year to do a complete review of property taxes and fees in our state with a goal of eliminating homestead property taxes. Obviously, we have a property tax amendment on the ballot this November, and that's in the hands of voters. But we're going to continue to look through this and find ways to get people to off the tax rolls altogether, homeowners in our state. And if you can't get there, we want to target that relief for seniors and for working families. In education, we want to build on the great work that Governor DeSantis has done, getting woke out of our schools, but we also want to refocus and quite frankly, reinvigorate workforce education and skills training for our kids in high school. We have about 3 million children in Florida that go to our schools. For the kids that are not going to the universities, we want to make sure that they have apprenticeships and internships before they graduate high school so that they can walk directly into a job as they're walking across that stage at high school graduation.
11: It's Byron Donalds, currently congressman, running for governor. The primary in Florida is next week. Congressman, quickly, where can people find you if they'd like to get involved or get in touch with you?
12: Just go to ByronDonalds.com or follow us on social media at Byron Donalds. Right now, it's about getting out to vote. I'm asking for your vote. I need your vote. Please get out to the polls. Early voting's going on right now. Don't wait. Just go right now. You can go. Election day is on Tuesday. We want to make sure that the voice of the people of Florida is being heard. And like we've been saying, Scott, all over the state, the Republican primary will be decided in 5 days. In 6 days, we are one party with one mission and one goal, and that is keeping Florida the free state of Florida and once again defeating the radical left here in our state.
11: That's American patriot, U.S. Congressman, and future governor, I think, Byron Donalds. Congressman, thanks for coming on the show today.
12: All right. Thank you.
11: All right. We're going to take a break in just a moment. When we come back, we've got some fresh audio into the show. Adam Schiff, senator from California, says Democrats just have to accept that socialism if they want to win this fall. What do you think? We'll talk about it right after this.
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11: You know, we hear a lot these days about conviction, but real conviction isn't measured by what you say when it's easy. 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At its heart, this is not a political story. 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Charlie's story challenges each of us to consider the legacy that we're building through our own faithfulness and whether we are willing to live boldly for Christ when it matters most. 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And when you do, you can watch Charlie Kirk, American Martyr, and help bring more stories of faith, courage, and conviction to audiences around the world.
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20: 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Fighting the left with the best weapon we have, common sense. 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
11: We're going to hear from California Senator Adam Schiff in a moment. If you're looking for answers to the question about whether the establishment of the Democratic Party is going to just accept socialism, Adam Schiff has an answer for you here in just a moment. First, I want to talk to you about supplements. 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I want to hear your Relief Factor story as soon as possible. All right, Adam Schiff says Democrats must unite behind socialist candidates to win the midterms, even if their ideology threatens to alienate moderate voters. Here's the audio, cut 15.
23: And I think if we want to be in the majority, we're going to have to be a big tent party. I would much rather have that diversity in our party than have it outside the party.
11: A big tent. I hear a lot of establishment Democrats talking about the big tent. Got to have a big tent. I never hear any of them say, who are we letting in the tent? And would it be good to be in a tent with these people? Because here's the thing, Adam Schiff, learned this. Haley Stevens, well, she learned it in her primary. All these establishment Democrats. Chuck Schumer is learning. Hakeem Jeffries is learning. They have no use, these radicals, they have no use for the establishment leadership of the party. So they go out and do the politician thing. Oh, we have a big tent. Come on in. They have no use for you. Okay. They want to come into the tent. They want to come into the tent and throw you out. That's their mission. They don't believe in you. They don't trust you. AOC and the rest of this radical mob. Oh, they love the idea of a big tent. They just don't want you in it. They're going to find out. They'll find out too late, but they're going to find out. All right, another story has come across the desk here. This is amazing. Hannah Bates, a writer over at The Federalist. This is really fascinating. Writing a comparison here about what Democrat governors are doing when you look at what they've done on abortion, which is allowing a lot of abortion, and in some cases up to the moment of birth, versus what they do to protect animals. Massachusetts Governor Maura Healey recently approved a law to kill unborn babies up to the point of birth. However, in Massachusetts, she also approved a bill called Providing for the Humane Protection of Animals. It prohibited permanently removing a puppy or a kitten less than 8 weeks of its age from its mother. Another one, prohibiting inhumane feline declawing, illegal to declaw a cat. State of Massachusetts currently celebrates removing a human child from its mother far before 8 weeks, even though you can't, I guess, do the same thing to a cat. So we take better care of cats than we do human babies in Massachusetts. Oh, look here. Other states, Phil Murphy over in New Jersey. He's a former governor. Gretchen Whitmer in Michigan. She passed a 2023 law requiring lab cats and dogs to be put up for adoption before euthanasia. Now, in Michigan, Gretchen Whitmer is one of the most pro-abortion Democrats. She'd like to have as much abortion as you want. But if you're a cat, they have to put you up for adoption. Why would you treat a cat or a dog better than you treat a human baby? This is a great piece. Hannah Bates over at The Federalist. It's a great question. Why do we protect the birth and then adoption of cats and dogs, but we just go ahead and abort any human babies that we feel like? Why would a Democrat believe that? Kind of upside down world we're living in, particularly when it comes to the protection of human life. The newly minted Republican nominee for governor in Tennessee is coming, Marsha Blackburn. After this, stay with us. Scott Jennings on Salem.
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6: Fox News, I'm John Saucier. ICE reportedly is planning to spend as much as $20 million to give immigration officers electric shock gloves. Borders our Tom Homan defending the plan as a way to protect federal agents on Fox News Channel.
7: You've seen the videos in the past year and a half, the fights on the street where officers are overwhelmed. This would be a tool they can use to make someone compliant.
6: New York Attorney General Letitia James threatening to prosecute officers who misuse the gloves in her state. A judge temporarily pausing New York City's new second home tax after several city homeowners sued the government. New York Republican gubernatorial candidate Bruce Blakeman criticizes New York City Mayor Zoran Mamdani on Fox Business.
8: His policies are destroying the economy of New York City and will hurt the whole state. So I will have to keep him in check, and I will keep him in check. I know what to do.
6: The mayor's called the tax fair and beneficial for working New York City residents. 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
5: Your official weather forecast from the Air Right Heating and Cooling Weather Center.
9: This afternoon, expect humid conditions with periods of heavy rain and a thunderstorm. Be cautious of potential flooding on streets and in poor drainage areas. A high temperature will reach 81 degrees. Tonight, anticipate more heavy rain and a chance of thunderstorms. Later on, patchy fog may reduce visibility, especially in low-lying areas. It'll remain humid with a low of 70 degrees. I'm meteorologist Jason Katarina on AM 560, The Answer.
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25: In 1783, the Revolutionary War was nearly over, but America's future remained uncertain. Officers in the Continental Army were angry. Congress had failed to provide promised pay, and some considered using the Army's power to force the government's hand. George Washington understood their frustration, but he also knew the liberty they had fought to win could be destroyed by the very army that secured it. Washington confronted his officers and urged them to choose honor, patience, and loyalty to the Republic over rebellion. He could have used their anger to increase his own power. Instead, he used his influence to restrain it. Power asks what it can take. Character asks what duty requires. Washington's lesson still stands. Freedom survives when leaders place principle above ambition and remain faithful to God, country, and the people they serve.
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0: saving Western civilization, one busted leftist narrative at a time. 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
1: Well, I guess it's Southern Governor's Day here on the Scott Jennings Show. Earlier, we had Byron Donalds from Florida, Republican. Looks like he's in the driver's seat down there in Florida, although it'll be competitive, but I think Byron's in good shape. And the next history maker joins us now, Marsha Blackburn from Tennessee. She's currently U.S. Senator, but just the other day won the Republican nomination for governor in a three-way primary. In fact, let's take a listen to her closing argument to Republican voters down in Tennessee. Cut 14.
2: President Trump knows strength when he sees it.
3: She's a fighter, a true fighter for the people of Tennessee.
2: When the establishment pushed a state income tax, Marsha led the fight to kill it. Then Marsha took on big tech to protect our kids online. As governor, Marsha Blackburn will keep Tennessee safe, prosperous, and free.
4: Marsha Blackburn is an incredible person.
2: Marsha Blackburn, Trump trusted, Tennessee first.
1: And joining us live is Senator Marsha Blackburn. Senator, congratulations on your nomination. And let's start here. In your resounding victory the other day, what did you learn from the Republican voters in Tennessee about what they want to see in their next governor?
5: What they want is someone who is going to address the issue of cost of living, what it costs for gas and groceries and housing, and making certain that all the opportunity we have in Tennessee is available to everybody. And Scott, they want our state to be the state of opportunity. They want people to choose to be here, to live, to work, to rear their family, to build their business, to retire. And they really want us to have jobs for their kids and grandkids to come home to, so that they are calling Tennessee home. I think the second thing people talked a lot about was public safety and wanting to make certain our communities are safe. Indeed, Memphis, Tennessee has been the model for how to get crime under control. And the third issue that we heard a lot about was education, making certain that every child in our state, regardless of where they live, has access to a world-class education.
1: Senator, I want to focus in on this public safety issue, because I think Memphis, Tennessee, and I know how supportive you've been of this, Memphis might be the number one success story all over this country of this idea of President Trump to have federal resources working with state and local resources to try to reduce crime in urban areas where crime had gotten out of control. In fact, I'm reading here, Memphis is experiencing this decline. Overall crime is down 40% compared to peak levels in 2023. Murders and homicides are down almost 50%. Robberies, almost 40%. Aggravated assaults, rape, sexual assaults, carjackings. All of this violent street crime is way down because of this federal task force. But yet you're running against a Democrat named Jerry Green, who was on the Memphis City Council. She opposed this intervention, and it's working. I got to believe this is going to be a major bright line in this campaign.
5: Oh, yes, indeed it is. And it was so interesting during the primary race. Memphis was solidly with Marsha Blackburn. And the reason is because we have done so much to make certain that Memphis is safe. Taking the issue of Memphis having the highest per capita crime rate in the country in 2024, taking that to Cash Patel, to Pam Bondi as the AG, to President Trump. And they chose to take action, and they bet on Memphis. And we've got a great mayor, police chief. We have local electeds that are working with us. It is the partnership of how you get this done when you can have 30 different federal agencies, plus the Tennessee Highway Patrol, Tennessee Bureau of Investigation, and the National Guard on the ground in Memphis, working in partnership with the police department. And as you said, Scott, the numbers tell the story. When they have taken over 2,000 illegal firearms off the street, when they have made over 11,000 arrests, when they've got over 1,200 gang members locked up and not back out on the streets, you see these crime rates go down, and it proves exactly what President Trump has said from day one. You need to enforce the laws, and if you enforce the laws, you can deal with illegal immigration. You can deal with crime, and people are going to know you mean business.
1: You know what I think is interesting about this Memphis story? And it ought to take up a big room in the future Donald Trump presidential library, because it's changing Memphis truly for the better. But you look at what happened in Tennessee. You had federal, you had state, the governor, you even had local Democrats, in this case in Memphis, all locking arms and saying, yes, we're going to work together to solve this problem. But then you compare that to a place like Chicago, Illinois, where the governor Pritzker won't cooperate, where the local mayor, he won't cooperate. And every day you read headline after headline in Chicago about another five, another six homicides. Progress is possible when you have people who are willing to set aside their political axes that they want to grind for the good of the people. I think that's what happened in Tennessee. I think Governor Lee and the locals in Memphis and President Trump and you deserve so much credit for setting aside politics and just saying, how do we fix this? Problems can be solved if people just sort of ask that question. How can we fix this?
5: You're exactly right. And the fact that you did have everyone come to the table and say, we have to solve this issue of crime. What is going to be the best way forward? And when President Trump and federal agencies said, we are all in to help you, and they showed up, they were welcomed to Memphis. I was down there Tuesday meeting with the task force leader and some of your local law enforcement and looking at how we move forward with this, how we sustain this drop in crime and even improve on it. And it was so interesting when you talk to task force members, Scott, they will tell you if they go somewhere to eat, go to a restaurant to get a meal, somebody is probably going to pick up that check because they are so thrilled that you've got the guard, that you've got the FBI, you've got the U.S. Marshals Service, you have Homeland Security Investigations, HSI. Everybody is down there, and everybody to a person says, let's get this crime under control. And it is paying dividends for Memphis every day.
1: I can personally attest. I was down there a few months ago, as you know, in at the Shelby County Republican dinner, and I spent a day in Memphis, and I went to the Rendezvous and went around downtown. Every single person I talked to was telling me, we don't even recognize this. Downtown Memphis revitalized. People are willing to come here now. You got families coming here. Restaurants were doing a brisk business. Memphis had totally changed, and at that point, it had only taken just a few short months. That's what was amazing, was how quickly the results came in. We're talking to Marsha Blackburn, U.S. Senator from Tennessee. She's now the Republican candidate for governor in Tennessee. Senator, you mentioned education was a topic that kept coming up for you in your primary win just a few days ago. I think Tennessee, it's fair to say, is making progress. You do have expanded school choice, and you have seen some improvements in reading proficiency and math proficiency. You still have some miles to travel there. As governor, how would you continue to expand and maybe accelerate this improvement you've seen in test scores for math and reading and science?
5: Well, one thing we have learned through this process is that one size fits all education does not work. And you need to be able to put children in the right environment in order for them to learn. And you've seen this through the Education Freedom Scholarships, because this assures every parent they don't have to win the lottery in order to have a say in their child's education. They can look for that best environment for their child. So we are going to continue with that expansion. Secondly, as you get children into their right environment, it is to make certain that they are focused on the task at hand, which is their schoolwork. And there is a policy that we will work to implement. It is bell to bell, no sale. And in states that have done this, like Governor Youngkin did this in Virginia, what you see is test scores are going up. That is what we want to see in our young people, those improving test scores and improving their ability to learn, focusing in on education during the academic day rather than being distracted by the buzzing of a phone or the ringing, hearing that ringtone on the phone. Mm.
1: Senator Marshall Blackburn's our guest. Got a couple of minutes left here, Senator. I want to credit you for something that you've been a champion for in Washington. That's keeping kids safe online. Your bill called the Kids Online Safety Act got out of committee the other day and is heading to the Senate floor. Over on the House side, there's another bill called the App Store Accountability Act. My understanding is it puts parents in charge before kids can download these apps. I want to ask you, is the App Store Accountability Act something that you're planning to support to add to your Kids Online Safety Act? Do you see these two things moving together under a Republican-controlled Congress this fall?
5: I do. Yes, I do. We had several child safety bills that came out of Senate Commerce Committee, and we do think these are going to move forward and be finalized in September and make their way to the president's desk. The Kids Online Safety Act puts that duty of care on your social media and AI platforms to make certain that kids are not being harmed when they are on different apps or on different platforms. So we're looking forward to getting that finished and seeing it signed into law.
1: That's Senator Marsha Blackburn, now Republican nominee for governor in Tennessee. Before we go, Senator, where can folks find you if they want to get in touch with you or the campaign?
5: They're going to find us on social media at votemarsha.com.
1: All right. Fantastic. Marsha Blackburn down in Tennessee. We'll be watching your race closely this fall. Thanks for your time today. I want to talk to you about a new partner here at the Scott Jennings Show. It's important, by the way, because it can make you some money. 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
1: Well, we got a lot going on in education right now. Folks are sending their kids back to school. Mine are already back. I think up in the Northeast they go back later, but down here in Middle America, in the South, out here, we're already going back to school to talk education issues and wrap up the show today. My friend Tommy Schultz is here, CEO of the American Federation for Children. Tommy, thanks for coming on to talk a little education policy with us today. Because we are going back to school, I thought it might be valuable for us to get an update from you on what's going on with school choice around the country. Lots happening out there. Give us an update.
16: Sure thing. And it was great to hear Senator Marsha Blackburn talking about how she is a champion for school choice, how she wants to expand the already very popular and successful Education Freedom Scholarships program in Tennessee. I'll just give a couple high notes about the most exciting things going on in school choice right now. Number one, Texas, my kids are going back to school as well. And this year, brand new to about nearly 90,000 families right now, we have school choice in Texas. 90,000 families are sending their kids to the school of their choice with state funding, thanks to a law that was passed and signed into law by Governor Abbott last year. So that's going to be basically the largest day one school choice program in history. $1 billion that's going out to families for this school year. We hope, and the legislature's already signaled that they want to prioritize this. They want to expand that program because turned 75,000 kids suffer this. So we got roughly 170,000 kids on the waiting list, eager to get school choice in Texas. So that's incredible momentum, really exciting. The teachers union have blocked school choice here for about 25 years. Then what's also coming down in a few months, the Education Freedom Tax Credit. So this is signed into law last year, July 4th, with the Working Families Tax Cut Act. And January 1, it goes live. And this is sort of a hidden policy within the tax bill that not a lot of people know about. But what is so exciting is that every single American, everybody listening on your show right now, come January 1, can donate $1,700 completely tax-free. You will get a dollar-for-dollar tax credit up to $1,700 for donating to a scholarship fund. And that's going to potentially open up school choice in all 50 states, Scott. So right now, 31 states have indicated that they're going to opt in so that kids in their state can benefit from these tax credit funded scholarships. But really, this could raise tens of billions of dollars for private school scholarships, tutoring scholarships, homeschool scholarships all across the country. We just put a report out showing that for the first time, here's the real data of how many kids can benefit from this. 52 million kids across the country can benefit out of roughly 60 million K through 12 kids in the country. So this is the largest school choice expansion in history. It's a tax credit, so there's no pernicious strings attached from the Department of Education. This is simply incentivizing donations to really great scholarship groups all across the country. And this can just help millions more kids, even in the blue states, finally benefit from school choice.
1: Tommy, talk to me about these scholarships and these donations. When and how can people do it? Do they have to wait until next year to make the donation? And whenever that happens, what's the vehicle for that check you want to write?
16: Sure thing. So, yes, January 1 is when the tax credits go live. Trump accounts, those things, those went live earlier this year. But this policy is January 1, 2027. Basically, people can do something like donate $65 a paycheck. We have started a scholarship fund. And there's a lot of other great scholarship funds out there that are working on this policy. But what you can do potentially is work with your payroll withholding so that you can actually deduct that $65 from your paycheck, not even really realize a difference in your take-home pay because it is a dollar-for-dollar 100% tax credit. And so throughout the year, you can make donations or you can wait until the very end to say, I want to write that $1,700 check. But you will get that 100% reduction on the tax credit in your income taxes the following year in 2028. So it's a little like complicated in the tax policy, but basically what everybody should know is this won't cost you anything. This is a free donation you get to make. You're redirecting your tax liability that you would have otherwise owed Uncle Sam, and you can send it to a local scholarship group or a national scholarship group that will actually benefit kids with school choice. And there's a lot of really amazing scholarship groups out there, and I urge everybody to look into this, and you can find out more just about this at our website, schoolchoicenow.org.
1: 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This was a great idea. It all starts January the 1st. You can learn more about it. Give me the website again, Tommy.
16: Go to schoolchoicenow.org, or we have afcscholarshipfund.org.
1: Love it. Tommy Schultz is the CEO of the American Federation for Children. Tommy, thanks for the information. And dear listener, thank you for being with us today. Common Sense for the American People is back tomorrow. Scott Jennings with Salem. See you then.
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21: A possible new tool for ICE already facing pushback. I'm Lisa Brady, Fox News. Electric shock gloves proposed as a way to help subdue suspects during immigration enforcement operations, avoiding the use of deadly force.
22: As we saw during the surge in enforcement activity over the winter,

0: The New York Times and The Post reporting that's why a last-minute hearing was called for Luigi Mangione tomorrow.
1: If Mangione accepts a plea deal, it not only cancels the January federal trial, but could also end his state trial set to start on September 8th because of New York's double jeopardy law. That's significant because the state case is where Mangione faces actual murder charges.
0: Fox's Brian Yenes, he could still face life in prison on federal stalking counts. A hurricane watch for Hawaii's Big Island, the first one in 6 years, because of Tropical Storm Lala.
2: Just became a tropical storm at 11 o'clock Eastern. It's been out there for 4 or 5 days, just sucking in dry air, so it hasn't been able to intensify. Now, 40 miles an hour, minimal tropical storm, moving west at 10, and it's about 700 miles east-southeast of where I'm standing in Hilo. The forecast track takes it near here.
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3: Now, your official weather forecast from the Air Right Heating and Cooling Weather Center.
4: This afternoon, expect humid conditions with periods of heavy rain and a thunderstorm. Be cautious of flooding on streets and poor drainage areas. The high will reach 81 degrees. Tonight, anticipate more heavy rain and a thunderstorm with patchy fog reducing visibility late at night. It'll remain humid with a low of 70 degrees. Watch out for possible flooding in low-lying and poor drainage areas. I'm meteorologist Jason Caterina on AM 560, The Answer.
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7: Morning glory and evening grace, America. I'm Hugh Hewitt. Welcome to the Thursday edition of the program. I want to begin with a monologue about what's happened to the Democrats. And I have followed this pretty closely for my adult life. My grandfather was a Democrat. A.T. Roll, fire chief of Ashtabula, Ohio, lifelong fireman. Loved FDR. He was born on leap year 1892. He died in 1993. He lived to be 101, never cast a ballot for a Republican in his life. We had lots of fun conversations about politics and what had happened to me for the last 20 years of his life. Plus, we would talk politics. He was a C-SPAN act, and he was a Democrat, FDR Democrat. They aren't around anymore. And now they've gone over the edge. And I think it was the Biden debacle freed up the progressive, transgressive, left-wing socialist to take over the party, which is now effectively socialism in their mouth, Marxism in their brain, communism in their heart. But they're also repulsive in many different ways, including the necessity of being transgressive, attacking parental rights over children, suggesting multiple genders beyond two, trying to actually destroy Western culture along the way. I want to run through a bunch of clips illustrative of this, because with the exception of Alaska, Florida, Wyoming, Massachusetts, New Hampshire, Rhode Island, Delaware, Louisiana, the state primaries are done. And none of those have a particularly interesting race, except maybe Massachusetts on the Democratic side. But they're not interesting in terms of running lunatics. Ed Markey's already a lunatic in Massachusetts. But they've just gone way off the map. Let's begin with an incumbent. This is sitting Georgia Senator John Ossoff, cut number 2.
8: Let's talk about reparations.
9: Sure.
8: All right. I'm for it. What's your stance?
9: So Senator Cory Booker has legislation in the Senate.
8: That's right.
9: To establish a commission for the purposes of studying the right way to redress the grievance, to pay the debt never paid. 40 acres and a mule was never paid out.
8: Right. And that was an actual promise.
9: That was an actual promise of the federal government.
8: Right.
9: There is a debt unpaid. I think it is a very, very difficult question, how to pay it.
8: But see, that should be the question, not if it should be paid.
9: Exactly.
7: Right. Okay. John Ossoff, sitting senator for reparations. That's wild, and that's beyond the political norm. Adam Schiff, sitting Democrat on Politico with Dasha Burns, cut number 4.
10: It's not an easy question. And frankly, I've got enough difficult questions at the federal level. But one thing that is not difficult for me, and that is there should be a wealth tax at the federal level. There should be a much more progressive tax code than the one we have.
7: Okay, we need a wealth tax. Adam Schiff, that is, by the way, socialism gone mad. Here's Abdul El-Sayed, the nominee in, and the running mate, whose running mate is Hassan Piker. Abdul El-Sayed on the Politics and Pros Zoom call, cut number 6.
11: It is going to require taxes. And the question of who pays those taxes is an important question. There was a philosophical debate about how much of those taxes we would ask working Americans to pay. And I fall on the argument that I think it's important that from the political economy perspective, that everybody pays a bit in. Because when you look at conservative arguments for Social Security and Medicare, it almost always has to do with the fact that I paid into the system, ergo I take from the system. And I think that is a justification that's worth investing in here.
7: So you've got John Ossoff calling for reparations. You've got Adam Schiff calling for a federal tax hike on the wealthy. And you've got Abdul El-Sayed calling for a tax hike on everyone. Let's go to Kamala Harris doing a podcast with Stacey Abrams, cut number 7.
12: Structural change. I think we need to revisit the efficacy of the Electoral College. I think we need to expand the Supreme Court and look at reforms. You know, so much of what we are dealing with right now, back to the point of just a violation of civil rights and all that your parents and mine fought for, the Supreme Court decisions by this court that was basically at this point hand-selected by Donald Trump.
7: Basically not true. She doesn't know that, apparently. Three members have been of the nine were nominated by Donald Trump, and they were confirmed by the Senate, and they're very good justices, and she does not recognize that. But she wants to tear up the Constitution, the Electoral College, and pack the court. More Kamala Harris with Stacey Abrams. Cut number eight.
12: The part of the pain of this moment, Stacey, is these so-called leaders who are pushing this kind of this narrative about who is a legitimate American citizen. Among American citizens, yes. This blood and soil narrative that's being pushed at the highest levels of our government.
7: Some people argued for birthright citizenship, including me, a Republican in good standing and a conservative. And some people argued the 14th Amendment wasn't clear. The court has decided it, so it's not being pushed. It's not a narrative. It's made up in your mind, which is often empty of any kind of coherent thought. One more cut from the Stacey Abrams podcast with Kamala Harris, cut number nine.
13: And I know you've been spending a lot of time in the South recently. Yeah. You've been to Tennessee and Louisiana and North Carolina. Yeah. And what I tell people when they want to understand what authoritarianism can look like in the U.S., I say look south. We have lived under soft authoritarianism, I would say, since 1776.
7: Now you know why she was not selected for the vice presidency when Kamala Harris was, because she says crazy stuff like that. Let's go to Peggy Flanagan, Democrat nominee for Senate in Minnesota, with Willie Geist this morning. Cut number 10. She's not responsible for fraud. It's all somebody else's fault.
14: Do you deserve any responsibility, the lieutenant governor, for those fraud schemes that have taken place in your state over the last several years?
15: I would say, you know, the governor says the buck stops with him. More should have been done sooner. And I agree. And now we know that 100 people have been charged. 60 have been convicted.
7: It's not me, babe. She should have hummed Bob Dylan. It's Tim Walz. It's not her. Ro Khanna, also running for president on NPR with Steve Inskeep this morning. Cut number 12.
16: He excluded a lot of the Black South, where domestic workers, agriculture workers didn't get a chance. He purposely set Social Security at 65, knowing that Black life expectancy was 59.
17: That was the only way he was going to get Southern support for his social reforms.
16: He excluded, of course, Japanese Americans and turned them. But a multiracial New Deal, in my view, is what is needed. And it will probably be one of America's greatest moments, because what we can do and will do in America, I don't know if it'll be my generation or the next generation, we will become the world's first cohesive multiracial democracy.
7: So FDR was racist. That's new. I began this monologue by talking about my grandfather, an FDR Democrat. He wasn't a racist. That was verboten up in northeastern Ohio, Ashtabula, the end of the Underground Railroad. It was as free soil ever gets. It's an insult to everyone in northeastern Ohio, but you go with that, Ro. He's been on this guest on this program a number of times. I'm disappointed in him. And then let's put the icing on the cake. Hassan Piker, now the new voice, the new kingmaker in the Democratic Party, pleading for people to stop the mean Republicans from bringing up the fact he said racist, Islamist, apologetics, 9/11, America deserved it, crazy stuff. Cut number 15.
18: I know we don't always see eye to eye on a lot of stuff, but you have to literally at some point, I know you don't want to do this, defend me. And not because you love what I have to say, not because I'm a part of this coalition, even though I am, whether you like it or not, but you are going to inevitably have to say, this is a ridiculous conversation that we're having, because the real conversation that Republicans don't want to have is the cost of living crisis. That requires you at some point to basically take the L a little bit. Okay. And maybe be a little bit more honest about how I'm not this dangerous, toxic, radical force. I'm not expecting you to defend clips out of context or anything like that. I'm not even expecting you to defend some of these statements at all. I think you should probably attack the form. You should attack the form. You should attack the function. You should probably attack the very reason as to why Republicans have made this.
7: All right. In fact, Hassan Piker is a dangerous, toxic, radical force. He reflects. He did not make the Democratic Party. He reflects the Democratic Party of 2026. And at every level, state rep, state senator, your own congressperson, your governor's race, your Senate race. You have to vote Republican in 2026. And you have to get involved and repudiate the hard left turn that the Democrats have taken and are taking over the cliff. Because we need two functioning parties in the United States. We need a Democratic Party that argues for slightly higher marginal tax rates, for tinkering with that or changing this. We do not need a crazy left-wing group led by Hassan Piker, Abdul El-Sayed, Peggy Flanagan, Ro Khanna in his current iteration, Adam Schiff. Who else did I bring up in this? Kamala Harris. We don't need that. We need a Democratic Party of Scoop Jackson and Sam Nunn and John Glenn and people who are normies. All right, normal people. That's what we need. Stay tuned on YouTube. Just 2 weeks before his tragic assassination, Charlie Kirk sat down for one of his final interviews to wrestle with a timeless question. Does God still speak today? That conversation became the foundation for a powerful and provocative new documentary, Can You Hear Me Now?, that explores prophecy, faith, scripture, history, and the role believers are called to play in our culture today. Follow director Matthew Thayer's investigation, examining the evidence, weighing today's most prominent prophetic voices, and scripture, history, politics, and scientific scrutiny, all of it coming together in Can You Hear Me Now? 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
22: In 1783, the Revolutionary War was nearly over, but America's future remained uncertain. Officers in the Continental Army were angry. Congress had failed to provide promised pay, and some considered using the Army's power to force the government's hand. George Washington understood their frustration, but he also knew the liberty they had fought to win could be destroyed by the very army that secured it. Washington confronted his officers and urged them to choose honor, patience, and loyalty to the Republic over rebellion. He could have used their anger to increase his own power. Instead, he used his influence to restrain it. Power asks what it can take. Character asks what duty requires. Washington's lesson still stands. Freedom survives when leaders place principle above ambition and remain faithful to God, country, and the people they serve.
0: Sean Fest returns on August 28th at the Westin Chicago Northwest in Itasca. 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
7: Welcome back, America. I'm Hugh Hewitt. I'm going to continue on what will be a theme between now and the first week in November. Democrats have lost their way. They've gone over the left cliff. They have been, the wheel has been taken from the control of normies. And I named a few, but they're, like Barbara Mikulski was a normie. I didn't care for her politics, but she was a normie. John Glenn, I mentioned Sam Nunn, I mentioned Scoop Jackson going back a little bit further. Normal people. All right, Bill Clinton was a normie. Believe it or not, Hillary Clinton was a normie. They have been captured now by the Hassan Piker wing of the wing of the wing of the wing of the left wing nuts. And they're being driven off a cliff. By contrast, Republicans, I will have Senator Susan Collins on next hour, maybe even this hour. I think it's this hour. Senator Collins is the hardest working senator in Washington, D.C. She has made 10,000 consecutive votes. She is the chairwoman of the Appropriations Committee. She is on the Senate Intelligence Select Committee, which means that her conference and her leader, John Thune, put her there because she is respected, hardworking, very, very smart, all the time working. You look at Mike Rogers, who's running against the radical El Sayed in Michigan. Mike Rogers, 14 years in the House, the state senator of Michigan. Before that, an FBI agent. Before that, an Army lieutenant. Normal person. John Houston, senator from Ohio, being challenged by a left-winger that Ohio threw out as just being way too left-wing and liberal for Ohio 2 years ago. Sherrod Brown has now lost his step. He's going full Joe Biden. John Houston, Secretary of State, Lieutenant Governor, absolute force majeure in Ohio politics, and a lovely guy, wonderful guy, a very good Buckeye. Dan Sullivan in Alaska, defense expert, national security expert, brings home for Alaska what they need, like the ability to develop their energy. No matter who gets nominated in New Hampshire, John Sununu or Scott Brown, they're both are former senators who are both in their prime and both ready to go down there and immediately deliver for the Granite State, which hasn't been represented in the majority except occasionally because they went all Democrat when they threw out the last Republican to hold that job, Kelly Ayotte. And New Hampshire regrets that. They've been left behind. You look down in North Carolina, you have a failed governor, Roy Cooper, just look at the crime stats, up against a very successful RNC chairman, Michael Whatley. And I don't even have to bring up people like Tom Cotton in Arkansas, Ashley Moody in Florida, normal, serious, competent people who read their briefs, do their work, and talk seriously about things that need to get done. Democrats aren't for governance. Now, we have not got, I was a John Cornyn guy, I still wish John Cornyn had gotten the nomination in Texas, he didn't. I would never vote for Tallarico. I would vote for Ken Paxton, and everyone in Texas knows that, and they got to get out and vote. Even if they have problems with Ken Paxton and they prefer John Cornyn, they wish that Ken hadn't won against John because John was a very powerful incumbent in Texas. Get over it. I'm sure John Cornyn would tell you that. Get over it and vote for Ken Paxton because this is too important. And in every single House district, you cannot let, and you'll hear me say them again and again and again, Chevalier, Lander, Valdez in New York City, all right? Hamawi in New Jersey, Rob in Philadelphia, Kiros in Colorado. Those are six DSAers, all right? Six off the chart, off the American spectrum of politics. So they would be on the left edge of European politics, and that's not a good place to be. They will join with the squad. You know, AOC, Jayapal, Ilhan Omar, that gang, they'll join with the most radical people in the United States House of Representatives to hold Hakeem Jeffries, who is himself far left, hostage. It will be the reverse image of what happened with the Democrats, what happened to my party, the Republicans, when they held Kevin McCarthy hostage. All right? And they
1: made him, they threw him out eventually. And all the Nutters are now gone. The Knucklehead Caucus has been wiped out. And with good reason. Most Republicans are center-right, and they don't want crazy, a common-sense Republican. You know, Donald Trump keeps repeating one thing, common sense, common sense, common sense. What does that mean in politics? It means do obvious things like close the border. Do obvious things to lower taxes to the level that you can to allow economic growth. Unleash the private sector. Get rid of the regulatory state. Cut back the size of the government. Stop giving away trans comic books in Peru. Stop all that stuff. And he's done a wonderful job doing that. People don't like the Iran war, but it's the most important thing he's done in his six years of presidency, soon to be 6 years of presidency, because they were a threat to the whole world. They were fanatics who wanted a nuclear weapon. You might not like the war. A lot of people fighting the war don't like the war because they've been gone from their families and their loved ones for a very long time, on station, off of Iran. And I know people are listening to the show and know what that means to military families and the people who are deployed. But the fact of the matter is what Donald Trump did was something that no president had previously done. Iran had killed 1,000 Americans since that regime came to power in 1979. They had murdered more than 1,000 Europeans since that regime came to power in 1979. They assassinated Iranians who had fled that regime, wherever they could find them, whenever they presented a threat to the Ayatollah Khomeini, the Ayatollah Khamenei. They sponsor the terrorist organization Hezbollah. They sponsor Hamas. Hamas has ruined Gaza. They will ruin Judea and Samaria if they're allowed to rule there, and they won't be. 10-7 was as awful a day that I can remember since 9-11. And Hassan Piker, the living, breathing manifestation of the New Democratic Party, he thinks America deserved 9-11. Now he wants to say take it out of context. Abdul al-Sayed won. There is no taking that out of context. We did not deserve 9-11. Read The Looming Tower, a book by Lawrence Wright, a man of the left, the New Yorker staff writer. Pulitzer Prize winning book, Read The Looming Tower. We did not deserve 9-11. Saeed Qutb and Bana before him, followed by Osama bin Laden and Zawahiri and Zarqawi, were Sunni radicals from the Wahhabist wing of radical Islam. And they are not representative of Islam. And so when Hassan Piker and al-Sayed go around saying stuff like that or apologizing stuff for like that, they are embarrassing most Arab Americans. You know, the last Arab American in the Senate, I believe, is Spence Abram from Michigan. Did you know that Mitch Daniels, Republican hero, Syrian descent? So I don't want to hear about Arab Americans being crazy left-wingers like Hassan Piker. They're not. They're normies. They want freedom. They want entrepreneurship. They want to be thriving in a free and joy-filled America. And the Democrats have gone down this dark, dark path of lunacy and conspiracy theory, and we really cannot afford that anymore. I'm in the Relief Factor studio. I want to take it right now and remind you why I do every day. I get my exercise in, especially right now with 6 of 8 grandkids around during the summer months, and that keeps you nimble, makes you sore too. Icarian curcumin is resveratrol omega. You know why I take it every day? Because I got to keep up with people. I got to keep up with the smalls. I got to run as fast as they do. I got to do what they want to do. And that usually means move, move, move, move, move till they collapse. And then I collapse not there long thereafter. And they get up early, right? They're like roosters. When the sun comes up, they're up. And so there is no sleeping in with grandkids. 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
3: Good afternoon. I'm Mike Scott in the QC Kinetics newsroom. 3 were shot, 1 was killed while driving on Chicago's South Side Thursday morning. A 54-year-old man was rushed to the University of Chicago Medical Center, where he later died. Crews continue assessing damage caused by storms that struck the Chicago area
4: On Tuesday, 240,000 NIPSCO customers remained without power in Northwest Indiana. And Bears executives are expected to deliver an update today on the team's stadium plans. Hammond Mayor Thomas McDermott.
5: And I do know there's extensive testing going on. 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
4: White Sox battle the Reds this afternoon while the Cubs go for the sweep in Washington. 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And up next, a check of the AccuWeather forecast in the AM 560 Weather Center.
6: This afternoon, expect humid conditions with periods of heavy rain and a thunderstorm. Be cautious of potential flooding on streets and in poor drainage areas. The high temperature will reach 81 degrees. Tonight, anticipate more heavy rain and a chance of thunderstorms. Later on, patchy fog may reduce visibility, especially in low-lying areas. It'll remain humid with a low of 70 degrees. I'm meteorologist Jason Katarina on AM 560, The Answer.
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1: Welcome back, America. Jonathan Williams is the president, chief economist of our friends at American Legislative Exchange Council. He's got a new backdrop. What's that new backdrop, Jonathan?
32: Well, hey, Hugh, coming to you from the beautiful campus of Northwood University here in Midland, Michigan, and my alma mater. We're here for a group of state legislators, one of our ALEC academies from the Great Lakes State. So we even invited the Buckeye legislators to come up and join us here, Hugh. I know you'll be happy to hear that.
1: I want to know why I wasn't invited. You know, I love ALEC events, and I love rich states, poor states. And if I was there, I would make sure everyone knows that of the Midwestern states, I believe Ohio is highest ranked. Am I correct?
32: Well, almost. Indiana's got you beat. You know, they're top 10. Ohio's making up for some lost time there. But Indiana's been a pace setter for a long time here in the Midwest. But here's this, Hugh. If you come join us next year, I'll put the Ohio flag behind me alongside the Michigan flag. How's that?
1: Okay, well, we got to talk. This might be the only thing we covered today, Jonathan, and I want to know if there's actually anywhere at the ALEC website where they can find out what's going on in the Midwest, because this is the renaissance of America. Now Michigan's falling behind and Illinois needs to catch up, but water and power means AI and Anduril and Palantir and everything like that. If the Midwestern legislators get it right, that it'll be the new boom for the Midwest.
32: Yeah, it absolutely will. And, you know, one of the new pieces of model policy, as you know, that came out of Orlando from our ALEC annual meeting with 1,800 of our closest conservative friends, and we're so glad to have you join us there, That was one of those things that came out of it, was our model statement of principles on what do we do with the discussion around data centers? What do we do around energy policy that's smart? What do we do around water usage and zoning and making sure that states and cities are open for development and making sure that the United States stays a leader when it comes to this race with China on AI and data centers fueling that boom?
1: You know, Jonathan, I think I want to remember the name correctly. State Senator Betancourt from Texas, one of my favorite guests.
32: That's right.
1: He told me,
32: great man.
1: Great man. He told me that Texas already has 350 data centers, one of which will more than double the annual government revenue from property tax without any impact on services. I don't know why people aren't rushing out to line up for these things.
32: Well, I don't think they think about that element of it, Hugh, but I mean, telling those stories is really important to know that there's some huge benefits for taxpayers out there when this is done in a smart way, in a responsible way. You know, even just looking at back in Northern Virginia that you know well, I mean, I'm in Fairfax County, Loudoun County right next door is that really the heart and soul of where the data center boom has happened in the United States, as you know. And even as they've had liberal governance in Loudoun County for a number of years now, they've actually seen property taxes remain flat or even decline in some cases, where Fairfax County with little to no data centers has been, you know, property taxes going through the roof. So just a bilateral comparison of two counties right next door to each other in Northern Virginia, both run by liberals, and you see a huge difference. And I think it can be hugely attributed to this development of data centers in Loudoun County that are taking that property tax burden and taking it off of residential and other commercial property taxpayers. And that's something that just doesn't get told nearly enough.
1: That's why ALEC exists, why if you're a state legislator or adjacent to one, you ought to belong to the American Legislative Exchange Council. Go to alec.org/you. John, I want to do cover Michigan's problem right now. They have a choice. They can go the Indiana-Ohio path or they can go the Illinois path. And that way, the Illinois path lies doomed. They've got El Sayed versus Rogers on the ballot, and I know you're nonpartisan, so you're not going to take it. And they got John James. I don't know who's running for governor on the Democratic side, but John James, a good, serious, free market guy. Michigan has a choice in front of it right now. Do you think most Michiganders are aware of that choice?
32: I think so, and I think it's almost impossible to ignore the stark contrast. I mean, this is a great book by the awesome Thomas Sowell, A Conflict of Visions, right? I mean, this is really a time for choosing between, do you want to become Illinois, which is California of the Midwest without the good weather, or do you want to be more prosperous like Indiana and Ohio is increasingly becoming with in-migration and businesses and job creation, all the things that go with that. I think Wisconsin also falls in Minnesota to some degree in those categories, is what do these states want to be when they decide which path they follow. And Michigan, as we know, has kind of gone back and forth under Rick Snyder and Right to Work, and so many great things were happening in last decade. And then because of the progressive trifecta there, they repealed Right to Work and started to go the way of Illinois again. But I mean, it's almost impossible if you're a objective observer and have studied the Midwest and the economies and what Illinois used to be versus what it is today and what Chicago used to be and what it is today versus where Indiana and Ohio had been and the progress that they've made, the only clear choice to be more like Indiana and more like Ohio and less like Illinois when it comes to states like Michigan and Wisconsin.
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1: Welcome back, America. I'm Hugh Hewitt. Always keeping an eye on our shipbuilding in the United States. After talking to Admiral Mark Montgomery yesterday, he pointed out that if we want to actually maintain operations that will deter Iran, we need destroyers. Destroyers are the workhorse of the American fleet. And I'm joined now by United States Senator Susan Collins, Chairwoman of the Appropriations Committee, also a member of the Senate Intelligence Committee, and holder of the consecutive roll call vote record in the United States Senate, well over 10,000 now. Senator Collins, welcome back. How are you?
14: Just fine. Great to talk with you, Hugh.
1: So I was driving my grandchildren a few weekends ago to the Maine Botanic Garden to see the trolls, which is an annual kind of excursion for us. And we went over the Kennebec River, and there was one destroyer being worked on. And I thought, I've got to ask Senator Collins, because I talk to Admiral Montgomery often, we need destroyers. Are we making enough of them?
14: We're not making enough of them. There are more than one being worked on in the yard right now. But we've got to keep it flowing. As you were saying, they truly are the workhorse of the fleet, and they're essential to our national security. We've seen that in the Middle East. It was a Ba'ath-built destroyer that shot down all of those Houthi missiles that were being fired at commercial ships, at our troops, and at Israel.
1: So, Senator, what Admiral Montgomery told me just yesterday is that at a minimum we've got 16 there, and we really need 22 to 24, but we're stretched thin. Are your Democratic colleagues aware? Destroyers really do everything, and the carriers can't go anywhere without the destroyers. Are they with you on this?
14: I think there'll be support for adding a second destroyer to the president's budget. It's really important that we do so. As you say, those giant aircraft carriers need the destroyers to protect them. And without the destroyers, you couldn't send the aircraft carriers out to do their mission. So they are incredibly important.
1: So is Bath handling the craftsman shortage as well as they can? I know there's a housing issue in Bath and the same housing issue in Portsmouth with the submarine workforce. What are they doing, and is the Congress helping house and attract skilled workers to the people who build the ships?
14: Well, I'm pleased to say that I've been able to secure funding for two workforce housing projects right in Bath. And these are really important. The majority of the workers at Bath Ironworks do not live in Bath or adjoining communities. They commute from the Lewiston area. In the case of the Portsmouth Naval Shipyard in Kittery, Maine, they commute from Sanford, Maine. That's a long commute. So I've encouraged both shipyards to establish shuttles, which would help with the parking. But we're also working on a parking garage at Bath Ironworks and on a daycare center and housing right in downtown Bath. That would make a huge difference. And it will help improve our retention and recruitment numbers, which are going up. They're much better than they were.
1: Do you think that's a model for every high-cost housing, defense industry, critical segment? Because if you can't get a worker, they make good money. I mean, you can be a welder on a ship and make six figures after a couple of years, but you still got to buy a house. Is this going to be a model everywhere in the country?
14: I think it could well be. You're right. It doesn't matter how good your equipment is or your materials are. If you don't have the skilled workforce, you can't build these amazing ships. And they are amazing. They're technically advanced, and they take very skilled workers. The other part of this element is helping our community colleges train more welders, electricians, plumbers, steel cutters, etc. And I have worked with Bath Ironworks and with the Portsmouth Naval Shipyard, with the Pratt Whitney plant in North Berwick, Maine, that makes parts for the F-35, on making sure that our community colleges have the slots to train these individuals. And it's interesting you mentioned welders, because BIW is renowned for the quality of its welding. And that's really important.
1: So, Senator, I want to close. I introduced you before you got on the line as being the most powerful woman in Congress because of your position as chair of the Appropriations Committee. I know Democrats have sort of forced us into a CR. Are you optimistic after the electioneering is done about getting a real budget done?
14: I am, and that really is critical, but I was heartened that the stopgap funding measure was approved in the wee hours of the morning on Saturday by a vote of 90-6. So that was a good sign because it means that we avoid a government shutdown and have until December 11th post-election to get the appropriations bills passed. That is absolutely critical that we do that.
1: And a last question, it's not political, but it does call into question what's going on in the Senate and the House. Democrats have gone pretty far to the left this cycle. And I remember John Glenn and Sam Nunn and even Scoop Jackson. Are there any of them left?
14: Unfortunately, it seems that there are fewer and fewer. And one of the people with whom I work most closely on the Democratic side, Gene Shaheen of New Hampshire, is retiring, so that's disappointing. But there are some that we can still work with. But I'll tell you, what we don't want to have are government shutdowns, and that's what the Democrats, by failing to cooperate, produced last in the last cycle. And those are really damaging to our military, to families that rely on federal programs, and they're unfair to federal workers, some of whom, like our TSA agents, were forced to work without pay.
1: Senator Collins, always good to catch up with you. Thank you. I didn't know that the CR had passed on Saturday night, so I'm glad to learn that as well. Keep coming back, Senator Collins. I appreciate it. I'll look for that next one. It's probably under the tarp there on the Kennebunk. I only saw one. Thank you so much. I'll be right back, America. Stay tuned.
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1: Welcome back, America. I'm Hugh Hewitt. 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Finally, the Declaration Project from our friends at Americans for Prosperity. 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I watched The Patriot with my grandson. 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
17: Good afternoon. I'm Mike Scott. In the QC Kinetics newsroom, humid with maybe a thunderstorm this afternoon. Watch out for heavy rain and a high of 81. 3 were shot, 1 killed.
18: while driving on Chicago's South Side early this morning. It happened near 71st and Champlin. Crews continue to assess damage caused by five tornadoes that hit the Chicago area on Tuesday. Indiana Governor Mike Braun met with mayors and emergency personnel in Lake County dealing with storm cleanup in that state.
19: All of our resources will be attentive. We were up here yesterday, and we will pour the coals to it to make sure that we get things back in order. Again, up here, it's going to be power restoration.
18: 240,000 NIPSCO customers this afternoon remain without power. A winning ticket in Wednesday night's billion-dollar

0: Following a softer PPI reading and lower oil prices, which is easing inflation concerns. Wholesale inflation fell in July. The producer price index, which captures inflation before it reaches consumers, rose 4.7% from a year ago, down from a much larger 5.5% increase in June on a monthly basis. Wholesale prices were unchanged after they declined in June. The report follows yesterday's consumer price index data that boosted investors' confidence that the Fed won't raise rates soon. Tech stocks are among the gainers, empowering the S&P 500 to an all-time high. Energy and healthcare are lagging. And shares of StubHub are down 16%, although the ticket reseller made more from the World Cup. Expenses were higher in the recent quarter as it handled refunds and complaints. That's your Fox Business Report. I'm Hillary Barsky, invested in you.
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2: Tonight, expect patchy fog leading to reduced visibility along with periods of heavy rain and a thunderstorm creating humid conditions. Be cautious as flooding is possible in low-lying and poorly drained areas. The temperature will drop to 70 degrees. I'm meteorologist Jason Caterina on AM 560, The Answer.
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7: In 1783, the Revolutionary War was nearly over, but America's future remained uncertain. Officers in the Continental Army were angry. Congress had failed to provide promised pay, and some considered using the Army's power to force the government's hand. George Washington understood their frustration, but he also knew the liberty they had fought to win could be destroyed by the very army that secured it. Washington confronted his officers and urged them to choose honor, patience, and loyalty to the Republic over rebellion. He could have used their anger to increase his own power. Instead, he used his influence to restrain it. Power asks what it can take. Character asks what duty requires. Washington's lesson still stands. Freedom survives when leaders place principle above ambition and remain faithful to God, country, and the people they serve.
8: This hourly segment is

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4: It's the Alex Marlowe Show. We got a lot of cool stuff to do today, and I'm going to feature some of my fresh interview with Dr. Sebastian Gorka, our former Salem associate here. And can you guys still feel Larry O'Connor in my chair? I saw him doing the show from my studio this morning. So we're one big happy family here, Salem Media. And O'Connor, you know, was actually at my wedding, which is closing in on 14 years ago. So we've been friends for a long time. A lot of good friends here at Salem. Dr. Gorka started his career in conservative media at Breitbart News. He was our first national security editor, sort of. Peter Schweitzer was actually our original national security editor for a blog we used to call Big Peace. Isn't that wild? Because Andrew used to make fun of things like big oil, big business, big tech, things like that with big peace. We had big Hollywood, big government. So it was sort of a play on that. So Peter Schweitzer was actually our original editor on national security and foreign policy news. But our first national security editor, official title was Dr. Sebastian Gorka. And he used that platform to vault himself into becoming a household name in American life and is now someone who is on the White House National Security Council and is deputy assistant to the president. And he gives us a lot of updates on things like how many jihadis we're killing. We talk about how many drones that we are able to deploy, how quickly we're able to deploy drones in our counter drone measures. Complicated stuff. We get into that. Plus, Trump in the United States, Marco Rubio, and the National Security Council were able to rescue an American hostage from Russia with nothing in return. He's a Marine also, so a veteran, and someone who was, I believe, probably detained for no good reason. And he's now back. And we get into all that on the Marlowe Show podcast fresh up this morning. But again, we don't have time to do all this on the show today, but I will play an extended cut from that interview at the end of this show. So you've got to look forward to. In the meantime, we're going to do some WNBA today. Of course, we're going to dunk on some socialists. I got a new Dejanay Carrington clip I'm going to play momentarily, but I'll start with Caroline Leavitt's departure from the White House press secretary position that has been announced. So pretty interesting that this is taking place because recall, she just came back from maternity leave. And obviously a very cool person. She's only 28 years old. She's working on her second baby in her family. Her husband's much older, so there's probably a real imperative for her to get the babies out early and to not sit around and wait. And I think that does make a lot of sense for her and her family. She went on maternity leave. She was there for a long time. And what was noteworthy during the maternity leave is it did not look like the White House took the opportunity to test drive who could be the press secretary should Caroline Leavitt choose to step down at any point. I was going through the list of here are the people who conducted press briefings while she was on maternity leave with her daughter, Vivi, which is fun. Viviana, that's a fun name. Marco Rubio, of course, he did the press briefing. J.D. Vance, he did a press briefing. Scott Bessent and Mehmet Oz. So they test drove the all-star team from the administration. They were the guys who did the press briefing. So it really was pretty clear, it seems like, that she had no intention of leaving, that she was going to try to figure out how to have the two young kids and to be White House press secretary, which has got to be hard work for a mother, for a father even. But it just seems like having two young kids, it's truly a 24/7 job. The White House communication director, Stephen Chung, as you guys may know him as the Panda, who I've gotten to know a little bit over the years, he tells me he literally sleeps holding his phone. He holds his phone while he sleeps. So he can't even reach over for the phone. See, running a newsroom, I have the burden of I have got to keep the phone on all night. And I can't be more than arm's reach from the phone, which I think is a huge burden. And it's probably going to give me some sort of PTSD when I can get past that phase of life. I'm so jealous of the people. If you can leave your phone out of your bedroom during the nighttime, please do it. For all of us who can't, take that opportunity for yourself. Do it. It's bad for your sleep hygiene, and it just is agitating at all times. So now take it a step further. If Donald Trump's your boss and you're the White House communications director, you're sleeping holding the phone. So now picture, now you're a mama. You got a brand new baby. You got another little baby. And then all of a sudden, you find yourself again in Air Force One. You're in this 100-hour-a-week job. And it just did not seem like it was going to work out. And I'm guessing that's why she's stepping aside, but it does kind of come abruptly. And she's someone who was fantastic at the job. And I want to tell you some things that I've heard from behind the scenes about Caroline Levitt, who I got to know a little bit and has looked out for us at Breitbart and given us exclusives and interviews and has been on the show and all of that. But one thing that's very noteworthy about her that you might miss, it's not obviously that she's fantastic at the briefings. She's a big star. She's got that presence. She's got the arguments and she's very forceful. So she commands respect, which of course is great. And the also semi-obvious point, which is that you can't recall a single mistake she's made, which is almost impossible in that role. Can you recall one thing she's done wrong? I've got a pretty categorical memory of people in administration making mistakes. Can't think of one. Can't think of one single mistake that she did. And if any of you have one, feel free to reach out. But there's not going to be one, which is unbelievable, considering how the media, of course, is looking to eat her alive every single day. But the thing that she had a reputation for doing, which is pretty remarkable, she had a reputation for running the press office incredibly well, which is not a small thing. So that means that she's able to keep the establishment media at bay on their terms, not just her terms, where she can kind of set the narrative, which is, you know, the first half of the press briefing, you come out, you go through what the administration's doing, you're setting the tone, you're setting the talking points. But also when she's fielding inquiry after inquiry after inquiry all day from the White House press briefing, she had a reputation even amongst liberal journalists who I know, and these are top level people, the type of people who you see on TV, but they all told me, yeah, she's really good to work with. She gets back to us. She gives us quotes we can use, and she gives us what we need to be able to do our jobs as well. And these are people who have no interest in seeing the Trump administration succeed. And that is something that hopefully anyone, maybe the next press is in the audience. If they are, that's an important thing that they're going to have to figure out. And I do think that there'll probably be enough experience around that whoever assumes those roles, and I'll speculate on who that could be momentarily. But whoever assumes that those roles is not just the performance of doing the press briefing a couple of times a week. It's also running the press office to keep the media reasonably at bay, considering that their mission, number one in life, is to destroy the Donald Trump administration and his presidency. And she had a sterling reputation for that. So whatever you think of Caroline Levitt, she was probably even better at her job than you guys know. And that is something that is very impressive. It's obvious to all of you, but she's probably even better. So it's going to be a big loss. So then the question becomes, oh, who's going to be next in line? And so I'm looking at the Kalshi prediction market right now, which is really fun because I have no idea if this is based off of any inside information, but it's fun to go off of. And the number one person at the moment, these things are moving pretty fast, is our colleague Scott Jennings, who comes on the air in 45 minutes as we're listening live, 27%. So I'll comment on this momentarily because I've not talked to Scott about this if he's interested at this point. One thing that Scott is already doing is Scott is doing the jobs that you kind of get after you become White House press secretary. Typically, you become press secretary. You work for 100 hours a week for $180K or whatever it is, which is not a ton of money in the media space. It is for what it is. It's a lot of money for average American salary. But you're living in Washington. You're working 24/7. Then it's not a lot for what a guy like a Scott can command on the open market. And so he's already doing that. He's on TV. He's got a consultancy. He's on radio in a premium radio slot. So the question is, could someone tempt him out of it? He'd have to be pretty ambitious to do it. But if he did, I think the White House would be incredibly lucky to have Scott for obvious reasons. He is the professional in our space at this time at negotiating with retarded liberals. He's the best at it. There's no close second to it. So then the question is, would he want the job? I had heard through the grapevine he was interested the first time around. So this is when his profile was even lower. So he had a high profile because he had a great run in the 2024 election cycle. But when even at a slightly lower profile, I heard he was interested, but obviously Caroline was inevitable. And anyone who would have even flirted with that notion probably would have seen that from the start. But that's what I've heard. I have not talked to him about this since, and I probably will, but it's kind of fun to speculate without having talked to him first, because he could totally splash cold water on this, and then it won't be as fun of a radio segment. But he right now is at the highest in the prediction market, and I believe at a time he was interested, but obviously that's something that, you know, as someone in the Salem media, I would love to see him stick around here as well, because he does a great job in one of the anchors of our stable of hosts, the faculty, Salem Media. But of course, the White House would be well served if he was there as well. There are others on the list that I want to go through. Some of them are familiar names. Some of them are not familiar names that are being thrown around. Some surprising names. I'll speculate and comment on some of those in a minute. But first, I want to tell you about my friend Charlie Kirk. Just 2 weeks before his tragic assassination, September the 10th, Charlie Kirk sat down for one of his final interviews to wrestle with a timeless question. Does God still speak today? That conversation became the foundation for the powerful and provocative new documentary, Can You Hear Me Now? This explores prophecy, faith, scripture, history, and the role believers are called to play in our culture today. Follow director Matthew Thayer's investigation, examining the evidence, weighing today's most prominent prophetic voices against scripture, history, political, and scientific scrutiny. Rather than asking you what to think, the film invites you to examine the evidence. Consider the biblical foundations and reflect on what it all means and believe for believers living in today's culture. If you appreciate thoughtful conversations about faith, history, and the public square, I know you're going to find this film compelling. So don't miss Can You Hear Me Now? You can watch it today at salemnow.com. 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We'll be right back.
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0: Big news topics at the bottom of the hour. And for those of you who are unfamiliar with the bottom of the hour means, it's when the minute hand points to the bottom of the clock. I learned that a few months ago from Sean. That's why I like to point that out each and every chance I can get. 10 years on the radio, never figured that out on my own. But you know what? Never claimed to be perfect. I never did. And not to mention, you should all check out my interview with Dennis Prager, very special, on the Marlowe podcast feeds. If you have not listened to it, you will learn a lot. He's incredible, incredibly sharp, despite his physical unfortunate situation. All right, so but for now, I'm going through handicapping who could be the next White House press secretary. Here are the qualifications. First of all, you got to be a 24/7 beast. You got to be a workhorse. So that either means you got to be a true believer for the cause, someone who is wildly ambitious, or a combination thereof. So you got to look for that. Second of all, you've got to be able to put on a show at the press conferences. But are you going to be so much of a showboat that it's going to look crazy? So you can't look crazy. But you got to be able to entertain. Donald Trump, I will tell you, I've watched press briefings with him when I've gone to see him. When they're on, he loves to watch them. He sits there. He's got a little room right next to the Oval Office. He likes to sit there, drink his Diet Coke. He's got a Diet Coke button, hit the Diet Coke button, gets the Diet Coke, and he enjoys watching these things. This is theater for him. This is, you know, a matador in a stadium doing a, you know, bullfighting for him. This is him in his Coliseum. He loves it. And so when he watches it, so you better do a great job. So you got to be able to do that. That's an obvious one. But then also, I do think that there's an underrated asset if you can actually manage people and run a press office so that you're getting back to people, so that we're keeping the fake news at bay to keep the scandals tamped down. Now, you're going to have a huge asset there in Stephen Chung, who is the panda, who is the ultimate communications director for President Trump. He's got a great sense of humor. But it was fun. The last time I was with President Trump for an interview was in this aforementioned situation, outside the Oval Office, sitting in a room, we watch Caroline do the press briefing. He keeps saying how great she is. He has incredible control over the fact he uses a lot of F-bombs in private and then doesn't use them in public that often, occasionally, but not that much. She comes back in, everyone applauds, keeps praise upon her, and then he immediately starts telling her to tweet out or truth out some pretty wacky stuff that's really fun. He had her truth out a attack on Jackie Heinrich from Fox, which is really fun to watch in real time. So all that takes place. And so you got to be able to do all those facets. So you got to be fiercely loyal to the president and be able to also work constantly. So here are the names that are being thrown out. So Scott Jennings, as I mentioned, number one, obviously be a fantastic pick. Anna Kelly. Anna Kelly's a deputy. I'm not familiar with her, but I'll tell you, she's got an attribute that Scott doesn't have. Good looking woman. The good looking woman thing fits two attributes that are going to be helpful to getting this job. First of all, Trump looks at you all day and he likes to be surrounded by good looking women. This is obvious. This is not news. The guy owned beauty pageants. And the second thing is, I do think in some ways, if worked appropriately, can insulate you from some of the attacks from the media, because the media does not look good if you're picking on good looking young women in the media. So if you look like a typical Washington, D.C. White House press pool journalist and you're picking on a good looking woman who's the press secretary, probably not a great look for you. All right. Next one. Roma Duraby, also part of the Trump administration. I know her very well. I've been on TV with her in the past. Good looking woman, 24/7 workhorse. I don't know how well she would do in a briefing scenario. That's a lot of heat, but that's a name being thrown around. Another favorite name of mine, Alina Haba. Alina Haba. Obviously very beautiful, incredibly smart, and someone who's a huge asset to me when I wrote Breaking the Law, because she was one of Trump's top lawyers in some really tough cases and is a 24/7 diehard Trumper. And I think that is a great attribute. So we'll definitely be very high on my list as well. Honestly, parts of Breaking the Law and parts of the marketing for Breaking the Law, I owe a lot to her for that. So she's very helpful. That would be very cool. I would love that pick. However, got young kids, and that's a big deal, because the young kid thing, this is a 100-hour-a-week job. It's a 100-hour-a-week job. All right, other names being thrown out. Natalie Harp. Natalie Harp is the tall blonde woman, statuesque person, seen with President Trump, one of several. She does a lot of the truthing. She does a lot of the media liaisoning already. I correspond with her from time to time. The missing piece for me is I don't know how she would do at a briefing. I know that she's very loyal to the president. They understand each other. They seem to get along. She was the person that Trump was with when he did his secret escape from the One Air Force One and surreptitiously got around the media this week that a lot of people have had a chance to get into. So there's a lot of advantages there. Laura Trump, 8%. Look, is it the whole Salem network is going to be in consideration? You guys know Laura Trump is maybe my favorite Trump. I love Laura. We're personal friends for a number of reasons. She's sensational. I cannot picture the president's daughter-in-law doing that. And again, Laura has a young kid. She's already got a lot of the jobs that you try to get after you become press secretary. She's got the Fox show. She's got a cool podcast here with us. So there's a lot here. We'll do some more when we come back and then get in some more news. Be right back.
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3: 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Representative Alexandria Ocasio-Cortez recently told a credulous Jonathan Carl of ABC that woke 1.0 was crazy when asked about certain Democratic Socialists of America's candidates' positions from the recent past. She then went on to state, quote, "During COVID, there was a huge opening of the Overton window. We were shut down. I think that during lockdown, rhetoric in that time is not rhetoric that we would use today," close quote. It didn't occur to Carl to ask what COVID had to do with nostrums, like abolishing the police, men could be women, Thanksgiving should be canceled, riots if from the left were peaceful. Of course, the answer is nothing. And if woke 1.0 is now passé, why? And is it better than woke 2.0, which now includes defending and marching for terrorist organizations, including the day after they slaughtered hundreds of innocents, including dozens of Americans? AOC is a member of the DSA. Their party has a number of Marxist caucuses today. If woke 1.0 is outdated, beware woke 2.0. It's better labeled Marxist Islamism.
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5: News. I'm John Saucier. Iowa Congresswoman and Republican Senate nominee Ashley Hinson, appearing on the Fox News Rundown podcast, pledging support a ban on congressional stock trading in the Senate.
6: Congress should not be a casino. It shouldn't be the best job in the world to trade on Wall Street with insider information. And so that's why I've led the charge, again, leading by example and selling all of my publicly traded stocks, and then making sure that other members of Congress can't do the same.
5: Meanwhile, in New York, a judge has temporarily paused New York City's new second home tax after several city homeowners have sued the government over this proposal. New York Republican gubernatorial candidate Bruce Blakeman criticizing New York City Mayor Zohran Mamdani on Fox Business.
7: His policies are destroying the economy of New York City and will hurt the whole state. So I will have to keep him in check, and I will keep him in check. I know what to do.
5: The mayor calling the tax beneficial for working New York City residents. America's listening to Fox News.
1: 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We've got the answer from the AM 560 Traffic Center.
8: Good afternoon. Here is a look at your afternoon trip. Kennedy, 1 hour and 5. Chamberlain Interchange to O'Hare and the outbound Eisenhower, 1 hour and 10 to 390. On the outbound Stevenson, that is an hour and 10 to 355. Dan Ryan going out, checking in at 18 minutes. Outbound Ford has an accident at 130th. Two right lanes blocked, but that is jammed from 111. on DuSable Lakeshore Drive. You will see delays either way on that, along with the tri-state. Southbound tri-state accident on the entrance ramp from the Jane Addams. Busy on the Jane Addams already in 355. 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
9: Now, your official weather forecast from the Air Right Heating and Cooling Weather Center.
10: Tonight, expect patchy fog leading to reduced visibility along with periods of heavy rain and a thunderstorm, creating humid conditions. Be aware of the potential for flooding in low-lying and poorly drained areas. The overnight low will be 70 degrees. I'm meteorologist Jason Caterina on AM 560, The Answer.
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0: A lot of news to get to you in this C block. This is what we call the third segment of the show. I'll finish up just a quick final thought here on what could become for the next White House press secretary. Again, looking at the Cauchy betting odds, Scott Jennings at the top, but we're rooting for him to stay here at Salem forever because we love Scott. Anna Kelly, I don't know if she could do a press briefing, but I know that they did not let her have a major press briefing, I don't think, during the Caroline Leavitt maternity leave. But I do think that she does fit a lot of the bill, so maybe she'd be great. I don't know. Same goes for Roma Duravi. I don't know her well enough to know, but I think does have a lot of characteristics. Those are the top three people according to the betting odds. Alina Haba is number four right now and would be a no-brainer. Jason Miller is up there. I think he'd be competent. I think that someone who knows Trump world very well. Natalie Harp, same deal. Never seen her do a briefing, so that's a big part of it. Sage Steele, about 5% in terms of betting markets. I just seems like her own unique voice. I like Sage quite a bit. I met her about a year ago, just a completely lovely person. But it seems like you want to have the president's voice because the job is not for you to do your own talk show. The job is for you to advocate on behalf of the president. So that's interesting. Elizabeth Pipko is up there. She's part of the Salem family. It's by marriage. So she's pretty cool. Would be someone to consider. Good looking person as well. Carrie Lake is in there. Another person who's a huge star, but the Carrie Lake needs the Carrie Lake show. I don't know if Carrie Lake should be the White House press secretary. Anyway, so we'll keep you updated on that. Daniel did pop in and ask me if I would ever do it. And what's interesting, I don't think I've shared this on the air. When Trump came in for the second term, one of the top people who was in charge of hiring for Trump in his first administration did put me forward as someone who would be good at that job. I think I would be good at it if I had the opportunity, but nothing came of it. So I'm guessing probably unlikely that's going to happen this time around. But obviously, if the president calls on you and asks you to serve in that capacity, then obviously you would consider such a thing. But a couple of you reached out. Daniel literally popped in the studio and says, hey, would you do it? And I said, but probably. You probably figure it out if you get that opportunity. But I do know that my name was kicked around the first time around. And I would say for good reason, didn't get the call because it would have been a big mistake not to have Caroline in there. So that's where we're at on there, and I will continue to give you updates. But it's really fun to do the handicapping. It's sort of like sports talk radio here for this stuff because rooting on who's going to get this slot is very exciting. Oh, another name I saw in the New York Post, our own Matt Boyle at Breitbart, our Washington bureau chief, who I think also would kill. He'd be fantastic at the job if he got it, but I hope he stays with me. So all fun, and we will do more of that later. Let's keep the fun going, okay? Let's do a little WNBA. This is from a day ago, but I've got some updates on this. This is Stephanie White. This is one of the coaches from the WNBA, and this was a clip that as Dennis was in my ear when I was hearing this clip saying, this is priceless. This is when he would say priceless. Let's play cut eight.
13: We are united. We are connected. We will not be divided. Every day these women put their on the line. Every day. When they go low, we go high. Love will win. Grace will win. Humility will win. And kindness will win. I stand by them. I will always stand by them. Everybody else can go to hell.
0: Kindness will win. Love will win. You can clothesline my players. Remember, this is Sophie Cunningham's coach. And I will defend the person who attacked my player and go to hell. It doesn't get better than that. Screaming at someone that kindness will win and then go to hell. You have to have zero inner monologue to be able to say that in a public forum. None. You actually probably have to have a screw loose. You have to have a wiring that is off compared to normal people. So it's fun now. By the way, I got Megyn Kelly was saying Dejanay Carrington is cultural appropriating blonde white women. You heard it here first on this show, guys. It's the look. Great minds think alike. I don't know where Megyn got the idea, but I did see that. It got aggregated too. It got news pickup. But you guys heard that. That was my initial take. Our costume, our culture is not your costume. Here's Dejanay Carrington going with another signature move. Play cut 18, please.
14: And then she put both hands up right after. But that's Dejanay's not doing exactly.
0: Those of you who are not watching this, this is a black woman with long blonde hair extensions named Dejanay, who is raking a player across the face with her fingernails. She reaches and pokes her in the eye. Not going for the ball. Obviously, you can see it because she goes for the ball with her right hand, takes her left hand, and just pops it into the other player's eyes. But she's going hard. Kindness wins. Love wins. If you poke my players in the eye, no big deal. I also love, again, they're playing the Valkyries here. The Valkyries are women. They are Norse female warriors. So this is, begs the question, should the W remain in the WNBA? Colin Madine, my tech editor, Breitbart, had a joke. He said, not only should they drop the W from WNBA, they should drop the B because they're not even playing basketball at this point. So here's the point. This is what I wanted to get to. The WNBA actually convened a meeting yesterday to define what a woman is because Enes Kanter and now someone named Royce White, both males, are now wanting to vie for the NBA, the WNBA. And they should. This is what I'm saying. This is the accelerationism I want. 1 year, one team, all males. They win every game by 100 and all the trans stuff goes away. It's over. The trans hysteria ends. So if one coach could step up and say, if you don't define what a woman is based on their chromosomes, biological characteristics, we're going to field a team of men. We're going to win the championship every game by 100 points. It's going to be 120-2 every single game. And until you realize that this sends an important signal, we're going to keep doing it until you cry for mercy. So that is a awesome thing that's happening. And I'll keep you updated. I'll keep you updated on what they end up ultimately deciding in terms of what defines a woman. What truly does it mean to be a woman? All right. Next up on the list, I'm going to do a hard pivot here to make sure we get enough stuff in. A very interesting poll from Harry Enten. We've apparently won the battle against the climate hysteria on a personal level in terms of voter sentiment. Cut 16, please.
15: The bottom line when it comes to voters is, simply put, they don't care. They don't care. I mean, just look at these numbers. Okay, top issue in midterm vote, you can list up the three issues. The economy, not surprisingly, comes in at number one at 54%. Immigration, 28%. Look where climate change is. It's tied for 14th. Tied for 14th, all the way down here at 3%. Johnny, I'm not the greatest mathematician in the world, but I sure as heck know that 54% is a whole heck of a lot higher than 3%. Climate change is a very big problem. In 2016, it was 40%. It was 40%. Look where we are in 2026. It's 39%.
0: Just remarkable. So only 3% of people think climate change is an existential threat, despite this being the centerpiece of the Democrat establishment left for this entire century, 26 years in the century. This has been their signature issue since Al Gore lost that race in 2000. And we're here. And I'll tell you, John Nolte at my team at Breitbart News has documented, he has 41 incidences. Oh, I'm sorry. We're up to 54 incidences where climate experts made doomsday predictions and not a single one of them have come true. It is just amazing. It's the world's leading climate expert predicting Manhattan underwater by 2018. 50 million climate refugees by 2020. Year 2000, snowfall is going to be a thing of the past. That was predicted. And of course, AOC saying famously 7 years ago, we're 12 years away from extinction. So that even, it wouldn't be on the list because it's too soon, but we're going to add that to the list in 5 years because that's not going to happen. Britain is supposed to be like Siberia by 2024 because of global cooling. Wow. Interesting. These guys are always wrong, and every time the grift means they get more money. And the public is caught onto this, and that's so, so exciting. Trying to get the public to catch on to things is a very big deal because that's where I think a lot of change does take place. You got to win over people's hearts and minds. Part of why I like being on radio, and I like talking to people, I like communicating, telling stories, because you got to win over hearts and minds first. The trans issue is a very interesting, I think, segue here because Abdul El Sayed, we got this clip of him talking about trans. Cut 17, please, guys.
16: Healthcare should be a choice made by a patient and their doctor. If that patient is under the age of 18, their parents as well, right? And I believe that Medicare for All should cover all healthcare.
17: Yeah.
16: Yeah. Which is defined by what a patient needs in accordance with their doctor. And so that includes reproductive rights, right? That includes gender-affirming care.
0: Okay, so gender-affirming care, of course, means transing the kids. So he thinks your tax dollars should go to transing the kids. And I think about this when, again, I sat in traffic driving down the 5 freeway in L.A. today, and all this construction that never gets finished, traffic never gets better, and we spend, you know, I spend six figures in taxes every year, and all this is spent on I don't know what, and yet he thinks your tax dollars should go to transing children. So that's why we got to win over hearts and minds. Starts with that. If we don't have good PR for ourselves, then no one is going to have our back on this. All right, a couple other items. I want to play this cut of Tom Homan. We knew of an electric shock gloves for the DHS and ICE. Cut 19, please, guys.
18: We have OC spray. We have tasers. So the glove is, you know, the latest thing they're looking at to help in situations. You've seen the videos in the past year and a half, the fights on the street where officers are overwhelmed. This would be a tool they can use to make someone compliant. It's just another tool in the tool belt of ICE officers who are under a 9,000% increase in death threats. An actual 1,400% increase in actual threats. So it's just another tool to help, you know, those who don't want to be compliant, those who tackle law enforcement officers.
0: This is it. We need more aggression. The taser tool is going to be intimidating. It's not going to kill anyone. And remember, the ICE agents are under threat. They're under attack. And a lot of the establishment is okaying this. They think ICE are oppressors and fascists. They're not. They're trying to enforce their immigration and custom laws. And almost everything bad that's happening in this country has the immigration connection. We got an unbelievable clip at Breitbart News. This is a woman named Margarita Cielo Balbuena. She's been in the United States for nearly 40 years, since 1989, and she's demanding amnesty. But I want to play some of this audio for you. Let us play cut 7.
19: Que paren las redadas y la inmigración aterrorizada, over.
20: I ask that you be champions of a change in the immigration laws. We need a path to citizenship for those of us that have been present at least 7 years in this country.
19: Tengo a mis hijos, a mis nietos nacidos acá, que igual sufren el dolor físico y psicológico.
0: Okay, pause.
20: It
0: so
20: is
0: you
20: not
0: notice
20: just...
0: what's going on here? You guys can get the vibe here. You see what's happening? She's using a translator. In 37 years, did not speak the English language. And is demanding amnesty. And the Democrats, Hakeem Jeffries, is right behind Timu Obama, right behind her, standing there. And Sean says, they're out of sombrero. Where's Hakeem's sombrero? That's right, I've seen him on social media. He loves wearing that sombrero. But you guys get this? Is that people come in this country, they don't learn the language, and then they demand amnesty 37 years later after benefiting from all of that America has to offer the people. And the Democrats keep scheming how to confiscate more of your money for stuff like gender transitions. So much more we can do, but I got to tell you about SunPower LED. No. I'm telling you about preborn today. Today's preborn, and I love preborn. We're saving babies on the Marlowe Show. 3 years since the Dobbs decision. This is one of the scariest stats around, and it's true. Total number of abortions have actually increased every single year because of abortion pills. Telehealth, it's easier to get the pills, and it's easier to terminate the life that grows inside the woman, and that is, it's evil, just is. This means medication abortions now are accounting for more than 60% of all abortions. That number is only growing, and that's why preborn gives you free ultrasounds, gives ultrasounds to girls and women. Young women see your baby, hears the baby's heartbeat, and it doubles the chance she chooses life. I think they're being conservative, that stat. I bet it's actually higher. $140 helps give 5 mothers a free ultrasound. $280, 10 babies. $28 a baby a month for less than a dollar a day, and a $15,000 gift, which I know at least one of you in my audience has already done. 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
24: In 1783, the Revolutionary War was nearly over, but America's future remained uncertain. Officers in the Continental Army were angry. Congress had failed to provide promised pay, and some considered using the Army's power to force the government's hand. George Washington understood their frustration, but he also knew the liberty they had fought to win could be destroyed by the very army that secured it. Washington confronted his officers and urged them to choose honor, patience, and loyalty to the Republic over rebellion. He could have used their anger to increase his own power. Instead, he used his influence to restrain it. Power asks what it can take. Character asks what duty requires. Washington's lesson still stands. Freedom survives when leaders place principle above ambition and remain faithful to God, country, and the people they serve.
25: 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Hard to ignore. 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
0: Shout out to the team. Before I throw it to Dr. Gorka, I want to tell you guys some great news about the economy. PPI inflation, unbelievably good numbers. Good prices are down. Energy prices are down. Food prices did well. Service prices only up a little bit because service workers are making stock market money. Inflation is not that hot. Good news. Here's Dr. G, my full interview on the podcast feed. Check it out. So you gave a really compelling speech that I got a chance to watch last week where you were setting up a couple of executive orders that the president had where he wants to keep our skies safe in this modern age of drone warfare that we found ourselves in, but also want us to innovate. And there's a lot of instances where this is coming up a lot. It's very parallel to discussion that's constant on the show about AI, about how we want to be in the cutting edge. We also want to protect the citizens as well from technology that develops too quickly and leaves us vulnerable. So set this up for us. We want to dominate the drone space, but we also want airspace sovereignty. How do we go about doing this?
2: Yeah, thank you. I should have remembered. I do have another job title, not quite as many as Secretary Rubio does, and we all love those memes. But thanks to the leadership of the president, the very first meeting of the National Security Council, I think it was the first Tuesday of the second Trump administration, was on the issue of drones. Because of, if you remember, the multiple sightings over Bedminster. So the first meeting of the NSC was drones. Out of that, one of my team members wrote the executive order for the president on airspace sovereignty. Out of that executive order was created the Presidential Task Force on Airspace Sovereignty, which Secretary Rubio designated me as the chair of. It sounds fancy. It's, you know, a lot of DC verbiage. It's basically the counter drone task force for the president. So our job is to make sure the skies above America are safe from what I've termed either idiots or evildoers. So the moron who thinks they get to fly their Chinese drone above, you know, the UFC cage match or over the Super Bowl and doesn't realize there's a no-fly zone, there's a TFR restriction above that site, or bad guys, whether it's cartels, whether it's terrorists, whether it's others who wish to weaponize drones to attack innocent Americans. You don't need to have a top secret clearance like I do. You just go online, you look at the videos from Ukraine, you look at the videos from south of the border. Drones are the new innovative way of warfare. They haven't changed the nature of warfare because that never changes. But if you look at the statistics from Ukraine, almost 80% of all the injuries caused, all the fatalities caused in Ukraine are from small arms fire, aren't even from traditional artillery. They are from the precision attacks of FPV, first person weaponized drones. So we have to make sure that our American citizens are safe here, in addition to making sure that we have the best drone technology for our war fighters when they go into battle. So that's another part of the responsibility we have here. And then you mentioned two executive orders. The second executive order is on drone dominance. More than 90% of the world's drones came out of communist China. That is unacceptable. The future of aviation is unmanned, and the president has been determined in his goal to make America the number one drone production power in the world, not just for the sexy military stuff, not just for the, you know, energetics and the kinetics, as we call them in the DOW, but also for commercial use. You know, I've sat down with these companies, these American companies, whether it's DoorDash, whether it's Walmart, whether it's any one of these services, and they have a very simple dream, Alex. Let me summarize it. Well, one of these CEOs said, when you run out of a round dressing in the middle of dinner, he wants you to be able to press two buttons on your phone and the drone delivers the ranch dressing to the right. Little helipad outside your window. And within 3 minutes, you've got your top up. So these people want to have millions of drones flying every day, servicing the American people, whether it's delivering your, you know, Amazon parcel, your Uber Eats, or whether it's, who knows, passenger vehicles in the future. We have to make sure that those flying vessels are safe.
0: That is one of the concerns I think a lot of us have, is that even though I have no doubt we're going to have the best drones and we're going to have the best drone operators, but if other nations can do an adequate job of this, they can cause a lot of problems for us.
2: They can, but here's what's so exciting about what, you know, President Trump's team is doing, you know, including Secretary Hegseth. So with the Defense Innovation Unit, the DIU, with individuals like Steve Feinberg coming in to revolutionize the way we procure weaponry, the speed with which we do it for this behemoth that is the Department of War. I'm really not worried, right? So it's not just about leveraging the new big guys, the Palantirs of the world, the Anduril's. It's all the scrappy new individuals, new startups that will provide us the protection and development that we need.
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27: Heidi Beirich. I loved her in Shrek, the big ogre pig that she is. Not just a financial officer of Southern Poverty Law Center. Paying a neo-Nazi to stoop her $1.2 million, and he was underpaid by the look of the ogre. We'll talk about that. And it turns out the American Pediatric Association, you're getting bribed by Pfizer, aren't you? We'll talk about that and so much more after Mike Scott.
28: Good afternoon. I'm Mike Scott in the QC Kinetics newsroom. Crews continue to assess damage caused by storms that struck Chicago and Northwest Indiana on Tuesday. As many as 5 tornadoes are now confirmed. 250,000 NIPSCO customers remain without power, what is being called the largest outage in company history. 2 U.S. soldiers are dead after a military helicopter from Fort Hood crashed north of Austin, Texas yesterday.
29: Not only a helicopter crashed, but then also a wildfire that was out of control.
28: The cause is under investigation. Dozens of Chicago aldermen are demanding that Bally's Chicago resume full construction of its permanent casino development in River West. Alderman Anthony Beal.
30: We have the ability to gain revenue from the taxpayer to keep from raising fines, fees, and taxes.
28: A group of 27 aldermen issued a demand letter to the casino company calling for a public hearing and resumption of full development. White Sox taking on the Reds this afternoon. Cubs take on Washington tonight. The news, a service of Chicago Public Schools. This year, Dare to Dream Big with CPS. Grades K through 12 are back.

0: Decline in June for the year ending in July, the PPI moderated to 4.7%. The Magnificent Seven big cap tech stocks were mostly higher, and shares of Workday surged 17% after Reuters reported that private equity firm Silver Lake is in talks to acquire the human resources and financial management software company. The Dow winners, Goldman Sachs, Salesforce, and Visa. The Dow decliners, Cisco, United Health Group, and McDonald's. The Dow up 70 points, the Nasdaq higher by 215, S&P 500 up 50. That's your Fox Business Report. I'm Hillary Barsky, invested in you.
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1: 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We've got the answer. 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
7: On the evens going out, you are in good shape. The Kennedy, it is an hour and 15 downtown to the airport with an accident at Cumberland. Fortunately, off to the side, tighten the express lanes, Ohio to the Edens. Eisenhower, 1 hour and 5, post office to 390. 55 North, the off-ramp to Route 53, there is an accident on that exit ramp. Stevenson, hour and 10, due Saba Lakeshore Drive to the Veterans Memorial Tollway. Crash outbound Dan Ryan at 75th in the right lane. 40 minutes going out and solid on the Ford outbound at 130th. That accident still there. Two right lanes are blocked. Southbound Tri-State accident on the exit ramp to the Jane Addams, and eastbound Jane Addams, a crash at Higgins. All the tollways are busy at this time. We are seeing delays with an accident also eastbound I-80, and that is right at 355 in the center lane, and a stall at 47 and one at Larkin. From the AM 560 Traffic Center, I'm Jill Urchak.
1: Now, your official weather forecast from the Air Right Heating and Cooling Weather Center.
8: Tonight, expect patchy fog leading to reduced visibility along with periods of heavy rain and a thunderstorm creating humid conditions. Be cautious.

0: says flooding is possible in low-lying and poorly drained areas. The temperature will drop to 70 degrees. I'm meteorologist Jason Caterina on AM 560, The Answer.
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4: Some folks are born made to wave the flag. Ooh, they're red, white, and blue.
5: 74% of U.S. grants in excess of $1.3 trillion a year cannot be traced. It's very, very interesting to me. And I couldn't help but notice in all of the talk of the new nominees for office, especially in this in these Democrat mafia dungholes, who's going to be the new face of the thiefdom? I don't know if this Peggy Flanagan, if they did any research, but what is on her face? Is it a foot? What exactly is that? Because that's not a nose. Tell you what, I never thought I'd see nostrils like that, at least not since 2016. However, Peggy Flanagan was asked about the tens of billions. Are you listening to me, Squirrel? Tens of billions. A billion is 1,000 million. It's not just the Somalian pirates. It's all the Democrats, scumbags, in on that fraud. How it was stolen. She was the lieutenant governor. What were you doing? Were you trimming your nostril hairs? Did you see the nose on this broad?
6: Do you deserve any responsibility, the lieutenant governor, for those fraud schemes that have taken place in your state over the last several years?
7: I would say, you know, the governor says the buck stops with him. More should have been done sooner. And I agree. And now we know that, 100, people, have, been charged. 60, have been convicted.
5: Get the hell out of here, nostrils. This is the same thing they're going to do. Do you understand? The thieves pretend to be the police. Cory Booker. You want to talk about sugar in his tank. He looks like a poster for Sean P. Diddy baby oil parties, doesn't he? Here he is talking about politicians insider trading. Now, you mean like Nancy Pelosi, or you mean like, what's his name? Ro Khanna. Ro Khanna, $170 million in insider trading. Never a loss. Six trades a day, not one loser.
8: So here's how politicians and government officials from both parties are making millions of dollars trading stocks while in office. Members of Congress have access to non-public information, classified briefings, and other direct conversations with the
5: company. Hold on. I just want to, just for cleansing breath. He's a Democrat. The Democrats have perfected, not exclusively, but 99% of all insider trading scum are not just Nancy Pelosi, get off the table, whore, but Ro Khanna, the face that's on virtually every news station as he has quickly become an oligarch in the mafia. Here he is.
9: This is worse than I thought. This guy, Ro Khanna from California, since he's been in office, he is averaging 17 trades every single trading day for an average of $16,500 per trade. 17 trades a day, every single day, for holy, how is that possible? I'm sorry, but even if you have somebody doing this for you, how can you 17 trades a day, 2,000 days since you've been in office, 17 trades a day for an average of $16,500 a day?
5: Not one loser, $170 million. In 7 years. And here's Cory Booker, fellow Democrat who has never found his underwear at a Diddy party.
8: Companies and industries that we oversee and regulate. Trading stocks in those companies creates an unavoidable conflict of interest. Even the appearance that a public official could personally profit from government decisions erodes.
5: So now you may not think these stories are connected, but they are. Because the scandal of policy money being stolen distracts from the party that facilitated the policy. You see, the party that facilitates these policies, where you're going to love it. You're going to absolutely love it. From lower free healthcare. 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Which is the party of that? The Barack Obama. When policies were immediately uncoupled from any financial responsibility. And it's called buckshot. Just throw it at the wall. People like me and you will be so busy trying to finance ourselves in these Democrat thiefdoms. We'll never be able to put two and two together between the grants and the policies and the money and the insider trading. What are we going to do? It's election season. Hope my guy wins. That's the game. But every once in a while, there's more than enough evidence to prove our point. Let's take New York City. New York City. Sure, why not? New York City. Chinese nationals have made tens of millions, not quite as much as the Somalians, but real, real close. Well, our friend Nick Shirley has found just one adult daycare center, one, that has been charging tens of millions of dollars for adult daycare. Nobody's there. But you know how they did it, Squirrel? They first campaign contribution to a PAC that directly linked to the governor, Kathy Hochul, who had so much Botox shot in her face yesterday, she couldn't blink her left eye today.
10: $41,580. That is 5.6 times the national average. Let's go see what kind of business.
5: Now that business, that's what that business, that's the dollar amount that business gave Kathy Hochul's PAC. Let's hear it again. Can't blink her left eye. Botox, Merlot, antidepressants, postmenopausal chaos.
10: $41,580. That is 5.6 times the national average. Let's go see what kind of business they're operating. And Living Well received $8.6 million in 2025. And on their peak day of business, they billed the state for 406 beneficiaries. My name's Nick Shirley.
11: No, it's only on your survey.
10: And sir, could you just answer the questions?
11: No.
10: No. So...
5: You've been
10: we
5: here
10: just come straight
5: off.
10: With the facts and they start running. And $8.6 million in 2025. Flushing's Queens is full of adult daycare businesses that I believe are operating fraudulently. None of them.
5: But first, Nick, young Nick Shirley, who does the job, no reporter employed by propaganda media has done. All the guys with the fancy suits. You got your sport coat on, your pension, NBC, ABC, CNN's for sale, Squirrel. Yeah, rumor is they'll give you $3 million if you take it off their hands. None of them could do it, but this kid in his hoodie did it. And it's a fantastic realization of how they understood, even from communist China, where it's very hard to find the T-bone steak, just cut the Democrat scumbags in, and you'll get away with everything. And you know who was a facilitator of this, Squirrel? The Southern Poverty Law Center. Yeah, you were! And this particular character, whose name is Heidi Byrick, white as Ed Burke's ass and five times the size of it. She truly looks like Grossberger. Did you ever see the movie Stir Crazy Squirrel? Oh, it's a fantastic movie. Way back when Gene Wilder and Richard Pryor, and they were in prison with a big fat slob. You could almost smell him through the screen. That's exactly who Heidi Byrick is. Exactly. She looks like him with a wig on.
12: Yes, today, my understanding is today there was an arrest made and there is a new indictment that includes the former CFO of SPLC. I don't have any comments about whether...
5: Now, CFO, Squirrel, you know what that stands for? Chief Financial Officer. Could stand for a lot of things. So you could have a lot of fun with her. She got love handles on her neck, yardstick of ass crack, and ugly as the day is long. And I'm talking about a hot day in India.
12: We've said from the beginning, everybody, not just me, but anybody who's talked about this case, like virtually every criminal case, the fact that an indictment is returned doesn't end the investigation. It's just part of the investigation in most cases, which is certainly true in this case. I think as alleged in the indictment, this individual participated in the scheme as alleged. I believe she was part of the effort to open bank accounts in completely fictitious companies' names and make payments to individuals for reasons that were not that were not accurate as described.
5: That's just some of it, Todd Blanche, you handsome devil. She was paying one neo-Nazi, $1.2 million to Stuper. And I'll tell you what, he was underpaid. Cialis and Viagra should study this, Caballero. Because you can't get a guy in Joliet prison to take a look at her.
13: New details are drawing attention to a former top official at the Southern Poverty Law Center, the organization best known for tracking hate groups and extremism.
14: It's always worse than we thought.
13: According to the Justice Department's expanding case against the SPLC, a senior official identified in court documents as Employee 2 was in a romantic relationship with a confidential informant embedded inside the white supremacist group National Alliance.
14: They didn't just pay him to foment the hate they told their donors they were fighting. They actually dated him.
13: The superseding...
5: Are you listening to this? Every dollar that this company has on this shore and their offshore accounts, every dollar illegitimate, every dollar a fraud, every dollar given under false pretenses. This entire organization should be seized by the government overnight. After all, let's revisit Grossberger. Let's revisit this fat pig who was paying a neo-Nazi to play naked leapfrog, and nobody's getting over her big ass.
12: Yes, today, my understanding is today there was an arrest made, and there is a new indictment that includes the former CFO of SPL.
5: CFO! Hence, employee number two.
15: By taking the money away, they can't function anymore.
16: And that was successful?
15: Yes, every single one of them has been successful. Obviously, when these groups...
5: She even sounds dainty, doesn't she? Like a grown-up Shirley Temple, doesn't she? She sounds like a lumberjack who was smoking three packs of Camels every day. Here you go, fatso. Take it away.
15: So I think that there's a big problem here in trying to figure out how many investigations go on of this, who is identifying extremists, how is this being reported. There is supposedly a report the Pentagon does every year internally on white supremacy in the military. Is that happening? What is it indicating? It's very hard to answer your question because there's no transparency and no data.
5: My God. Can you hear the phlegm in the back of her throat squirrel? What was that neo-Nazi thinking? Fishmongers run from her. 312-642-5600.
17: Call Sean now. 312-642-5600.
18: Foundations of Freedom. 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
19: In 1783, the Revolutionary War was nearly over, but America's future remained uncertain. Officers in the Continental Army were angry. Congress had failed to provide promised pay, and some considered using the Army's power to force the government's hand. George Washington understood their frustration. But he also knew the liberty they had fought to win could be destroyed by the very army that secured it. Washington confronted his officers and urged them to choose honor, patience, and loyalty to the Republic over rebellion. He could have used their anger to increase his own power. Instead, he used his influence to restrain it. Power asks what it can take. Character asks what duty requires. Washington's lesson still stands. Freedom survives when leaders place principle above ambition and remain faithful to God, country, and the people they serve.
5: Hey, it's Sean Thompson. 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
1: Hey, Sean. Good afternoon. Hey, look. Now that we've lost Caroline Leavitt, who's a good-looking young lady, there's talk about who will replace her. One of the names is Alina Haba. Ching, approval. But maybe the better choice is Scott Bessent. And then Trump should appoint Ro Khanna to Secretary of Treasury. He could trade us out of debt in like 4 or 5 months.
2: So do you know why I'm so a little edgy today about these slob Democrat dogs that they are? On the front page of the Drudge, they're making fun of Caroline Leavitt, the youngest girl to ever hold that position, the youngest press secretary ever. And not only that, they're making fun of her appearance. And when I say they, I'm talking about these Democrat Marxist scum that run these outlets like the Drudge. They're making fun of her. They're calling her hot lips. They're talking about bad pictures she took. You have the audacity to do this after 8 years of Bigfoot telling me how beautiful she was?
1: Or you got Hillary walking around. Well, you have Jen Psaki, who's like, Raggedy Ann minus the pigtails.
2: Pippi Longstocking, that was a good one.
1: Yeah, Pippi Longstocking. Raggedy Ann, she's got red hair, too. Or Hillary, who walks around like Cousin It, except rather than covered in hair, she wears, like, draperies that have been...
2: And the whole thing is, the money that has gone missing under the tutelage of that dimwit in diapers and that entire administration run by 25-year-olds, or the imbecile Barack Hussein Obama and the uncoupling of debt, and you're going to talk... You're going to slam this young girl who did nothing but tell the truth. I appreciate the call, Ralph. But it's an amazing detachment from reality when it successfully works, because they stole trillions. And when I say they, listen to me. Barack Obama and Joe Biden stole the mass majority of the $30 trillion added to debt.
3: $5 trillion in payments that are untraceable. The budget line is blank. And they're worried about your Bitcoin. $5 trillion, untraceable. No idea where it went and how it was spent.
2: It went to these fronts. It went to these front groups in the form of grants, in the form of loans, in the form of policy. It was stolen. Barack Obama and the Democrats stole the money. They stole it, absolutely and unequivocally.
4: I'm Christine Frazau in Washington, where government watchdogs are raising questions about hundreds of billions of federal dollars sent to states with little information about where it went next. Tonight, the Project on Government Oversight is out with a new report outlining the holes and raising concerns about the lack of accountability and transparency.
2: Whether it's Minnesota and the Somalian pirates, whether it's New York, run by that Botox bimbo and the kickbacks, the Chinese nationals, whether it's the Southern Poverty Law Center with their fat, ugly, self-loathing women paying Nazis. This is where the money is. That's how it works. And that's why you're going to talk about what? We're going to have welfare for everybody. There will be no medical bills for anybody. Who's going to run it? Yabba Dabba Doo? Al Saeed? Anybody know what he did before? You heard of him now? And I don't just mean that prayer nonsense 5 times a day, bending over like you were broken down in front of Quigley's house.
5: Abdul Rahman Muhammad El Sayed oversaw Detroit's animal shelter when it operated with a 74% kill rate with conditions that whistleblowers described as a slaughterhouse.
2: Now, this isn't the same sacrifice that Hamtramck wants to do. We don't think he did it for religious reason. We think he was just trying to keep the goats quiet.
5: Including feces and urine backing up into kennels, plus rats and cockroaches. The city paid $63,000 to settle a related lawsuit, all while Muhammad El Sayed's health department was watching over operations. The high kill rate and horrid conditions were documented around 2015. Muhammad El Sayed served as executive director and health officer of the Detroit Health Department from late August of 2015 until mid...
2: Yeah, known for its quality care. Go ahead, elect a ghetto. That's what you get when you hire a Democrat to do anything. John Palatine.
6: Sean, that troll from the Southern Poverty Law Center, was that
2: Heidi.
6: Employee number what?
2: Two. Heidi, her name is Heidi. She was employee number two in the story that broke about the $1.2 million paid directly to a love interest who was a neo-Nazi who apparently did not have the sense of smell.
6: Are you sure she wasn't employee number two big?
2: Could be. I like the way you think. I like the way you think. That was a long way to go for that. George in Naperville.
0: Yeah, Sean, do we know if Biden is in a Chinese or Somalian-run adult daycare?
2: Please. Biden's on a changing table with his legs flailing on the table, asking if he, it's his birthday yet. Jim, Lake County.
7: Namaste.
2: Did you see this, broad? Did you Google her? Google her, big ass, and I hope you got one of those phones that folds like an iPad, because you're going to need it.
7: No, I have parental controls on my computer, bro.
2: Smart.
7: All right, so, hey, I'm calling about, hey, guess who's 35,000 days, let's see, 35,000 days old, right, as of yesterday.
2: Nobody said there would be math, but if I had to guess, boy, oh boy, oh boy, this could be a lot of scumbags. This could be everybody from Biden to Soros.
7: It's not Mitch. It's not Mitch McConnell. Yes, it's Soros. Yes, it is. Birthday yesterday.
2: Wow. Was it really? Yeah. Well, you know what?
7: And check this out. And Elvis was there by Skype.
2: Oh, of course he was. Hey, Mitch McConnell, I think we're going to call him Ayatollah Mitch, because I think it's 50-50. Not only that they're both dead, but I think the Ayatollah appears first other than Mitch. Thank you, Jim. I like the way your brain works.
8: Happy birthday, Shelley.
2: Remember, oh, we forgot. Here we go.
9: Happy birthday to you. Happy birthday to you. Happy birthday to you. Happy birthday to you.
2: No. All right. It's easy to forget. Do you know what's funny, Squirrel? Joe Biden could have said happy birthday to the Nazi sympathizer. Happy birthday to a Nazi asset. Happy birthday to a Jew who lied and became a Nazi so he could turn in his other fellow Jew and steal their items.
8: Maybe as a child you don't see the connection. But it created no problem at all.
10: No feeling of guilt.
8: No.
10: For example, that I'm Jewish, and here I am watching these people go, I could just as easily be there. I should be there. None of that.
8: Well, of course, I could be on the other side, or I could be the one from whom the thing is being taken away.
2: Right. He's right. It's better to be an SS officer than a Jew. Being killed, murdered, and having your items stolen. Proving only the good die young. George Soros, I hope you live another 1,000 years, you rat bastard. 312-642-5600.
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2: 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S-H-A-U-N. Friday in the summer, family picnic. Jukebox Heroes is going to be there. You're going to be there. We do the show live. I'm going to get there at 3. I'm going to stay as long as it takes. I want to meet each and every one of you because we are our own little family in that fiefdom that used to be our hometown. Used to be our great city. How many guys put out of business? How many people had their lives changed in just in the last 18 years since they took that Chicago Mafia short in the pants daily crime syndicate and exported it to Washington? So it's time to come together. There will not be one of them there. Not one. There will not be one low-life scumbag there. Only good people that are still left in Illinois. From what I understand, they have hotel rooms, too, available that are already taken by some of the people who are coming from 8 different states. It's going to be quite the soiree happening on the 28th, which is right around the corner. Simply go to 560theanswer.com/SeanFest. Spell Sean correct. S-H-A-U-N Fest. F-E-S-T. 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I can't wait for everybody to meet everybody. See you there on August 28th. When we get back, 312-642-5600. I'll go to the lines after Mike Scott.
18: Good afternoon. I'm Mike Scott in the QC Kinetics newsroom. Watch out for heavy rain and thunderstorms this afternoon. Three were shot, one was killed while driving on Chicago's South Side. Thursday morning around 3 a.m., a 54-year-old man was shot in the head and back, taken to the University of Chicago Medical Center, and later died. Bears executives are expected to deliver an update today on the team's stadium plans. Indiana Governor Mike Braun visiting storm damage in Northwest Indiana on Wednesday, reiterated his confidence in a Bears stadium project.
19: When we get this across the finish line, we're in the due diligence stage. It's going to be one of the biggest things that's ever occurred to our state, not to mention the region.
18: And a winning ticket in Wednesday night's billion-dollar Powerball drawing was sold right here in Illinois. 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Love where you live. Your next news update is at 5. 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And up next, a check of the afternoon commute with Jill Urchak.
20: It is pretty busy out there. Outbound side of the Ford at 130th. That accident still there. Two right lanes closed solid from 111th. On the Kennedy, downtown out to O'Hare. That's an hour and 15. On the inbound side, there's a stall on the entrance ramp from Ohio at 1 hour. And the outbound Edens, though, is okay. Stevens, an hour and 5. DuSable Lakeshore Drive to 355. Southbound 55, an accident at Joliet Road blocking the right lane. Outbound Dan Ryan, 50 minutes express is jammed. On the Skyway, I-57, you're good, but there's police activity outbound Ford, outbound I-57 at 103rd. DuSable Lakeshore Drive remains heavy either way, and the tri-state as well. Eastbound Jane Addams, accident at Higgins in the right lane. And it's heavy eastbound on the Reagan as well as southbound 355. From the AM 560 Traffic Center, I'm Jill Urchak.
16: Now, your official weather forecast from the Air Right Heating and Cooling Weather Center.
21: Tonight, expect patchy fog leading to reduced visibility along with periods of heavy rain and a thunderstorm, creating humid conditions. Be aware of the potential for flooding in low-lying and poorly drained areas. The overnight low will be 70 degrees. I'm meteorologist Jason Caterina on AM 560, The Answer.
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23: In 1783, the Revolutionary War was nearly over, but America's future remained uncertain. Officers in the Continental Army were angry. Congress had failed to provide promised pay, and some considered using the Army's power to force the government's hand. George Washington understood their frustration, but he also knew the liberty they had fought to win could be destroyed by the very army that secured it. Washington confronted his officers and urged them to choose honor, patience, and loyalty to the Republic over rebellion. He could have used their anger to increase his own power. Instead, he used his influence to restrain it. Power asks what it can take. Character asks what duty requires. Washington's lesson still stands. Freedom survives when leaders place principle above ambition and remain faithful to God, country, and the people they serve.
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2: They could give a rip. They love when the money's stolen. You know why? They want to steal it themselves, these useless rent pigs. Pay my rent! Pay my food! Pay my medical! That's why, Squirrel, you kick every one of these good-for-nothing Democrat bastards off all social media. You're good at nothing. You're good for nothing. And I don't care if you're doctors or lawyers or just your average ghetto snipe. Good for nothing! Glenn in Orlando.
28: Yeah, Sean, at the festival there, and I cast as far as the food, are they going to have a Juicy Crab truck?
2: And, are you talking about Sean Fest?
28: Or Sean Fest, yeah. Are they?
2: Well, I'll tell you what, Glenn, we got a way better chance of getting a Juicy Crab than Dalton does. Dalton just got stuck with the tab. Not us. We got a way better chance. They'll be actual businessmen and capitalists. In fact, everybody there will not be somebody who wants to pick your pocket, unlike any Democrat or the Bud Billiken parade. Woo! You better. So you're going to have a good time. You driving up for it?
28: I'm coming up for sure. Yeah, no, I think I registered like within 24 hours of it being open.
2: I'm
28: ready to go.
2: Thank you very. Oh, we're going to have the time of our life.
28: One other food suggestion is Culver's Francesca Hong turkey burger. That would be good too.
2: The Mao Zedong. Oh no, you got to have the Mao Zedong egg roll, where you think it's going to be delicious. You bite into it and it's just sand and dirt because that's what the Chinese communists made their people eat. You don't want to bite into the Mao Zedong egg roll. Dave in Libertyville.
29: Hey, Sean.
2: Yeah.
29: What did, years ago, Martha Stewart got thrown under the bus for insider trading? What was that all about again?
2: Martha Stewart did not get thrown under the bus. That's a misconception. Martha Stewart did a year in jail because the FBI agents said she lied to them. She did not get convicted of insider trading. Did you know that?
29: Oh.
2: That's why when the FBI comes to you, they come with two guys, right? They look like Quigley and Pete Silvestri. Two sissies come to the door. They knock on the door. They say, we want to ask you a question. You say, Gats on Ghoul to those rat bastards. You don't answer. Do you have sugar in your cupboard? Because if you do and you say no, that's lying to a federal officer you do a year. You say nothing, especially when Democrats are in charge and Democrats are everywhere. You know what? That actually reminds me of a clip I have. That I really haven't played in a while. You see, all of those allegations that I was casting about Joe Biden being a traitor with his crack-smoking degenerate pig of a son, not the other rat pig who died, not in war. He died, just died. Both sons were traitors and pigs. But Joe Biden, the laptop and all the evidence, whatever happened with the FBI forever bothering Italians? You sat on it, didn't you? You protected it. I wonder if they were the same queer agents who put Martha Stewart in prison for a year. Now she's hanging around with Snoop Dogg.
0: Fox News alert. Everything Primetime has been saying about the FBI and the Biden family has just been confirmed. For years, we've told you the FBI knew everything the Bidens were up to. The cash, the Chinese diamonds, American policy for sale. Not only was Biden blackmailing other countries and other countries blackmailing him, but the FBI was blackmailing Biden. Senator Chuck Grassley just announced that the Federal Bureau of Investigation has had 40 informants inside the Biden family for the last 15 years. What does that mean? It's exactly what you think. 40 FBI informants. Going back to the time Joe Biden was vice president, have been providing criminal information to FBI field offices throughout the country. 40 FBI informants have been feeding the Bureau exactly what Joe Biden, James Biden, and Hunter Biden have been doing all over the world.
2: Now, I wonder when Basil Rathbone will appear and figure out Joe Biden was just a bag man. For the real scumbag.
1: Well, I tell you what, it helps in Ohio that we got Democrats in charge of the machines.
2: First gay president, not a citizen. Robert Bloomingdale.
3: Sean, how are you?
2: Wonderful.
3: Good. I call on all the people out there, good Catholics and people of good conscience, to go to the Facebook page and have the petition signed to Cardinal Patrick O'Malley and Archbishop Richard Manning heading out there and have the governor of Massachusetts excommunicated for abortions up to birth. That is unacceptable and should not be tolerated. What do you think?
2: Well, I think the Catholic Church is not even a shadow of what it says it is. Not even a shadow. And I think they're in everything from human trafficking to the pedophile underground, both backwards and forwards. If you're asking me, what do I think? I think you're whistling in the wind, kid, but I like your optimism, and I hope you have pants on. Corey Woodlawn.
4: Hey, Sean, we need people in jail. I see people stepping down from office, but I need somebody to go to jail for what they've done. They've bamboozled us for a whole entire decade. Somebody's got to go to jail.
2: But look at what this Blanche has done in the shortest period of time ever. The indictments have rolled out. Do you know how many of cartel members and scumbags and illegal aliens he specifically has prosecuted and broke the back of? I'm telling you, Corey, it's not nearly as bad as they're making it seem, like no one's going to jail. For the first time in 18 years, if you're a thieving, lowlife, scumbag, policy pirate crook, you're nervous. See, they've never been nervous. Barack Obama was the face of fraud. So every scumbag, when they uncoupled the financial reality from policies, made a freaking fortune. Every Democrat thief that made a fortune. And when they asked, well, how's it going to happen? He said, don't worry about it. I got the plandemic. Don't worry.
4: I like Blanche, but I still remember what they did with Durham. They got our hopes up and nobody been to jail.
2: I'm not going to disagree with that. I'm not going to disagree with that. But what we're doing, I agree, people have to go to jail. But you understand, Corey, what we're doing on this show and what the station is doing and what people are talking about, this is knowledge, because the people in power are Democrats, scallywags. Now, I could play from you the Cook County where you, I don't know if you saw the drunk driver just killed a beautiful girl on the north side. He was driving around with her hanging out of the window, got in an accident, and a Cook County judge let him go. Let him walk! They walk! They walk! If you're before Democrats, they walk, just like in Minnesota. They let the scumbag Somalian pirates walk. They don't even collect the money, nothing. So this is the knowledge show that the generation that's really the victim of this, these kids that are your kids and my kids and our grandkids yet unborn, these are the kids that'll have the knowledge to know. And that's, Corey, believe me, that's punishment enough. Joe Biden will go down as exactly what I call him every day, a traitor. Barack Obama will go down as an unqualified underachiever and the first gay president. And every scandal he's linked to will be revealed in the future. Look at Jack Smith and the wife at Netflix and the tide of the money of the Obamas. This is now common knowledge, not to mention Fauci. It's out of the closet. He financed from his position a plandemic called COVID. He financed it, lied about it, covered it up, and released a vaccine that killed more people than COVID. It's all out there, babe. The knowledge is even better than the prison sentence. What are you going to do? You're going to celebrate like Ed Burke and his big fat ass? First time he got away from his wife in 50 years outside of dating his side broad three times a week with copper escorts. First time he goes away to the joint, he drops a few pounds, he's back out now. He's at Tavern on Rush drinking a shot, pretending to be a gangster like with the rest of them. So don't, when you do it for 50 years and you're 80, you got to expose them for what they are. Traitors and thieves and pansy gangsters. That's the best revenge, brother. Believe me, that's winning. 312-642-5600.
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0: Corey from Woodlawn, who I've been trying to give great advice to because I want him to be my neighbor. The girl's name is Sarah Milkarik, 25 years old, of Columbia, Missouri. The filthy pig, drunk scum, was at a stoplight. When the light turned green, according to Assistant State's Attorney Mike Pacara, who told Judge D'Anthony. I was going to name my Boston Terrier D'Anthony. The freck kind of name is that, stupid? D'Anthony Thedford. The 34-year-old Marislaw Sisnek, boy, that's got Ukrainian all over it, was driving his Nissan westbound on Irving Park Road, 920 on Saturday night. Stopped at the red light. When the light turned green, he sped away, striking Sarah Milkarik so violently that she flew up and landed in his back window on Irving Park Road. He continued to drive and run away with her rather than stop and see if she's still alive, which hopefully she wasn't, because he then hit a tree, the drunk pig scum. Ran on foot to get away from the police. They arrested this drunk pig. And the state's attorney said, well, let's put him in jail. And Judge Thieford denied the detention request twice as often as his colleagues and released this filthy drunk pig back out on society. What are you going to do? Are you going to arrest a policy pirate gangster who, like the Chinese nationals in New York, give money and kickbacks back to Democrats? These judges run, right? Does D'Anthony have to run or is he appointed? Who the freck cares? He's a Democrat moron with an IQ of 60. D'Anthony, you freaking idiot. And your parents were idiots too. Who the hell names their kid D'Anthony? That's the kind of judge you get. You get that kind of judge no matter where Democrats are.
1: An illegal immigrant is charged with killing a 68-year-old retiree in California. Police say Todd Stewart was stabbed to death on the front lawn of his home in the Bay Area. The accused killer was released from jail one day before this horrifying attack. Senior national correspondent William Lajeunesse has more. Hi, William.
2: Well, Martha, four things make this an unbelievable case. One, the suspect's illegal status. Two, he had at least two priors and yet was released twice by the courts. Three, police had caught this guy using the automated license plate reader that so many police critics want to ban because they might be used to expose illegal immigrants. And finally, had this not happened in a sanctuary state, ICE could have detained him and the murder never happened. Now, the warrant.
0: That's why you can't live underneath them unless you're a scumbag. Which is why my plans were, if things ever go sideways, I'm just going to buy a shirt that says Michelle Obama's a beautiful broad. And then I'm going to rob every cartel scumbag and rat Democrat who's been stealing policy. I'll show you how to retire, rat bastards. Rick, LaPorte, Indiana.
3: Yeah, Sean, have you seen that commercial with Janulius lately? The
0: no.
3: new he's got for the mayor?
0: No. I want to be lied to, I go to a strip joint. I have the girl tell me she's going to college and that she thinks I'm real handsome. I don't want to be lied to by some greasy slob who not only has bankrupted banks, but stole the bailout money. Thank you, Rick. We don't pay attention to that moron here. You know who else is running? This creepy bastard, Quigley. And if creepy had a face in a dictionary, it would be this ugly bastard.
4: I want to thank the Diversity Coalition for their great work in our community and for their great question. A lot of questions about transit-oriented development. We need to build 50,000 new affordable units in this city in the next 4 years.
0: Yeah, do me a favor. Fence it off and put Democrat Hazard Ghetto, because that's what you're good at building, scumbag. We'll be back.
5: 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The Answer. Maybe you've thought about taking a cruise. Maybe you've even talked yourself out of it. But this is not just another vacation. This is the Gulf of America Cruise. 7 days through the Caribbean with Mike Gallagher, Scott Jennings, Larry O'Connor, Jennifer Horn, and a ship full of people who love this country. No packing and unpacking, no complicated planning, just great destinations, meaningful conversations, and a once-in-a-generation celebration of America's 250th. 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
0: Fraud in government has always been extremely pervasive. My next guest had been investigating it for many, many years. However, when Barack Obama took over, it exploded almost as much as your insurance premium. We'll talk to Tom Jones, the founder and president of American Accountability Foundation, after Mike Scott and the news.
11: Good afternoon. I'm Mike Scott in the QC Kinetics newsroom. Watch out for heavy afternoon thunderstorms with a high near 81. Three were shot and killed while driving on Chicago's South Side early this morning. A 54-year-old man was shot in the head and back, taken to the University of Chicago Medical Center, where he later died. The National Weather Service now confirms 5 tornadoes hit the area. Indiana Governor Mike Braun met with Northwest Indiana mayors and emergency personnel yesterday afternoon.
12: All of our resources will be attentive. We were up here yesterday, and we will pour the coals to it to make sure that we get things back in order. Again, up here, it's going to be power restoration, a lot of cleanup.
11: 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Two U.S. soldiers are dead after a military helicopter crash near Fort Hood yesterday afternoon. The names of the two soldiers have not yet been released. White Sox facing the Reds, Cubs take on Washington. 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

0: profit jumped 50% year over year on AI demand, but the company's outlook apparently wasn't good enough for investors at a time when they have high expectations. That's your Fox Business Report. I'm Hillary Barsky, invested in you.
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5: How can you get from here to there? We've got the answer from the AM 560 Traffic Center.
6: On the outbound Kennedy, hour and 15 downtown to O'Hare. The outbound Eden, though, that is open. Eisenhower, hour and a half, post office to 390. Northbound I-55, the off-ramp to Route 53. There's a crash on the exit ramp. Stevenson, hour and 10 to 355. And southbound 55, a crash at Arsenal in the right lane. Outbound Dan Ryan, 50 minutes. Police activity on the shoulder at 87th. Bishop Ford, so watching that crash outbound at 130th, two right lanes backing up from 111th. Accident southbound Tri-State in the left lane at Roosevelt. Expect delays on all of the tollways. They are very, very heavy at this time. 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
5: Now, your official weather forecast from the AirRight Heating and Cooling Weather Center.
7: Tonight, expect patchy fog leading to reduced visibility along with periods of heavy rain and a thunderstorm creating humid conditions. Be cautious as flooding is possible in low-lying and poorly drained areas. The temperature will drop to 70 degrees. I'm meteorologist Jason Caterina on AM 560, The Answer.
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10: I love America. I love the Constitution. I love the First Amendment. 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I love private property. And let me tell you something. 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

fought for every dollar he's ever earned. And now, with personal liberty and our system of capitalism under assault in America, he's here to seize back our rights from the government. With a cigar in one hand and a copy of the Declaration of Independence in the other, he's Sean Thompson.

0: people don't remember the mass explosion of waste, fraud, and abuse, or even the reason why Ronald Reagan first decided to run for president. My next guest does. You see, he spent more than two decades in politics, in Washington, D.C., the belly of the beast, fighting waste, fraud, and abuse. When you look at his resume, he not only is somebody of character, he only worked for people of character. You see, he served as legislative director for Senator Ron Johnson, in my opinion, the best of the best right now. And he previously was a senior policy advisor for another great senator, Jim DeMint, who I always liked. He also worked for opposition research for Ted Cruz in the very early stages of his presidential campaign. He now is the founder and president of the American Accountability Foundation. Tom Jones, how are you?
1: I am doing great. Thanks for having me on tonight.
0: Well, it's amazing because what I think this reveals and what your mission has revealed and the massive growth and the uncoupling of any financial principles or fundamentals, how debt now is being redistributed, not wealth. That has always drove me nuts. We're redistributing wealth. No, you're not. You're actually creating massive amounts of debt, trillions and trillions and trillions of dollars, untraceable debt. And that is why the policy, in my opinion, is created. I believe the policy is created to be stolen, frauded. And I don't care if you call it Medicare, Medicaid, Obamacare, whatever it is. If you just go back 18 years, $30 trillion added to the debt, and nobody can really tell you where it is, can they?
1: No, I mean, the best bet is it's probably all in China. Look, we are putting our country in a really severe compromised national security position by allowing essentially foreigners to control the finances of the country. And that's exactly what we do when we run up massive uncontrollable debt through programs that are just on autopilot and not overseen by any of the elected officials. That's why this stuff's so infuriating. Because it's mortgaging my grandchildren. It's appalling, and we should be embarrassed by the people we have in Washington who aren't doing anything about it for the most part.
0: Well, I'm from Chicago, and I can tell you one thing. There is no shame among Democrats. Have you taken a look at some of these imbeciles running for mayor in Chicago? When you look at so much of the ties of both the Chinese communists and the other arena that has always bothered me, because I remember the Cold War, and I'm sure you do. Who were the top most violent, most aggressive Soviet leaders? Where were they from? From Brezhnev to Khrushchev to Chernenko, they were Ukrainian. The story of World War II and the Azov Battalion in Ukraine. And I'll never forget that unlikable Victoria Nuland, when she worked for Barack Obama, I never liked that whole setup between Ukraine and Obama, because I realized Ukraine is the most corrupt country outside of Chicago, where Obama perfected the skim and the scheme of policy. And I believe that that $200-300 billion, whatever the hell it is, the vast majority of it has been stolen. And it's not just because of the $10 million artwork behind Zelensky's head 6 months ago. I think they're stealing our money as much as China. What do you think?
1: No, that's 100% what's happening. And you know, I think you hit it on the nail on the head with President Obama. Obamacare was the greatest explosion of social welfare spending, you know, since the Roosevelt administration. And really it has proceeded to bankrupt our nation. And you know, we have been focusing on the massive expansion of Medicaid, which is turned into basically structured grift for companies that are making, you know, millions upon tens of millions, exploiting vulnerable young children. And this is exploding all over the country. The Democrats aren't taking it seriously. Really, the only person that has focused on cracking down on it is President Trump, with the assistance of Vice President Vance, to really shut down the fraud and dig into it and really start like cracking some skulls and arresting some people.
0: Now, I'm going to take advantage of the time I have with you. And I'm gonna do this because I think it's important people understand. There are good people that are sent to Washington. There are good people with good intentions and good character. You've worked for three of them, of what I can ascertain.
1: Yeah.
0: And, you know, I remember the pushback against all of Barack Obama. Being from Chicago, the pushback by Illinoisans who knew he was a bag man for the Daily Syndicate. That's all he ever was. He was an asset of the Leviathan from Tony Resco, and Rod Blagojevich's wife is the one who brokered the deal where Tony Resco bought the mansion in Hyde Park, which, by the way, it's not a mansion. And, you know, the connections to that underbelly, that half-ass, as it's known in my neighborhood, the Pansy Mafia. And it's funny to see that there was a tremendous pushback, but look at what happened to it all. Because the plan worked, and the plan was to get so many people subsidized that they Cloward Piven all of it. And when you look at Obamacare, there has never been a greater failure in a shorter period of time than Obamacare. From the destruction to our healthcare system, 50% less doctors, hospitals. The hospitals where my kids are born, gone. It's been vacant for years. It's a joke what that system did. And the insurance premiums, crazy. And look at what we did. We send the Tea Party. We send all the good guys. I don't think the good people can have any kind of real reaction outside of informing us all. I think it's time for lawyers, smart lawyers, like Ted Cruz. Like, I think you're a lawyer too, aren't you?
1: I'm thankfully not a lawyer. I'm an investigator. I dig into the facts. I don't, I try to find out what the law is enabling. I'm not trying to write laws.
0: So you're like me, too much character to be a lawyer. So us. So you've got people like this who need to challenge these policies because, Tom, what if they are unconstitutional? No one has ever convinced me how Social Security is constitutional. Nobody has ever convinced me how payroll taxes is constitutional, an emergency plan that was supposed to be put in place after World War II, and then it just keeps getting signed in. Nobody can tell me how Medicare and Medicaid is constitutional. I don't ever want it. I don't want Social Security. I don't want Medicaid. I don't want Medicare. In fact, I don't want a Democrat to change the oil on my car, let alone touch my naked body as a doctor. Why can't we challenge this?
1: Yeah, because we don't send enough good guys. I mean, Illinois has been sending knuckleheads to Washington for the last half century. California is sending socialists regularly. We just don't have enough good fighters. I think once in a while we get lucky and we get somebody who's committed to fighting for the everyman. And we're very fortunate with President Trump. He's not beholden to anyone, and he's got the fire in his belly to take on the status quo. Like, if we're going to break up these Medicare schemes that aren't about taking care of people, they're about enriching corporations, we need somebody who just doesn't care, who's like, screw all these guys, I'm going to blow this place up because I don't owe these losers anything. And no. That's exactly what you have with President Trump. It's what you have with Vice President Johnson. It's the only way these corrupt programs like the Medicaid autism program is going to get changed. If somebody comes in and says, look, I don't give a hoot.
0: I got you.
1: About what other folks say, I'm going to fix these problems because the American people sent me here to do it.
0: Well, and the reality is the lack of interest by an entire, this is the tell, but you're dealing with morons or people who are in on it. This is what in Chicago everybody knows. If you're dumb enough to admit you're a Democrat, you're either a simpleton or you're a policy pirate, which is what my old neighborhood was full of. They knew it was full of poppycock, but they were in on it. They were the recipients. They were the contractors. They were the liaison of the corruption. So at this particular point of an entire half of the country doesn't care about the trillions of dollars that have been stolen. You looked at, I know you saw it at the Capitol where they're having the hearing on the fraud of Medicare. Yeah. Not one Democrat, not one even went to the fracking meeting. At a certain point, we're going to have to implement the rules of the Republic. And separate ourselves from these people. And I say that because I love Donald Trump. I mean, I think he's earned it though. I didn't support him blindly. In fact, I didn't trust him, especially when he ran in 16. I was aware of who he had hired in my own hometown. He gave Rahm Emanuel, the nine finger Yakuza, 50,000. He hired Ed Burke, who's since gone to jail and he's out already eating sandwiches again. And, I didn't like that cozy relationship, but he has earned my appreciation and my affection for him. However, he's 80 years old, 81. He's got 2 years left, and he's a lone wolf. I think, and where I've moved was Ron DeSantis' country. I think he's the next one that put up the fight and can do it. So we have a steep bench, but does it mean anything if we don't threaten, our Constitution gives us to threaten? I want to threaten secession. I truly do. I think when you have 11 states make up 74% of the GDP, not a one of them run by Democrats, what the hell do we need them for?
1: Hey, I live in Kentucky, so I hear you loud and clear. I don't want anything from Washington. I want to be as far as I can from them, both politically and to a certain degree geographically. But you're 100% right on the fighters. Like, what we need is guys who are willing to blow up the grift. The grift is the problem. Like, everybody has found a way to monetize the federal government. They found a way to make money off of a program so that they get personally enriched. We need politicians who have no connection to that, don't need any money from the system, don't want to be reelected, and are willing to go in there and blow that system up. Look, I think that's J.D. Vance. I think after the second Trump administration, there's going to be the Vance administration. He's going to come in. That's the next thing for him to do. And I think he is going to be powerful, and he's not beholden to anybody in the system, because everybody in the swamp hates J.D. Vance. And that's what's going to make him powerful. And that's what's going to bring him in to blow up these corrupt programs that are making money for the pharmaceutical companies, for, you know, big ag, for, you know, all the multinationals. J.D. Vance is the guy that's going to blow that up, because he's not beholden to any of those losers.
0: Yeah, I don't mind them. You know, I used to have this discussion with Charlie Kirk. We used to go back and forth. I owe a mistake dinner that I'll have to pay him in the afterlife. But it's a fascinating reality to think, okay, we've got these good guys, and we've got this knowledge, but there are still so many people, and there are and there aren't. Because if you look at the county results of a presidential election over the last 20 years, just look at the counties. Even in California, 74% never, ever have voted for a communist. So countywide in this country, we're hardcore, responsible, decent citizen. Mm-hmm. It's the 15% of the counties that are really destroying this country, because there is enough money to cut them all in on it. And when you look at Chicago, in my own old town, you look at it, they wallow in it. They're not offended by it. They just want a piece of it. Same thing in New York. And now the rise of the repulsive communists. We have the evidence of the federal government funneling in just Chicago, $1.5 billion in food stamps, just Chicago, a year. And they're closing grocery stores, which means the recipients are selling it for cash, and they're buying dope or whatever the case is. They're not using it for what it's intended for. So we got to either rebuild these entire systems and make the provider the only one that touches the money, and stop pretending these people are trustworthy enough to have their own money. They're not. Whether it's rent, SNAP, or Medicare, they find a crooked doctor to give a crooked thing, and then they hit the ghetto lottery, which is disability. So we've got to eliminate this and really shore it up. Is there any talk of that?
1: I think there's starting to be talk about it. I think what we're hearing from a lot of folks is that these blueberries in these kind of tomato soup places, you know, look, again, I'm in Kentucky, Louisville is terrible. The rest of the state is wonderful. You've got this around the country, and people are saying, look, these large cities are a gigantic drag on the country. We are sending massive, massive transfer payments into these cities, and they're just dragging down the economy, and they're not pulling their weight, and they're promoting a bunch of social values that most of America hates. So I think there's a lot of discussion about finding out ways where, in particularly in red states, where red state governors can go into these blue cities and say, look, we're not doing this anymore. Look, you talked about Ron DeSantis. Ron DeSantis did this in Florida a lot. He went in, threw out corrupt DAs, cleaned up cities, and overwhelming results. Like, this is that's the part that's exciting, is when these guys do this, like, they're incredibly popular. DeSantis's numbers were just like crazy awesome. So that's my hope, is that that's the pathway to what we see, is our guys are like, we're just not going to tolerate these little blueberries dragging us down and destroying our state.
0: And I think also, I wonder, when you interact with these people, these Washington people, the way you do, are they aware of the disgust the rest of the country has for the money that has been absconded with, and the fact that these Democrat judges, these federal judges that were appointed by somebody who was never really qualified in my, I will go to my grave, and I have never wavered. Joe Biden stole the election, illegitimate from the get-go, incapable of tying his fracking shoes. I mean, when history looks back at this 100 years from now, they're going to laugh their ass off. Look at this idiot you pretended was the president. In the meantime, he splashes the pot to all these blue areas. You're talking trillions of dollars between the COVID money, the PPP loans stole by the government officials. So there has to be some sort of recompense here where people really do go to jail. I've got callers that call every day. I want to go to jail. I want to see people in prison. Now, Blanche is, I think, doing a fantastic job. But do the people in Washington understand we want the players, not just the Somalian morons who go before the judge. We want these governors like Tim Walz. If you can't get this scoundrel and that AG who admitted, got him on tape, he took the $10,000 to run the interference. Ileana Omar, I still don't even think she's a citizen. Isn't there a way to really attack these people?
1: Look, I think there are a few people that understand it. And, you know, the longer they stay in Washington, the worse it gets. But I think, you know, the president's brought in a few people, whether it's the attorney general, whether it's the vice president, you know, whether it's Stephen Miller. There's a cadre of folks who understand this. But look, there's a swamp that they got to push back against. So what's really crucial is kind of Americans around the country saying, look, we've got the president's back. We want his agenda. We need to have him stop listening to the swamp monsters and really listen to the Americans who hear what's going on the ground and know what kind of change they want. But, you know, the people who get it are very few. Like when I worked in the Senate, you know, I could count on two hands on a good day the number of solid senators out of the 100 were there.
0: Oh.
1: So it's a lonely fight. That's why our guys have to support, you know, why the conservatives have to support the good guys, because it's a lonely fight. It's no fun. You don't get to go to any of the parties. Everybody hates you. It's just kind of a miserable personal existence.
0: See, I love that.
1: We have to have this guys. It's great, but it's hard. Like, believe it or not, like some of these senators are actually real live human beings. And as much as you're fighting a good fight, it sucks for everybody to hate you. It's no fun to be yelled at lunch three times a week, which is what happens in the Senate when you do the right thing. So like grassroots America needs to come up, put these guys on their shoulders and say, these are the guys we believe in. The more we do that, the more they're going to be able to fight, sustain the fight, and not get Potomac fever and turn swampy.
0: You know, I never could stand that Mitch McConnell, not just because he looked like Jiminy Cricket, which he does. He looks exactly like Jiminy Cricket. But when you see what he was able to build, that infrastructure, that's who John Thune is. John Thune never worked a day in his life. What was he, a mannequin at JCPenney? And when you look at these very people who were not only never Trumpers, but they love the system as it exists. Lisa Murkowski is very interesting to me. Most people forget about how corrupt Alaska is. Alaska's like New Jersey with snow all the time. The worst. Her father was, and still alive, 93 years old. And the oil companies, how they're shaken down, and how Joe Biden froze out millions of acres so that you couldn't have competition and all of it. So I think through knowledge, we're going to absolutely win the history dissertation of what we've lived through. I just wonder if you think they're smart enough to articulate the face of greed is somebody who wants you to pay their rent, not you who want to keep your money. Can they do that? Are they that? Can they make that simple argument? Greed is the Democrat that wants you to pick up his Medicare, his medical bills instead of your own kids. What do you think?
1: I think if your question is can the message get through, and is there a guy that can cut through all the nonsense to do that? I think the only answer that we've seen in the last 40 years is Donald Trump. And
0: I agree.
1: He's going to be able to do it. He's going to be able to connect, and he's going to be able to get that message through. But look, the powers of the swamp are strong. The powers of corruption are strong. It's a hard fight, even, you know, it sounds crazy. It's a hard fight even for the President of the United States to get this message through, because all the institutions are controlled by people who profit off of them, who exploit the system for their own personal gain and let the rest of the 99% of America just kind of struggle and maybe hope to get by. So it's a corrupt system. Yeah.
0: It's such great timing, though. When you really sit back and think about it, I mean, you've been working on this since you were a young man, over 20 years. Yeah. Now, for finally, all the evidence, and it comes out every day, all the evidence validates all of your claims that you've been making all of this year. I mean, the evidence is so unbelievably revealing. I do believe it, in 20 years from now, there is no denying what these plans and these promises by these $2 whores like Barack Obama or Joe Biden really delivered. There is a silver lining to the abuse. The evidence from Fauci to Obamacare to Medicare and to the Somalians in Minnesota, it is actually great. We just got to suffer through the uncomfortable time, don't we?
1: We do. We just got to power through. We got to hope for the other side. And look, there's no other choice than to fight the good fight. What are you going to do? Cave in, become part of the system? You got to get up every day. You got to fight for what's right for America. You got to fight for your country. And we got a few good people in D.C. that are still doing that. So we got to support them.
0: Well, and we got to support you, which is why where's the best place to check out everything American Accountability Foundation and keep an eye on Tom Jones?
1: The Swamp Monitor on Twitter. That's where you find us.
0: I love it. Thank you for always making time for me. I know how busy you are. Thank you.
1: Hey, thanks for having me on. I appreciate it.
0: We'll be back with your calls and comments.
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0: 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And if you mention you heard it on my name, GoldilocksInc.com, will give you 3 months free monitoring. You see, I read you the article from CWB Chicago, which is a fantastic outlet, one of the only outlets that really talks about the real news happening in our once great city, now ghetto. For instance, Monday night, 5 killings in 6 hours. What have you gangbanging degenerate scumbag thieves been going to the range? It's chaos! There is no good side. Not the north side, not the west side, not the south side for sure. No matter where you are, even in the suburbs, if it's Crooked County, if it's DuPage County, no matter what part of Illinois you're in, Goldilocks can secure your home, taking it into the future, turning an old bungalow that may or may not be in Elmwood Park into a smart home. You'll never have to ask again, are my doors closed? 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Mention the show. 3 months free monitoring. Best deal in all security systems. I've had every alarm since 1999 that you could have. This is by far the best one. 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
8: Good evening, Sean. In the QC Kinetics newsroom, Rain, maybe a thunderstorm overnight, with a low of 70. Indiana Governor Mike Braun met with mayors and emergency personnel dealing with the massive storm cleanup in northwest Indiana.
9: All of our resources will be attentive. We were up here yesterday. We will pour the coals to it to make sure that we get things back in order.
8: Bears executives delivering an update today on the team's stadium plans, which many in northwest Indiana believe will result in a stadium being built there. Hammond Mayor Thomas McDermott.
10: And I do know there's extensive testing going on. Even right now, I had one of the local businesses in the new footprint call me and say, hey, they're boring holes currently.
8: A winning ticket in Wednesday night's billion-dollar Powerball drawing was sold in Quincy, Illinois. Has a massive cash value of more than $450 million. 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And up next, a check of the evening commute in the AM 560 Traffic Center with Jill Urchak.
11: No delays on the outbound Evens, the Kennedy, downtown to O'Hare, hour and 5 Titan Express, Ohio to the Evens, Eisenhower 1 hour and 10, post office to 390 and northbound I-55, the off-ramp to Route 53, there is an accident. Stevenson going out, crash at the Dan Ryan in the left lane, hour and 5 out, southbound 55, a crash at I-80, outbound Dan Ryan, 38 minutes. It is still heavy along DuSable Lakeshore Drive and the Tri-State either way. Southbound Tri-State, an accident at Roosevelt in the left lane. Jane Addams is okay. Heavy eastbound Reagan. And southbound 355 is also showing delays. 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From the AM 560 Traffic Center, I'm Jill Urchak.
2: Now, your official weather forecast from the Air Right Heating and Cooling Weather Center.
12: Tonight, expect patchy fog leading to reduced visibility along with periods of heavy rain and a thunderstorm creating humid conditions. Be aware of the potential for flooding in low-lying and poorly drained areas. The overnight low will be 70 degrees. I'm meteorologist Jason Caterina on AM 560, The Answer.
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17: Trying to to decide which way to go, Squirrel. Should we go with how successful these Democrats scumbags are? No matter where they take over, the death, destruction, the ghettos that pop up overnight? Or should we go with some crooked Democrat doctors? Ah, let's do both. Shall we, Squirrel? I think we shall. For instance, Congresswoman Kaka. You know much about Congresswoman Jayapal, Squirrel? She's got that one giant left eyeball. I said, look at me when I talk to you. It's three times the size of her right, hence the nickname Congresswoman Cockeye. Well, she is from Seattle. Seattle is a ghetto, and it coincides with how many Democrats they've elected.
18: Have you been afraid to eat lettuce lately? Well, the recent parasite outbreak shows how important public health is, especially as Republicans and RFK Jr. continue to undermine critical programs at every possible chance. But it also raises another divide in this country. And it has to do with how expensive produce has become. Because while there are...
17: Well, the company that allowed the diseased lettuce to go out is a Democrat scum company where they embezzled millions and tens of millions, the owner, the girl, and all that COVID money from the dimwit and diapers. But she'll never tell you that. She's going to tell you that it's about Trump and the big, beautiful bill, which allows workers to keep more of their own money, which is the real problem these fascist Nazi commie pigs have, whether they have one giant eye or not. Cockeye.
18: Any valid concerns about the parasite, there are millions of Americans who can't even afford to buy produce in the first place. It doesn't help that in the Big Bad Betrayal Bill that Republicans passed last...
17: Ooh, Big Bad Betrayal Bill. Does it cut money to scumbags? I think it does. And that is why I personally love it. Where was so much of this money going? Here's Scott Turner, who is part of the Trump administration, as I believe HUD. And he's telling you what these Democrat sanctuary ghettos give out for free.
19: And I learned about, this is a bag that I learned that they're giving our homeless neighbors with American taxpayer dollars. And in this bag, when you go in here, now we're talking about helping the most vulnerable people in our country, a continuum of care. This is not a continuum of care that I'm looking for. This is drug paraphernalia that's in this bag. This brown bag that's handed to people, homeless people, that are addicted to drugs, that have mental illness, hardworking people's money. People are putting these together with their hands to give to people that are already addicted. Has nothing to do with politics. Has everything to do with caring for people properly. This is not the continuum of care that I'm looking for.
17: 24 billion. Billion with a B. $24,000 million in the wind. And they're walking around with paper bags with drug paraphernalia. That's where the money goes. You're going to give more money to these imbeciles that can run nothing, which explains some good news, Squirrel. Good news!
20: Could Seattle Mayor Katie Wilson be getting recalled? Well, that process has now been started, and we are with Melinda Jacobson, who filed the paperwork to start that recall process. Melinda, what's motivating you to do this?
21: The mayor is a disaster as far as public safety goes in this city. Just an absolute disaster.
20: There's a lot of steps to file a recall and to even get to the point where there could potentially be a recall petition. What is basically your allegation for why she should be removed from office?
21: She hasn't delivered on public safety. The North Aurora order, it's horrible.
17: Chaos, drug addicts, homeless, crime through the roof, you know, the usual. And the recall has but one flaw, Squirrel. And it's the same flaw as Gavin Newsom's. Who does the counting? Stalin? Who counts the ballots? We're going to rely on more Democrats, scallywags, who understand all they have to do is deliver a fraudulent outcome of an election, and you get to steal trillions? Like 2020?
22: From the affidavit, designed in a way that the system could change the vote of each voter without being detected. Smartmatic agreed to create such a system and produce the software and hardware that accomplished the result for President Chavez. After the Smartmatic electoral management system was put in place, he closely observed several elections where the results were manipulated using the Smartmatic software. He was in the control room where multiple digital display screens were shown for results and voting. The actual voting results were fed into that room and onto the displays over an internet feed, which was connected to a sophisticated computer system created by Smartmatic. People in that room were able to see in real time whether the vote that came through the electronic voting system was in their favor or against them. If one looked at any particular screen, they could determine that the vote from any specific area or as a national total was going to be against either candidate. Persons controlling the vote tabulation computer had the ability to change the reporting of votes by moving votes from one candidate to another by using the Smartmatic software.
1: Sydney, you tweeted earlier about CIA and its association. What have you discovered there?
22: Well, other than the fact there's no way all this was happening over around and around the world without the CIA knowing about it. I mean, that's just logic. This affidavit also explains it's been used to change election results all over the world. And it's all Venezuelan and Cuban and essentially communist money that's been doing this. It's a foreign-owned company, as you mentioned earlier. The president of it is Mr. Neffinger, who is on Biden's very presumptuous and immediately failing transition team. And people have been reporting this to our government for several years, including Democrats, and nobody's done a damn thing about it, Lou. I can't even express how furious I am over this.
0: She was attacked. She was bankrupted. Her reputation assassinated. Sidney Powell was right the whole fracking time. And what happens afterwards? Trillions and trillions of dollars. I have but one correction for Sidney. Communists don't have any money. They live like Democrats in Chicago on charity and welfare, extortion and fraud.
3: $5 trillion in payments that are untraceable. The budget line is blank. And they're worried about your Bitcoin. $5 trillion, untraceable. No idea where it went and how it was spent. A $5 trillion blank check. Social Security sent out $72 billion in bad checks. Guess who resigned last night? The head of Social Security.
0: You know, the same Social Security under the Biden regime of incompetence and stupidity. Who gave how many illegal aliens social security numbers?
5: And then you'll notice there's a strange trend here where how many social security numbers were issued. Do you want to?
23: Yeah, so let me tell you what happened here. We started at the top of the system.
5: You want to talk about a lot of me.
23: We started at the top of the system.
0: When a guy worth $1 trillion tells you to talk louder, squirrel, you know what you do? You talk louder!
23: The whole system of Social Security to understand where all the fraud was. And there's a lot of great people there that showed us really a lot of waste. And so that came up with a big list of stuff they're working on. You've heard some of that already. But this is what jumped out at us. When we saw these numbers, we were like, what is this? In 21, you see 270,000 people, goes all the way to 2.1 million in 24. These are non-citizens that are getting Social Security numbers.
5: Yeah, this is a mind-blowing chart.
23: Yeah, just... This literally blew us away. Like we,
0: and who's gonna adjudicate? Who's gonna arrest? Who exactly is in charge of all of the sanctuary areas? The people who are stealing the money that is in the name of Social Security numbers, EIN numbers, but moreover illegal aliens. And you know how they identify themselves? Not just because they're on kickback schemes for Medicare fraud and Medicaid fraud. But because they still to this day will defend the illegal alien cockroach.
24: I'm proud to sign one of the most comprehensive laws to rein in ICE in the entire country. It prohibits law enforcement agencies from having formal agreements with ICE. That means unless a crime has been committed, ICE...
0: By the way, Kathy Hochul, Botox face, couldn't blink during this whole clip, squirrel. This is today. Couldn't blink her left eye. You had the Botox too close to the nerve. You look ridiculous, whore. This is a governor talking about using her power to not ignore federal law, but to actively participate against it. What is treason? Anybody?
24: Cannot use local cops their jails, their technology, to use local cops for civil immigration enforcement. I want to remind everybody who happens to have these in their counties or their sheriff's departments, that law goes into effect in less than 2 weeks. You have 13 days. You're on notice. 13 days to formally unwind any agreements that you've had with ICE. And for any that fail to comply, they will face legal action.
17: That's subversion. Crooked judges, crooked governor, undermining federal law. Blanche, arrest that bimbo. She could use the time off of Botox to let her swelling go down so she could blink again. 312-642-5600.
4: 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The Answer.
6: Foundations of Freedom. A look at America's founding principles and the leaders who shaped our nation.
7: In 1783, the Revolutionary War was nearly over, but America's future remained uncertain. Officers in the Continental Army were angry. Congress had failed to provide promised pay, and some considered using the Army's power to force the government's hand. George Washington understood their frustration, but he also knew the liberty they had fought to win could be destroyed by the very army that secured it. Washington confronted his officers and urged them to choose honor, patience, and loyalty to the Republic over rebellion. He could have used their anger to increase his own power. Instead, he used his influence to restrain it. Power asks what it can take. Character asks what duty requires. Washington's lesson still stands. Freedom survives when leaders place principle above ambition and remain faithful to God, country, and the people they serve.
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27: Riders on the Storm.
17: They'd probably put on electric monitoring anyway. The more you learn about this system run by Democrat frauds and ropes, the
0: more disgusting it is, isn't it, Squirrel? This is Illinois' very own part of the short in the pants Irish Mafia.
28: The electronic monitoring statute now allows two free to roam days. Mm-hmm. So what that means is you're not being monitored during your two free to roam days. Actually, what the statute says is a minimum of two free to roam days. So, and normally if it was still how it was originally for nonviolent people, it wouldn't be a problem. But what has happened is we now have 87 people charged with murder or attempt murder on electronic monitoring.
17: So then you were wrong. You were wrong, and the Democrat judges are either in on it or too stupid to know that 87 people would be murdered from their very decision that they made, even when their name is not Anthony. Frackin' idiots.
28: We have 181 sexual assault defendants on electronic monitoring. So currently, there's 3,200 people on electronic monitoring. The chief judge's office just gave us a stat of 10 to 12%, so over 300 people, are AWOL. They have no idea where they are. Well, not a big deal if it's a retail theft. It's a very big deal if that person is a murderer.
29: Of course.
0: It's not a big deal if it's retail theft, huh? That's how you could tell they never worked an honest day in their life. You ever run anything? What's it like to sell something where the margin is 6%, 10%, 12%, 50%, and have a bunch of ghetto snipe come in and steal from you? And then they're back out on the street. Or even if you catch them, they get two roam days. Ooh, what do you think they do on the roam days? Well, they murder, they rape, and they rob. And you know why, Squirrel? They're not taught any better. You could blame their parents. You could blame all kinds of things. But where does it really stem from? Where does this really stem from? Arrogance, ignorance, entitlement, and the idea and the pretending that they're being taught something.
2: One big inflection point came in 79 with the creation of this giant federal bureaucracy, the Department of Education. And coincidentally, within the immediate aftermath of that, we begin to see a decline in educational standards that have gone down since then. And now we're turning out high school graduates that can barely read, can't do basic math, can't, you know, balance a checkbook. I mean, it's pathetic.
0: That was Professor Carlson. And after he said that,
2: one big inflection point came in 79 with
0: crazy. He must be a racist. He must be a bigot. Fast forward to reality. A non-blue-eyed white devil, a non-Caucasoid, happens to be a teacher with a conscience.
8: I literally broke down in the middle of class because I'm teaching seniors. These kids are leaving high school and going to college, hopefully, after they finish. We had two paragraphs to read, one sentence complete to write. I gave them the sentence stems. I basically completed the sentence for them in the model. These are 17 and 18-year-old kids. And they couldn't fill in four words. Four words.
0: His name is Williams. And I don't know what happened to education, but there's no crying in miseducation. The reality is citizens pay huge money, huge money. Well, the good news is, well, we've got Republicans in these states. We do. I'm pretty sure we do. So obviously they're running against this, right? Obviously they're running vehemently and they're articulating the argument, aren't they?
11: We are an agricultural state, and I intend on being a spokesperson for us here in this room for agriculture, because agriculture is the pillar of this state, the economy, this nation. And Chicago itself relies heavily on agriculture. So being that messenger, but really most importantly, putting a cap on property taxes. There's no reason why we can't put a 1% cap on our property taxes and stop this. The money's there, friends. You know it, and I know it. It's there.
0: Riveting, dummy. Oh, God. We'll be back.
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17: I believe Donald Trump will go down as the greatest president for the American economy in history. I say this because I realize he's reprivatizing things, and I love the energy sector. But I have not been a writer for financial outlets like my next guest has for over 15 years. I remember reading him in 2011. I enjoy it to this day. He is Kenneth Raposa. Will join us. He was a staff reporter at the Wall Street Journal, now writing for prosperousamerica.org. We're going to talk everything from import-export after Foxweiser.
15: The U.S. will come out stronger. I'm Lisa Lucera, Fox News. That's Vice President J.D. Vance's take on the Iran conflict. He predicts the Strait of Hormuz will be open and oil and gas prices will stabilize, but he tells Fox's Will Cain,
16: the Iranians sometimes make commitments that they don't honor. They make a deal, they don't honor the deal.
15: The goal of the conflict, he says, is ensuring Gulf countries can send oil and gas to the world economy and ensuring Iran never gets a nuclear weapon. This says the Pacific-based aircraft carrier USS George Washington is heading toward the Middle East as reports have emerged of mental health and supply issues aboard the long-deployed USS Abraham Lincoln. Lincoln has been deployed a record-setting 240 days. A guilty plea expected tomorrow from Luigi Mangione in the federal case, accusing him of stalking and killing the UnitedHealthcare CEO outside a hotel in Midtown Manhattan in December 2024.
18: Mangione faces two federal interstate stalking charges resulting in the death of UnitedHealthcare CEO Brian Thompson in 2024. A senior Justice Department source tells Fox News there is no plea deal and the DOJ is seeking the maximum penalty of life in prison without parole. In other words, Mangione is expected to plead guilty tomorrow without anything promised in return.
15: Fox's Brian Yenis have been had in federal court. Mangione also faces state charges, but under New York state law, a state prosecution could be barred if the federal case is resolved, though it's not automatic. Fire crews in central England battling several fires after the UK recorded its hottest day of the year. The fires across the West Midlands burned several homes to the ground, and a fire official says they have been one of the most significant incidents the region's fire service has ever dealt with. Britain is experiencing its fifth heat wave of the year, with the first recorded in May. 2026 has now had a record 4 days with temps of nearly 97 degrees or more. 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
4: Stuck in traffic? We've got the answer from the AM 560 Traffic Center.
3: on the Outbound Kennedy. It is an hour and 10 out to O'Hare. Outbound Edens, 22 minutes to Lake Cook. Heavy inbound, though, at 1 hour. Eisenhower, 1 hour and 20 to 390 from downtown. Stall right lane at Oak Park. Northbound 55, a crash at Joliet. One on the exit ramp to Route 53. Stevenson, just under an hour to the Veterans Memorial Tollway from DuSable Lakeshore Drive. And 35 minutes outbound Ryan, Titan the Express. 33rd to Marquette, then into 51st. Northbound 57, a multi-vehicle accident at US 30. We have delays all up and down DuSable Lakeshore Drive.

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8: From the streets of Melrose Park to the trading floor of the Merc, he's fought for every dollar he's ever earned. And now, with personal liberty and our system of capitalism under assault in America, he's here to seize back our rights from the government with a cigar in one hand and a copy of the Declaration of Independence in the other.

0: into our economy. Since a bust-out from Chicago who was late on his Chrysler 300, known as a ghetto Bentley, was sent to Washington. $30 trillion in debt since Barack Obama was elected. In just 4 years, the dimwit in diapers, as I refer to him, some pretended he was president and got 81 million votes. They're not good at math. $9 trillion in 4 years. The fastest amount of debt accumulated in history. So how do you fix it? You got to thread a needle, boy. Whew. You got to grow and you got to slow the spending. My next guest spent years, decades even, paying attention to this for the Wall Street Journal, for Forbes, for so many outlets, writing specifically about import, export, trade, and American economy. Kenneth Raposa, now at the Prosperous America. How are you?
1: Hey, Sean. Thanks for having me on. Doing well.
0: Well, this is a very interesting time and a very interesting topic, and it's a hybrid austerity as I see it. But the numbers don't lie.

0: Only politicians do in Brooks Brothers suits. So what do the numbers tell us, you handsome devil?
1: Well, if the numbers you're talking about are last month's trade numbers, which were released by the Bureau of Economic Analysis on August 4th, we're seeing that the trade deficit, which is something Trump always talks about, has declined about $200 billion compared to the same period last year, you know, ending in June. So from January to June 2025 versus today, we have a smaller deficit than we did then.
0: When's the last time that happened? Has it happened?
1: The only time I could think of off the top of my head when that happened would probably be in 2020, COVID year, maybe, compared to 2019. And then it quickly changed because, of course, everyone was home and they were getting their stimulus checks and they were buying exercise bikes and all that other stuff. So then the deficit then, at the end of the year, by that point, you surpassed $1 trillion goods deficit, right? So, and we've been there for years ever since. So once COVID kicked in, you finally cracked through a $1 trillion goods deficit. You've been there ever since. And if we can maintain the average monthly deficit in the United States, which is around $82 to $85 billion in goods, right? Deficit mm-hmm. per month. That's pretty much what we generate. If you stay there, then you'll be below a $1 trillion deficit by year's end. And then for Trump, I think that will allow him at least to declare a victory lap on his trade policy, right? Some people say, well, the economy slowed, and so that's the reason. But, you know, I don't know. I don't know if we're seeing an indication of the economy slowing. I mean, I haven't seen any indications of a recession, that's for sure. No one's talking about a recession, so... that would be a victory lap for him, at least in that regard. You know, there's a few other things that aren't working out so well. Of course, as you know, Sean, we're giving out over $100 billion in tariff refunds to the likes of Walmart and Nike, and which basically is a Chinese company at this point. They should just list in the Shanghai Stock Exchange. We're dishing out all the money to these guys now. And that was money that the big, beautiful bill said would be used to pay for these tax cuts, right?
0: Yes.
1: So, you know, that's problem. Fiscal deficit rises to over $2 trillion easily.
0: But that's an adjudicated issue. That's not an issue that was planned, right? This is something that judges in robes decided was going to happen more so than what the policy was laid out to be at the time of its passing. So it's interesting, right? Because the one downside is the result of judges, most of whom don't have calluses on their hands and couldn't do a push-up. But the point is well taken. The other thing I think that's happening that's interesting, right? 11 states, the boom belt, the new boom belt, 74% of the economy. So it could be also that simultaneously with this, we're reshoring some of the goods and services and manufacturing and needs to eliminate that dependency on import-export, which necessarily isn't a bad thing because you and I both know I give you this dirty paper, you give me something I feel is of value, it's a win inside of a win. But if he can thread that needle, bring back onshore, redevelop American manufacturing, American products, have people buying more American, it would be, in essence, a hybrid austerity, especially when you couple the massive explosion of energy production back in our country that was stifled and hamstringed because of policies offshoring it, right?
1: Well, look, I could tell you this, that for sure, reshoring is happening. I don't always like using the word reshoring, even though we at Coalition for a Prosperous America definitely like that word. And the reason why I don't always use it is because a lot of times it's just companies, they already had the capacity to make 100 widgets, but because of imports, probably from Mexico, let's say, or Asia, they were only making 70 widgets. So now they're going to make the 100 widgets that they have the capacity to make. They're going to hire more people. That's going to, you know, they might invest in a new machine to make more widgets, but they've already had that facility there all ready to go. But what we're seeing more of, especially in certain sectors like pharma in particular, is we're seeing some greenfield projects happen. We're seeing things like steel is being expanded. Again, that might be, in some cases, just expanding what was already there, fixing it up, getting it ready to, getting it jump-started again. Even though there are friends in South Korea, Hyundai, they are building a steel mill, I think, in Alabama. They announced that in Trump's first year. So, you know, there are, you can say that's a form of reshoring, right? That was never here before. Of course, that could have been imported from certain types of steel they're going to produce. It could have been imported from Korea, but, you know, instead they're going to make that in the South for probably Hyundais and Kias, you know, that well, are made in Georgia, for example. All positive in that regard.
0: Caterpillar, once they got out of Illinois, kicking ass. Caterpillar's kicking ass. When you look at some of the other things, even the foreign car manufacturers, that deal with both Mercedes and Volkswagen, what a perfect timing for their expansion here as the former administration hamstrung American cars to go into that EV nonsense that they couldn't sell without subsidizing. So it's really kind of interesting what's happening. And I'm seeing a realigning with Japan, which I personally like. I'm old enough to remember when Japan was the big threat. Oh, the Japan are buying the golf courses. They're going to own everything. And then all of a sudden it became China. China got very rich. Japan kind of sat on the sidelines. I like the reigniting of that relationship with Japan. They've been a true ally since, you know, we kicked their ass. And after celebrating 81 years of dropping the bomb, it's much better in Hiroshima than it is in Detroit. So that's a good alliance, isn't it?
1: Absolutely. I often say this, and I think I've said this to you before, that Japan and South Korea are America's best allies. I mean, I would say a distant third would probably be Mexico. Of course, you've got the drug problem in Mexico. That's a big problem. But when you look at Mexico compared to Canada, for example, Mexican leadership can always be counted on to go along with Washington. They might be a silent, you know, they might be against certain things. So, certainly, Mexican leadership does not like tariffs that are going on in for Mexican aluminum and steel and autos, for example. They definitely do not like that. But they will not be as divisive and as overtly against the administration, whether it's the Biden administration or the Trump administration, as the Canadians will be, right? The Canadians are, Mark Carney is constantly hopping on the Trump administration, constantly complaining about Trump, either overtly or, you know, in a roundabout way, complaining about Trump. And that's not something you hear the Mexicans do. That's something you hear the Canadians do. It's something you hear the Europeans and our friends in the UK do. Japan and South Korea never do it. They're our best allies for sure. And hopefully, you know, these are the countries that we're going to build into the future with. We see it with Hanwha Ocean and the Philly Shipyard. You see it with, like I said, Hyundai and steel mills and in the South. You know, this is a good direction for those countries in the U.S.
0: And Canada has got a tragic economic situation going on, both from the individual standpoint and the massive uptick in bankruptcies. And the country itself is flailing in a terrible economic syndrome. It doesn't get a lot of press here, though, does it?
1: Well, I didn't hear that last sentence. We'll say it again, Sean.
0: I said both the individual Canadian, the massive uptick of bankruptcies is, I think it's at record levels. It's even worse than the Great Recession. And the government of Canada, they're not economically strong whatsoever. When you look at the economic standpoint of Canada, it's extremely weak outside of a couple of different places, isn't it?
1: Absolutely. And when you look at the areas that have been faced with tariffs, let's look at steel and aluminum. Of course, Canada is a huge commodity play, right? It's a huge metals producer, right? Of course, oil and gas, mostly gas. But that sector of the economy, steel and aluminum, have been hurt, even though they can get more money for their items that they sell to the United States because the price of that commodity has risen, mostly because of the Iran war. They're selling less volume to the United States. Big volume has dropped to what they sell to the United States. They have the Canadian government has to chip in and help workers. They have to subsidize shipping of steel across the country to help steel companies avoid, you know, to help steel companies have a lower overhead. So these are things that the government has to do in Canada to backstop some of the losses caused by, well, let's call it, you know, trade friction between Washington and Ottawa.
0: Yeah,
1: so you know they're in big trouble. I mean, they're going to come to Washington, I think, on Tuesday to discuss. Let's not forget, Trump promised 50% tariffs on Canada starting next week.
0: Yeah.
1: So whether or not that happens, I would say not. I would say that Canada makes the concessions that the Trump administration is asking for in order to avoid that. I would predict that happens on Tuesday or Wednesday. But if it doesn't, and Canada gets hit with 50% tariffs, I mean, I don't know. You would just be hearing guys like Fitch and S&P Ratings say, you know, we might have to downgrade these guys.
0: Yeah, well, it's interesting, right? You know, I remember in the how many of those rating agencies were in Canada and got the great collapse of our economy wrong after grading all that debt for. So I've never liked those organizations because they're, you know, they've been working, in my opinion, to help fraud so much of our economy. But what else is very interesting to me is Murkowski and the hatred of Trump. And I don't think it has anything to do with anything other than the beneficiaries Alaska has been to the Biden administration and the green energy agenda, which now is ripped out. So we can now go, we don't even need Canada. We can go into Alaska. He's opened up millions of acres, which the Biden administration froze out. And Murkowski's got a problem on her hands because the lack of regulations to prevent companies from going into Alaska, it's over with. So they could take Alaska what it is today and quadruple it in the next 3 years. And that would really, release us from any dependence on Canada. We don't need these people for anything, do we?
1: Wow. Yeah. I did not know all that about Alaska. Sean, you told me something. I like being on the Sean Thompson Show, folks. I learn as I speak and at the same time. It's amazing. Well, so yes, of course. I mean, look, if you have to be dependent, let's say, on someone, right, for natural resources, you want to be dependent on your friends. So Canada's next door. They're supposed to be our friends, even though with the Trump administration, there's been some friction between the two. But Trump's going to be gone in 2 years, and we assume Canada's going to be our friends again.
0: Yeah.
1: So if you've got to be dependent on a country, right, for fuel, for sustenance, food, it's not bad, not horrible being dependent on a country like Canada, who's right next door, or Mexico, right next door. They're our neighbors. We got to get along with our neighbors, right? So that's not bad. But the fact that the United States can produce more of its own fuel in the United States, and whether or not they do that, because of course, then Americans aren't going to produce too much. They don't want energy prices going to $30, $40 a barrel. So even if we can do all of that, they're going to be limited because they don't want oil prices to fall. But of course, the more we have here, the better. And of course, as you know, oil is always a reason to go on Middle East adventures. So if we don't have to worry about that, better. All Americans would support.
0: I'm very bullish for a simple reason. We are, and you're right. We're involved in this conflict with the Islamo-Nazis and this theocracy. But yet, crude oil today is $81.16. a barrel. Now listen, I remember when Obama was in there, it was $111. When Biden was in there, it was $111. So oil fluctuates a tremendous amount, but mainly the reason it matters is because it wasn't until Trump that we became an exporter into the numbers we are. And if you look at how much of this regulation dictates the blend of our oil and all the nonsense, we're hamstringing ourselves. And what Trump does that shocks the world is he opens it all up. And I'm telling you, Kenneth, if you look at this Murkowski, you look at her father, Frank, his chief of staff went to jail for corruption with an oil company that has now been engulfed and defunct, but it was in scandals from Delaware right back to Joe Biden. Uh-huh. I mean, it's amazing. Alaska's is as crooked as Chicago City Hall, and it has been forever because they know they got the precious commodity and they want to be paid for access to it. So it's fascinating what he's done. And I'll tell you another thing he's done that I think is getting no play. All of this talk of the Strait of Hormuz, I think it's been a head fake. I'm going to play this for you, and you tell me if I'm way off base because I'm too optimistic.
2: Breaking news. The United States and Iraq have announced more than $60 billion worth of business deals, with President Donald Trump declaring that the two countries will be doing a lot of deals because of Iraq's massive oil reserves. Several major American energy companies signed agreements during an event at the U.S. Chamber of Commerce. Chevron will help develop Iraqi oil fields and study a possible oil pipeline connecting Iraq and Syria. ConocoPhillips signed agreements to explore a major gas field and partner with BP on oil production. Meanwhile, HKN Energy secured a new contract to develop and produce oil in Iraq, while Halliburton also joined the growing list of energy partnerships.
0: You imagine if they pull a John Paul Getty? Only this time, it benefits America instead of John Paul Getty and Gavin Newsom's dad. And they start running the pipeline, and now there's no need to ship oil and energy through the Strait of Hormuz. Now you've got the Iran standing there holding the short bag, don't you?
1: Well, yes, that's been the plan, right? There already is a pipeline going from that cuts across Saudi Arabia. I forget the name of that pipeline. I want to call it the Red Line, but I can't think of it off the top of my head. So that's already been happening. That will improve flow away from the Strait of Hormuz, right? That's what
0: Yeah, 60 billion. They add three more. That's a lot.
1: That's a lot. Now, the only thing I say about whenever I hear Iraq and I hear Syria, you know, I remember after the war, you know, the original war on terrorism, we all thought that we were going to get all this windfall of Iraqi oil and Iraq was going to be our friend and we were going to be importing all this oil from Iraq because they're our buddies now. And we don't really import almost anything from Iraq, including crude oil. So I'm assuming that either a lot of that oil goes to Europe or maybe it goes to China. I mean, I really don't know. So by making that kind of a deal, what we're doing essentially is saying it's our guys, it's our companies that are rerouting it to Syria, and who knows how long we can trust Syria, honestly. Who knows how long those guys are going to be in power.
0: Oh, yeah, well, you got a terrorist. I couldn't even guess.
1: But against what you're saying is our pieces on the chessboard are moving some of that oil away from China, right?
0: And so it'll go to Europe.
1: There. It's not coming to us. Yeah, maybe. No. Or you're profiting because it goes to Europe. Exactly. You're making the money off the Europeans.
0: You're making the money off the Europeans like you did with the LNG, right? We're already their end for the LNG. We've already handled that. You're neutering Iran. You're neutering Russia. And you've now become the supplier to Europe. And we don't need it. Because we've got our own right here. You forever drive the price of crude down. We're already a net exporter. You took the regulations off natural gas. He could really be lining things up for the most prosperous era to be after he's gone, as long as you don't get another moron in the White House. And you may not. You've got a deep bench when you go with Vance and DeSantis and Besant and the rest of it. And when you listen to polls, recent polls, people do not trust, and I don't care who you are, you do not trust these Democrats to deliver anything. Just look at the areas they are ruling over now. They're ghettos. So I think the best is yet to come. What do you think?
1: Well, I know I live in Massachusetts. I don't live in Boston. I live in another part. I live in the reddest part of Massachusetts, but I could tell you what our electric bills look like and how they keep going up. They went up 12% last August, and this August they went up another 11%. I don't have to worry about it. I have a different setup with the electric power grid over where I am. But this is what blue states are like. So they talk about the cost of living. We talked about this before and how cost of living under Trump is horrible. But of course, it's the blue states that.
0: Yeah, mine went down.
1: And it's because of taxes, and it's because of insurance, and it's because of other things that are related to the state that have nothing to do with the federal government, even if Biden was in charge.
0: Yeah, and I'm going to tell you right now, you know, I'm in the real estate business in South Florida, right? And I'm going to tell you right now what has happened is DeSantis and this administration opened up. It was Jeb Bush that screwed up the insurance. So DeSantis a year ago changes the insurance regulations. My insurance went down 30%. The only difference is what's going on in Illinois, it went up 30%. So I'm like Jerry Seinfeld, I'm even Steven. But when I look at my insurance, when I look at my energy, when I look at my water, in Florida, that's the most expensive thing is water, not electricity. And it's stable. But all the other essentials that come with real estate have gone down in Florida, up in Illinois. So really, this is specifically a Democrat blue state cost, a tax on a tax. And when people start to realize, you know, they're making sales tax on the oil from the time it's pulled out of the ground to the time it's delivered into your car. The governments in these blue states are taxing that product four different times in Illinois. I don't know if it's the same in Massachusetts, but I would assume it is.
1: And we're called Taxachusetts, so I'm guessing you're right.
0: They tax everybody from the refinery to the transportation company to the gas station to the consumer. You're taxing that one product at four different levels. So once you could explain it to the people, you've done this to yourself, and you want me to save you from yourself? Stop voting for them. It's that simple, isn't it?
1: It is. Well, Sean, the last time we spoke, you made a prediction, and you said that the midterms would belong to the Republicans. I'm wondering, I'm going to interview you now. I'm putting on my old, you know, journalist hat now. I'm going to turn the tables. Are you still thinking that?
0: 100% where the elections have any legitimacy. Now, you and I both were watching that guy. I think it was on MSNBC when they lost the five discs from Wisconsin, or the five drives from Wisconsin, and they had to say, we don't know who won, and then the scandal of that. The problem I have with betting on elections run by Democrats is I'm from Chicago. They've been stealing elections since Prohibition. So do I think it's going to stand a chance there? No, but I want you to hear this poll that was on CNN, which, by the way, I hear if you buy it, Kenneth, if you talk to, you put a group together and you buy CNN, they give you $3 million. But here it is.
3: They don't care. They don't care. I mean, just look at these numbers. Okay, top issue, a midterm vote. You can list up the three issues. The economy, not surprisingly, comes in at number one at 54%. Immigration, 28%. Look where climate change is. It's tied for 14th. Tied for 14th, all the way down here at 3%. Johnny, I'm not the greatest mathematician in the world, but I sure as heck know that 54% is a whole heck of a lot higher than 3%. So
0: now you've got Illinois. 33 counties have voted for secession. 7 more are joining them in November. You've got Oregon. You've got Washington. You've got California. I am still, I'm double or nothing. I'll even let you go dessert. I'll bring 2 cigars. We go for dinner. I say Republican sweep where people can read. I'd like to put that caveat on it.
1: Deal. It's a deal.
0: All right. Kenneth Raposa.
1: Like I said before, it's the one bet I hope I lose.
0: Kenneth Raposa, I hope you lose it too for all of our grandkids that are not yet born sake. Thank you for always making time for me. Prosperousamerica.org, correct?
1: Correct.
0: Thank you, brother. You have a good night, and I can't wait. Medium rare. I'm even going to let you order for me. Medium rare. I want one of those double baked with everything, okay?
1: Sounds good.
0: Thank you. We'll be back with your calls and comments.
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0: 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If you have any questions on the difference between manufacturing and manufacturing jobs in blue states, we'll discuss that too after Mike Scott.
5: Good evening, Sean, in the QC Kinetics newsroom. We could have a late night thunderstorm and a low of 70. Three were shot, one was killed while driving on Chicago's south side. It happened early Thursday morning near 71st and Champlin. A 54-year-old man was shot in the head and back, taken to the University of Chicago Medical Center, and later died. Whole Foods is recalling dozens of items containing jalapenos in 12 states. It does impact stores in the Midwest, like Michigan, Illinois, Iowa, Wisconsin, and Indiana. A winning ticket in Wednesday night's billion-dollar Powerball drawing was sold in Quincy, Illinois. The massive jackpot, worth about $450 million in cash value. White Sox battling the Reds. Cubs take on Washington tonight. The news a service of the Chicago Public Schools. This year, dare to dream big with CPS. Grades K through 12 are back in class on Monday, August 24. And don't forget, CPS families ride free on CTA and Metra on day one, thanks to Butcher Boy cooking oils. Your next news update is at 7. Continuous news, traffic, and weather at 560, theanswer.com. And up next, a check of the evening commute in our traffic center. Here is Jill Urchak.
8: The Kennedy, it's just under an hour. Jane Byrne Interchange to O'Hare. Outbound Edens, 21 minutes. Inbound Eisenhower, crash at North Avenue. Hour and 10 going in. Back out, just under an hour. Stevenson outbound side, 48 minutes. Due Saba Lakeshore Drive to 355. And it's a half hour outbound Ryan. Northbound 57 at Vollmer. There is a crash there as well. We have police on the scene. Do Saba Lakeshore Drive still heavy either way? Tri-State North, just north of Cermak. An accident in the left lane and eastbound Jane Addams. A stall in the left lane at Beverly. The other tollway still filled in with delays in eastbound 8094. The entrance ramp from Broadway is closed with construction. 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From the AM560 Traffic Center, I'm Jill Urchak.
4: Now, your official weather forecast from the Air Right Heating and Cooling Weather Center.
12: Tonight, expect patchy fog leading to reduced visibility along with periods of heavy rain and a thunderstorm, creating humid conditions. Be aware of the potential for flooding in low-lying and poorly drained areas. The overnight low will be 70 degrees. I'm meteorologist Jason Caterina on AM 560, The Answer.
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0: I always hate when these scumbags somehow get my phone number and think they know me. Stupid bastards that they are. You know what I mean? Squirrel. Manufacturing in this country has never been reshored as it is right now. 30% of manufacturing has been automated. Good. These Democrat dunghole areas that we're shaking down. Everybody unionizing manufacturing. I hope they fire them all. Because it goes where it is welcome. Growth goes where it is welcome.
19: Is this manufacturing boom? The president has encouraged companies to bring the supply chain back to America. And you say we've got this productivity boom. Where are you seeing the most manufacturing build out right now? In what sectors?
15: Oh, yeah. Well, obviously the data center thing is a big part of it, but it's drugs. People are onshoring drug production right now like crazy. Automobile construction is coming back to the U.S., as are a bunch of like things that seem small, but like electricity infrastructure companies, the guys who make transformers and things, they're building big new factories here. And even Caterpillar is doing everything they can to make, you know, power generation equipment as fast as they can and doing a lot of investment in that. And so it's pretty much all of the above right now in investment.
0: Caterpillar used to be an Illinois company, right? Wasn't it Illinois? That was stupid. Now look it. They moved and they're growing. Biggest profitable quarter in what? 20 years? You know why? They got rid of Democrat areas, rid of Democrat unions. They got rid of it and now they're growing. Like the 11 states where $2.9 trillion has been invested in manufacturing. And hopefully they'll be able to keep out the unions. Terry, Chirekistan.
20: Hey, Sean, I was listening on national news about the USS Abraham Lincoln. And right away I thought about Pearl Harbor, December 7th, the Bataan Death March, the frozen reservoir in the Korean War in Hanoi Hilton. And my uncle served for 4 years after Pearl Harbor. I mean, after the Pearl Harbor attack, he was stationed at Pearl Harbor for the rest of the war. And I'm thinking of all the Navy personnel that endured the hardship. And if it's just true about, they say about the Abraham Lincoln had bad food, I just felt so sad for the USS Navy.
0: Yeah. Nicely done. I was a little distracted. Thank God these phones got that block for morons. Huh, Squirrel? Much better. You don't have to deal with it. That's the way to do it. You don't have to deal with the stupidity, which is why I want to reflect a little bit on the kind of stupidity we've been dealing with and pretending. It's all part of a policy. Here's a doctor. His name is Goldman. He's all over the internet, and he is saying that Trump doesn't know what he's talking about at childhood vaccines. Now, I have a problem. I would never go to a Democrat doctor. You have to be a moron to do so. But when a doctor looks like an extra from a Sopranos movie, or a Sopranos show, you definitely don't go near these slobs.
21: This is absolutely the most ridiculous thing I have ever heard. President Trump is, by executive order, destroying the vaccine schedule without any basis, reason, or evidence. I'm Dr. Jason Goldman, board certified in internal medicine with almost 30 years of patient care experience, as well as being the liaison for ACP to the Advisory Committee of Immunization Practices. As if it wasn't bad enough that RFK was trying to absolutely destroy the vaccine schedule, the president has issued an executive order without any evidence, science, basis, or reasoning for why he's doing it.
0: Now, aside from the fact the statistics and the massive poor health of Americans have grown exponentially since vaccines have been introduced, since Fauci was hired by the government, since 1988 when the regulations have gotten in, doctors like this fat slob got very rich. And do you know why they're so up on the vaccines? Well, like Dr. Goldman, they're on the take and they're quacks.
22: This week, the American Academy of Pediatrics, the group of doctors who decide what shot your child gets and when, told the public that they are neutral. And in their own words, they said, "We go by science, not politics." So parents should have one simple question. Who funds them? Who's paying them? And here's that answer, straight from their own tax forms. This group brings in about $138 million a year, and some of that money comes from the very companies that make vaccines. Pfizer, Merck, Moderna, Sanofi. You can join their partner club by writing a check for $50,000, because that's what the drug company...
0: How much did they make from OxyContin? Same morons in lab coats. Couldn't wait to turn what? How many millions of Americans into drug addicts? They told you couldn't get addicted to it. Doctors like Dr. Goldman, Dr. Guts on Ghoul, they'll say anything, anything for money. The ones, when I say they, Democrats. How you would consider getting your oil changed by a Democrat, let alone hiring one to work in your manufacturing plant. But moreover, as a doctor, you've got to be crazy.
23: So this is an email chain between Anthony Fauci, CDC Director Walensky, and Surgeon General Murphy. This is on January 25th and 26th, 2021, a little more than a month after the emergency use authorization on the mRNA injections. In the middle of the chain, Dr. Fauci writes, and this is all about the COVID injection as relates to pregnancy. So in the middle of the chain, Dr. Fauci writes, I asked around a bit more, and another issue came up that you need to be aware of, period. Since many people have significant cytokine storm and fever after the second dose, this theoretically could be associated with miscarriage in the first trimester. Now, I've never heard public officials talk about significant cytokine storms after the second dose, and all we heard from public officials is that this was perfectly safe for pregnancy. Let me...
0: Because they were making a fortune. They're lying quacks. And this can all be identified by simply asking them, were you dumb enough to ever be a Democrat? Do you believe Joe Biden received 81 million votes?
1: If you're vaccinated, you can be around the vaccinated or unvaccinated people. We're going to protect vaccinated workers from unvaccinated coworkers. But if you're not vaccinated or not fully vaccinated, you should wear a mask for your own protection and the protection.
0: You should wear a mask if you're an ugly rat-faced Democrat. That's when you wear a mask.
2: Mainstream scientists say it's not true, but a small and growing body of studies points to a potential COVID vaccine link to cancer. One of the
0: Oh boy. Another benefit of listening to Democrat doctors. 312-642-5600.
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0: Before I do this, I found a clip of our friend Charlie Kirk talking to this Hassan Piker from 2018. I want you to hear this. This scumbag always was a fraud. Anchor baby, Hassan Piker.
1: Why don't you give 95% of your money away and go live on a commune?
2: Do you really think that that's how it works? Do you really think
1: Why
2: that
1: not?
2: That's how it works?
1: Go live
2: silly?
1: What you preach.
2: Look,
1: I am a free market capitalist. I employ people. I took a risk. I have my own startup business. Every single day, I practice what I preach. He wants other people to contribute to what he considers to be a good idea, what he considers will make the world a better place. You have the freedom to go live as a socialist. Go do it, Hassan. What's stopping you?
0: Not only didn't he do it, he absconded with all the money he made. I'd love to know if he paid taxes on that money. I mean, after all, he allegedly bought a house for what, $3 million?
3: At what point does your very expensive home stop being a basic human necessity and something that essentially reinforces the very system that you're critiquing?
4: I don't think the purchases that you make necessarily, I mean, if you're buying a private jet, it's a little different, but I don't think the purchases that you make, as long as you're not using it to engage in capital accumulation, imply, you know, something less ethical than whatever purchase you're making in general. I have a house. The reason why it's so expensive is because it's in West Hollywood.
0: Yeah. It's good to be a scumbag who never pays taxes and pretends to be a communist. Mike Dyer, Indiana.
5: Hey, I want to call BS on that sailor situation with the food. As a Marine that served on board a Navy aircraft carrier, they've got food like you can't believe. And when they bring food aboard, you can't believe the quantities they bring aboard. They bring it in by helicopter, replenishment. It's called vert rep. They shoot cables. It comes across huge pallets on cables. It's complete BS.
0: My father, the dead Marine, would totally agree with you. He used to feel that same way and then make fun of their uniforms. Thank you, Mike. John Chirac.
6: Hey, Sean, how you doing?
0: Good, babe. How are you?
6: Good. Hey, regarding the vaccine, I know there's tons of people who want a head-to-head between the doctors for and the doctors against. We see this and we hear it. Everyone's chirping. Have them sit down. Has this been done? Or maybe I don't know about it. This is going to, you know, separate the wheat from the chaff. What's your thoughts?
0: Yeah, I agree with you. But here's the other thing, too, John. The debate is in what we see with our own eyes, what we live through. Look at how much sicker the people are who are on the vaccine, who took the vaccine. Look at how the amount of death of young men and men who are before their age of 60. Look at what happens in your own circles. What happens when all of a sudden a young guy who was relatively healthy his whole life dies all of a sudden of a heart attack, dies when he gets out of bed? What's the first thing in your mind? Was he vaccinated?
6: Right? Absolutely.
0: So the proof is in our own eyes of what we see. And you look at this vaccine schedule from 1982 to now, look at what Dr. Fauci approved because he believes the problem with the earth is there's too many people in it. John, thank you very much. The debate is our reality. Like anywhere Democrats rule, vote for the ghetto. I dare you. Problem is we end up bailing them out. We'll be back in 21.
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11: In 1783, the Revolutionary War was nearly over, but America's future remained uncertain. Officers in the Continental Army were angry. Congress had failed to provide promised pay, and some considered using the Army's power to force the government's hand. George Washington understood their frustration, but he also knew the liberty they had fought to win could be destroyed by the very army that secured it. Washington confronted his officers and urged them to choose honor, patience, and loyalty to the Republic over rebellion. He could have used their anger to increase his own power. Instead, he used his influence to restrain it. Power asks what it can take. Character asks what duty requires. Washington's lesson still stands. Freedom survives when leaders place principle above ambition and remain faithful to God, country, and the people they serve.
12: This is Seth Leibson for townhall.com. Representative Alexandria Ocasio-Cortez recently told a credulous Jonathan Carl of ABC that woke 1.0 was crazy when asked about certain Democratic Socialists of America's candidates' positions from the recent past. She then went on to state, quote, "During COVID, there was a huge opening of the Overton window. We were shut down. I think that during lockdown, rhetoric in that time is not rhetoric that we would use today," close quote. It didn't occur to Carl to ask what COVID had to do with nostrums, like abolishing the police, men could be women, Thanksgiving should be canceled, riots if from the left were peaceful. Of course, the answer is nothing. And if woke 1.0 is now passé, why? And is it better than woke 2.0, which now includes defending and marching for terrorist organizations, including the day after they slaughtered hundreds of innocents, including dozens of Americans? AOC is a member of the DSA. Their party has a number of Marxist caucuses today. If woke 1.0 is outdated, beware woke 2.0. It's better labeled Marxist Islamism.
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14: News, I'm Carmen Roberts. U.S. military is sending a ship to replace the USS Abraham Lincoln in the Middle East amid concerns over living conditions after more than 250 days of deployment.
15: The relief comes after families of service members grilled the acting Navy secretary in an intense town hall. According to Stars and Stripes, one wife reportedly got a message from her husband saying he hopes he doesn't wake up tomorrow. Another person went overboard but was rescued.
14: Fox's Jackie Heinrich. USS George Washington is the replacement aircraft carrier. What could become a hurricane is aiming for Hawaii's Big Island and could make a landfall Saturday.
16: If it makes a landfall, it'll be only the seventh landfalling storm or hurricane in the Hawaiian Islands in about 75 years.
14: Fox Weather's Mike Seidel says it appears that Lala will pass south of the islands. 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
18: Welcome to Seculo. Let's get right into it. You may have seen the headline. That is CNN up for sale, and a brand new lawsuit that's currently dealing with the fact that Paramount has been trying to acquire and has agreed to really buy Warner Brothers Discovery, but there has been issues with the, you know, essentially, can you monopolize media if you have both CBS News and something as powerful as CNN? And there are options where Paramount has said, you know, we're going to create a board, a discussion board, where they make sure that they're operating completely independently. The CNN has its own group of people on board, and CBS News. And then, as of late yesterday, Paramount floated out at least the idea of, you know what, maybe it's just time to offload CNN. CNN essentially becomes a bargaining chip up for sale in many ways. We know this has been discussed before, but here we are once again. And look, it just shows you where legacy media stands. MSNBC, now MS Now. NBC decided not worth it. Not worth the struggle. Not worth the controversy. Not worth the hosts who are annoying them. They could say, you know what? We're done here. Same thing now is happening potentially for CNN, which again has been a part of some form of the Turner Corporation, whether again, the Warner Brothers Discovery version, HBO, CNN, you know, they're all together for a very, very long time. Really one of the flagship brands controlled here. But you know what? When you also own DC Comics, you own the Warner Brothers catalog, you own all this. Is it once again, like NBC going, you know what? We got a lot of great properties that bring in 100% of not only America, but the world.